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11: Welcome, What's Cooking today. I'm your host, Michael Horn, on the nation's food, wine, travel, health, wealth, and entertainment show. It's our big weekend edition on What's Cooking today, and our producer, Madison Hernandez, we got some great guests. Who's on the show today?
12: We're starting off with two-time James Beard Award winner, Chef John Ash, giving us some seafood cooking tips.
11: Yeah, some cooking tips from John Ash. Good. Who else?
12: Then Southwestern cuisine and Tex-Mex cooking expert Jane Butel is joining us for National Chili Day.
11: Well, I got to hear about this as well, too. Big weekend. A lot of things happening this weekend. Johnny Appleseed Day. Madison, Johnny Appleseed, known as John Chapman, the American pioneer, he was known as Johnny Appleseed. Born in 1774, he wasn't just a myth. He became famous for planting apple orchards and distributing seeds across the American frontier, helping spread apple cultivation throughout the Midwest. There's so many tributes to him in the Midwest area. Johnny Appleseed is remembered for generosity, kindness, connection to nature, emboding values of conservation and stewardship. They'd invite him to dinner, and he would have dinners and move along with his tagged up, torn down shoes and everything. The great Johnny Appleseed. You like him, Johnny Appleseed, Madison?
12: Yeah, I've never had any issues with Johnny Appleseed.
11: I don't think I have either. And so guess what? It's National Lobster Day. Here's the thing. Corey Marino is with us, pressing the buttons and also engineering the show. Corey, are you a big lobster fan?
13: I love lobster.
11: All right, so listen to this. Today is National Lobster Day, highlighting the fascinating journey of lobsters from prison food to luxury delicacy. And this Chef Pierre, who created this show, used to talk about lobster as peasant food, and now they're saying it was prison food. Once the lobsters were so abundant, they were

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7: All right, welcome to the Sports Lounge, the Fred Dreyer Show. I am Mike Airy, sitting in for Mr. Fred Dreyer out on assignment. Thank you so much for joining us. We're broadcasting live coast to coast and around the world from the CRN Digital Talk Radio Studios. 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I'm joined here by, we got the whole brain trust here. We have Corey Marino, the senior CRN sports correspondent, and we have Sydney Hubbard, the senior, I would say, local Southern California, municipal. She's the coach. So y'all know Sydney. She's the coach. She is a state championship winning girls high school basketball coach at an extremely prestigious program. And we have a lot to talk about. We got to start out with just some news that broke during the week concerning a local product, a UCLA legend. Mr. Lonzo Ball has announced that he's retiring from basketball after only a 9-year career due to multiple knee injuries, serious knee injuries that have rendered him pretty much unable to play and unable to secure a deal. Sad news. Number 2 pick overall. Your thoughts, Sydney, as someone that covered Lonzo Ball?
8: Yeah, I just feel like he just couldn't get to his peak. And that knee injury and the fact that, like, he actually needed a knee transplant was something, like, I hadn't heard of. And that just goes to show how serious the injury is. And also, I know that people want to point out the shoes that he was wearing, his own brand, the Triple B. Hey, sometimes you just got to put on some Nikes and get the correct technology on your feet in order to have, like, some longevity. And so it just sucks that he was doing his dad's bidding, in a sense, and it, like, may have cost him, or it clearly kind of did.
9: Yeah, a 15-year-old to 18-year-old, when your body's growing, and these guys are going through huge growth spurts to become, like, 6'8".
8: Yeah.
9: And they're wearing dad's made shoes out of the garage.
8: Yeah.
9: And trying to run his business, and LaMelo's the only one that came out, and
8: with Puma.
9: Yeah, and he had to get away, and they were tearing up his ankles, his knees, and that's definitely part of it.
8: Lonzo was on a podcast admitting that the shoes were not ready, that, like, his manager at the time would have a bag full of shoes once he blew it through it. Like, his manager would bring him another pair. Mm-hmm. So they were obviously not ready.
7: Well, I mean, he seems like a very well-adjusted young man, and kudos to him, especially grew up in the household that he grew up with, the parents that he grew up with.
8: Yeah.
7: Anybody knows what I'm talking about knows what I'm talking about. he seems like he's, going to be okay moving on. He does have a great UCLA education, and he seems like he might be, I wouldn't be surprised if we saw him working in the media, because he seems like he's got the skills and talent to do so. All right, folks, stick around. We'll be right back. 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
7: Very interesting times. We have socialists that are winning primaries against the Democrats. Interesting times. You know, actually, I think history repeats itself. And I think we're very similar to where we were in the late 30s.
8: Mm.
7: Maybe not on the scale of, you know, but it's similar because there's a lot of anti-Semitism going on. There's, you know, you have these, and it's just interesting times from a market perspective. You know, but then I look at the market, you know, we have AI, which is really pushing the market. And it kind of reminds you of the 2000s when we had, you know, the computers, a generation. Mm-hmm. It's in very interesting times.
8: Well, the a one day drop. What if the whole thing takes a drop? I guess that's what we're going to talk about in this segment.
7: But that happens.
8: Yeah.
7: I mean, we've had it happen a couple of times this year and then it recovers. So I don't think a drop like that is as prevalent as it was 15 or 20 years ago because the market swings so quickly. Mm. You know, let's be honest, folks. You know, one of the things that I like to talk about is that when we invest for you, you know, first of all, we're a fiduciary, folks. Second of all, we do equity portfolios for you. And when we do individual equities, we're in a time today where buy and hold strategies are not going to work for you because literally I've seen stocks go up, hit all-time highs, and then the following month go right back down. You have to lock in your profits, do some stop losses, then buy the stocks later. You have to actively manage. You can't wait till the quarter is up. So when I see, you know, the 1153 point test, folks, we've seen markets that swing 1100 points. It's happened a couple of times this year, and then the market recovers to get it back. But what I do see is that we're getting buying opportunities being created because unfortunately a lot of stock and equity trades are AI based. The AI is not there yet to recognize what a good stock is from a bad stock. It just gets rid of all the stocks. Well, that creates a buying opportunity. Now, eventually, it will get there, but it's not there yet. So our strategy is that, you know, sometimes I see some good buys. I mean, let's face it. Palantir, for example, had an all-time high. It was down 40% this year. Then within a week, when its earnings came out, it made it all back. What was different about the stock? Nothing other than it had negative press and people were really negative because they read, you know, the thing that I see that influences a lot of people is there's a lot, I call them heads. There's a lot of heads on Facebook, on WhatsApp, on what's that Asian one that people use? The Chinese one, TikTok.
8: Okay. TikTok. Yeah. TikTok. Yeah.
7: The communist TikTok. And then of course you know, we have the other one that's by Facebook.
8: As Meta. Facebook?
7: Yeah, it's another app like TikTok.
8: Instagram?
7: Thank you very much. See, you're better off than me. So there's a lot of heads on these that talk that, number one, folks, they don't have licenses. They're not in the same field that I am. Because, folks, one of the reasons why is people say, well, Greg, why don't you have an Instagram account? Why don't you have a TikTok account? I can't because I'm regulated. If I say something, I get in trouble. Or if it looks like I'm front running, what I mean by front running is if I'm recommending a stock and talking about it and saying, oh, I think it's really good, and then I'm actually trading it in my portfolio and I'm getting other people to charge, I can get in trouble. These people can get in trouble because it's basically an opinion. But the problem is that people believe these people's opinions and then it becomes like, you know, oh, I believe it. So when they give negative information, like on Palantir, which took a dump, there was nothing wrong with the stock. The stock is, if you look at the financials, you look at what they did, they blew it out of the water. Same thing with Oracle. Oracle got hit hard. They blew, they did very well. You know, another one was Super Microcomputer. They got hit. Earlier this year, that stock hit $60. Then it went all the way down to 19. And then when the earnings came back up, which is over about a week ago, week and a half ago, it went from 25 to 39. And I think right now,

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3: Time we go live, hit the like button so YouTube recommends us to new people, and please participate in our live scientific poll that we have going on this hour. When do you think California's high-speed rail will be completed? Your options are 2039, when pigs fly, or when apes rule over humans. Currently, when apes rule over humans is winning with 64% of the vote.
5: I think that's the correct position to take. 800-222-5222 is the telephone number, 1-800-222-5222. As Randy just said, just when you think the bullet train can't get any more screwed up, there's a new chapter that gets worse and worse and worse.
3: Do you know that the California high-speed rail has already paid over $5.5 billion just in change order fees to different contractors?
5: Seems about right.
3: KCRA3 did a big deep dive into where we are right now with the high-speed rail. It is an incredible 12-minute piece, and we're going to try to get through as much of it as we can. Here is the report on the high-speed rail, where we stand today. Is this thing ever getting completed? Here is KCRA3. It's sweeps week, if you didn't know. And whenever you hear ominous music, you know it's sweeps week.
6: It is easier to describe it as the most expensive infrastructure project happening in the world today.
7: It only takes about 15 minutes to drive through Fresno on 99. But that 12-mile stretch is a source of building frustrations.
3: You imagine if that's your commute every single day and you drive past the eyesores of all of these viaducts and all of these pillars that you know are never going to get finished.
5: I've driven by it many times, and it's a weird feeling.
7: And for David Tongipa, his anger is personal.
6: Whenever anybody asks me, what's my position on high-speed rail? I tell them, I did not vote for high-speed rail because I was 12 years old when this project started.
3: He's a young guy, but that tells you how long this project has been going on with no actual progress.
5: We can't build a people mover at the airport. How in the world are we going to build a bullet train from one part of the state to the next?
3: Well, we're not.
7: Tongipa is now 30 and one of the youngest members of the state assembly representing this area. He, along with his colleague, Senator Shannon Grove, believe California's high-speed rail has terribly run off the tracks.
8: So we're going to get around this.
3: You know there were going to be some train puns in this, right?
5: Oh, you can't do it without the train puns.
8: Corner over here, and you're going to see the beginning or the end of a section of the high-speed rail. Now, keep in.
3: This is our generation's Stonehenge. Hundreds of years from now, people are going to be wondering what this was.
5: It's just a big, ugly, concrete thing that makes no sense. It's kind of like having the Obama Library in the middle of the state.
8: Mind, this was all supposed to be built by 2020.

0: that destroyed not only my family, our generational property, but our community.
1: The group drove up from Southern California, concerned with how Newsom wants to...
2: Wait, why didn't they just take the high-speed rail?
3: Oh, yeah, that would be so easy.
2: It's not done yet, is it?
1: Limit how much utilities like SoCal Edison, PG&E, and SDG&E pay victims, attorneys, and insurance companies if they cause a fire in the future.
4: Governor Newsom's team keeps on telling us, everybody stand down, stand down. This doesn't impact you.
1: Joy Chen.
2: Yeah, it does. If you're saying how much the utilities can get sued for when they burn down a neighborhood.
3: This is what Newsom's team does. Izzy and the boys. What they do is they lie to you and then they try to intimidate you from telling the truth. They do it to reporters. They do it to fire victims. They do it to crime victims. They do it all the time.
1: And is the leader of the group, Every Wildfire Survivors Network.
4: Today, we are the victims. Tomorrow, any Californian could be a victim of a system that continues to enable three companies to keep burning down communities.
1: The governor has said California's current wildfire liability system isn't working.
2: This is the thing that Gavin created in 2019. And now, you know what? It puts too much liability on the utilities that I refuse to hold in line for doing anything about their derelict equipment.
1: His administration fears a future utility bankruptcy and draining of the state's wildfire liability fund. Supporters of his plan say fights between the utilities and insurance companies, trial attorneys, and hedge funds ultimately slow down payments to victims.
5: Here's my response to those that don't want change. It's untenable.
2: Hey, by the way, if this is such an important issue that Gavin wanted to make sure was handled before he left office, why is he making this push at the last minute, days before the session ends? And why did he spend a week and a half in Michigan hanging out with Big Gretch?
3: And let me tell you something. This is something like what happened at the California Energy Commission that's going to come back to haunt him in Michigan. This is going to come back to haunt him in South Carolina. Because when you're talking about the Eaton fire specifically, the fire in Altadena, that fire wiped out black homeowners. In many cases, black homeowners who have owned those homes for generations, they got wiped out, and now he wants to screw them over by shifting the responsibility from Southern California Edison to another party, which means they're going to get less than they deserve. If you're running against Gavin Newsom in South Carolina, where black voters, and when you're talking about South Carolina, you're not talking about a lot of big cities, so you're talking about a lot of homeowners, people who own their own homes, who pay their insurance premiums, he is opening himself up to having these victims go to South Carolina and campaign for other candidates and talk about how Gavin Newsom prioritized the electric companies over the black homeowners. How do you think that's going to look in South Carolina?
2: I have to make a quick correction. I referred to the governor of Michigan as Big Gretch. Jennifer Van Laar wants to correct me and say that it's Stretchin' Gretchen.
3: Oh, my.
2: Jennifer Van Laar in the chat. She's going to be on the Accountability Podcast premiering at 3:00 right after we sign off the air today. All right. Where's the utilities? Here we go.
5: Status quo is not going to work. It's not going to work for victims.
1: The California Professional Firefighters Union announced this week they're backing the governor's plan in a letter.
2: The plan that he's putting together at the last minute.
1: To the governor, the group wrote, the stability of the state's utilities, insurance plans, and recovery funds must all be balanced with ensuring that wildfire victims and impacted communities are able to recover and rebuild.
2: So already it's very difficult to get insurance in this state. Already insurance premiums are skyrocketing in this state thanks to, one, our crooked insurance commissioner, Ricardo Lara. Gavin Newsom now wants to limit the amount that insurance companies can sue utilities. For instance, imagine if you're State Farm, and you had to pay out a whole bunch of claims, assuming that you actually did, and find out that the start of the fire was SoCal Edison. You would then sue SoCal Edison to reap those costs. Well, Gavin doesn't want that to happen. What then happens to insurance rates when the insurance companies can't go after the utilities when they start these fires?
3: This means your insurance rates are going to go through the roof, And it also means if they can't go after the party that started the fire, it means they're going to nickel and dime you even more so they don't lose their shirt.
6: We really shouldn't be here.
1: Former Democratic Assemblyman Chris Holden helped create California's current utility wildfire liability system back in 2019 after PG&E caused the campfire.
6: What is untenable is that these utilities continue to find themselves starting fires and burning out communities, and they need to be held accountable for that.
2: Hey, that's the name of our podcast. It's the most useless word in the English language.
7: To confirm, you don't think this current system needs change?
6: You know, look, I think that there's...
2: What you need is somebody in Sacramento, not just in the governor's office, but in the assembly and the state senate as well, who are in the pockets of these investor-owned utilities. How about all the people that Gavin appoints to the CPUC? A lot of them came from SoCal Edison and PG&E.
3: And I'll tell you what else is disturbing. The fact that there is not a five-alarm fire, to borrow a phrase, to fix the equipment so that they don't start fires in the future. The working assumption is they're going to start lots of fires because that's just what they do. The equipment is faulty. They're not going to fix it. So what do we do to limit our liability after we burn down more towns?
2: Well, and for if you're SoCal Edison, what incentive do you even have to fix your faulty equipment? If you go back to the Woolsey fire in 2019, incredibly devastating in parts of Malibu and Ventura County and LA County, they were found liable for that fire. And after a few years, they finally had to settle with fire victims. And the California Public Utilities Commission allowed SoCal Edison to raise their rates on all ratepayers to pay out those fire victims. So no matter what, the ratepayer gets screwed.
3: And didn't they pay some of those fire victims in company stock?
2: That's what happened with PG&E and the victims of the campfire.
6: It's always.
2: But I guess it's a good investment because California wants to make sure that PG&E stock only goes in one direction.
6: Going to be need to look at and make stronger, but to do it in the 11th hour of the session coming to an end is not the time.
8: None of the utility companies are commenting on any of this. Now, we did reach out to the firefighters union for.
2: So with this last minute move here and the last time that PG&E and SoCal Edison have a way to directly influence something going on in the Gavin Newsom administration, this seems to me like an ultimatum that if you want presidential run money, you're going to help us out right now while you still can.
3: It also just shows you how stupid our politics are in California, where all of these people run for office with the criteria being who hates Trump the most, and whoever hates Trump the most gets elected. And then when you get into office, these people who I think the electorate makes certain assumptions about because they run on that platform, they get up there and they do the bidding of the big utilities to screw over the little guy.
8: An interview, but we didn't hear back in time for our deadline. In that letter, the group did say they now support the proposal because the governor has made changes to it that could impact local governments. He was originally pushing to severely limit how much local governments like cities and counties get to rebuild when their equipment is destroyed. How exactly that's been changed.
2: So let's say that, fire apparatus gets burned down in a fire started by SoCal Edison. Gavin doesn't want the cities and the counties going after the utility either.
3: Oh, no. All of them are going to be limited.
8: Is to be seen. We are waiting on the governor to provide more details and disclosure on how exactly this proposal has changed in the last week or so.
9: And he's up against the clock. And right. I know you've been working this for some time, and something just happened with the California Senate with some counter proposal.
8: Right.
9: Can you tell us about that?
8: Yeah, just within the last hour and a half, the California Senate closest to the negotiations have said that Democrats there have put together a counter offer to Newsom. One of the key differences, unlike Newsom's plan, the Senate's plan would allow insurance companies to continue suing to recoup their losses from these investor-owned utility companies. Other details of the Senate's proposal include a limit on some of the IOU's return on investments when it comes to their wildfire maintenance. It would also push the California.
2: Yeah, I don't know who okayed that, but we have a system in California where if the utilities spend money on undergrounding lines or preventing their equipment from starting wildfires, they get a guaranteed rate of return on that investment in the turn of rate increases from the consumers. And still, we have these fires over and over and over again.
8: California Public Utilities Commission to limit future utility rate increases to only go as far as the rate of inflation. A lot of details in this proposal. This is all a negotiation. Nothing is in a bill yet. They have until basically Friday to do that if they want to vote on it by the end of session, August 31st.
10: It's a heated debate with not a lot of time. Mm-hmm. All right, Ashley, thank you.
2: So there you go. Gavin's last minute cram as he's about to leave office to bail out the investor-owned utility companies, PG&E, SoCal Edison, and San Diego Gas and Electric from the liability that they have when their equipment starts fires.
3: Think about this for a second. Yesterday, we spent a lot of time talking about the bullet train. And think about how much money we have spent on that train over the last couple decades. And think about how much good we could have done if we spent that money on other things. So we know that fire risk in California is something that is severe. And we know that the electric companies and faulty equipment causes a lot of those fires to start. Imagine if we put that money into some program to incentivize the utilities to put those power lines underground. Imagine how much we could have reduced the fire risk in this state. And I can tell you, as someone who lives in a California city where the power lines are predominantly underground, not only does the fire risk decrease, but it's so much prettier. Aesthetically speaking, it is so much prettier to live in a neighborhood where you look up and you see mountains and you see trees and you see blue sky and you see clouds and you see birds and you don't see a bunch of power lines. That makes a neighborhood look trashy. Beautify the neighborhoods. Put those lines underground, reduce the fire risk, and make the state look prettier. And you say it will cost a fortune. Don't do it. Well, stop spending money on the stupid stuff. And if it costs a fortune, fine. 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Not even Tom Steyer is going to ride this one.
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2: I'm a novice when it comes to AI-generated stuff. I can do our silly little graphics for the show pictures and what goes on in the slideshow. I can make up the weird jazz music that you hear during the commercial breaks on YouTube. But I can't really do the video stuff. Listener Tony, however, he's an expert in this, and he sent a video, one that we can't play because we've been told by management we cannot play videos of AI-generated politicians, but it was of a Mortal Kombat-style fight between Katie Porter and Javier Becerra. So I told him, can't play that, but it's really funny. So he made a version that we could play of a Mortal Kombat-style fight. Tony made this.
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28: Governor Newsom has signed several measures into law aimed at getting impaired drivers off the roads and holding repeat offenders accountable. Sharon Reardon reports.
29: The legislation includes Braun's law, named for 18-year-old high school student Braun Levi, who was killed in Manhattan Beach in May 2025 by a suspected repeat drunk driver. The new law requires drivers whose DUI charges are reduced to a lesser offense be warned that if they get behind the wheel again while impaired, they could face a more serious charge, including murder. I'm Sharon Reardon.
28: Nearly a quarter of California's youngest students missed too much school last year, more than the state average, though experts do say it's common for young kids to miss school because they get sick more often. A new invasive mosquito is spreading across Northern California called the yellow fever mosquitoes. They are unlike local mosquitoes that bite at dusk or dawn. Those are your headlines. I'm Sean Dion.
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3: If you'd like to watch us live, go to johnnydontlike.com and click that like button when you're there. We're doing great with the likes, but we want to get that number as high as possible because the higher that number goes, the more YouTube pushes us, not just in the state of California, but all over the West, all over the country. And if you want to help get this message out, please click that like button. It's the best thing you can do to help us out.
2: You can also participate in our live poll this hour. It's wrapping up at 2 o'clock. And the poll is, should we do a poll about John's haircut? Currently, 62% of respondents say yes. Somebody has written, people in the chat are trying to figure out what the poll question should be for the poll about John's haircut. And someone wrote, should John wear a wig while his hair grows back?
3: Oh, you know who had to have had a wig on their head last night?
2: Who's that?
3: Were you watching the tennis at all, the U.S. Open?
2: I was not.
3: They had all of the old timers come back. They had Andre Agassi and McEnroe and Andy Roddick and others, Federer. And the camera kept cutting to Anna Wintour, who was the longtime editor-in-chief of Vogue magazine, and now she's a top executive at Condé Nast. And she looked like Cousin It.
2: Oh, no.
3: And I know she's almost 80 years of age. There's no way her hair is that thick. And the camera just kept cutting to her over and over and over again. And I thought she was something out of a 1960s television show. The city of Berkeley says it's time to sweep the bums out.
2: And if you're wondering why it has taken Berkeley so long to clear this homeless encampment that just keeps growing and growing and growing and growing, boy, do I have a treat for you. I had a rap prepared for this from our friends at KPIX. And while it was a great rap, before we got on the air, ABC7's Leanne Melendez, who was the one that shot that video that went viral in Berkeley, she did her own piece. And it is titled, Why Berkeley Has Been Unable to Remove Large Homeless Encampment. I think we're all in for a treat. Now, I'm going to be honest with you. I have not previewed this, but I trust Leanne. She's the best. Here is ABC7 in the Bay.
4: A moment of frustration over conditions at this homeless encampment in Berkeley prompted us to post it on social media. Many of you reached out.
3: Look at that. It looks like Haiti after an earthquake.
2: And this is supposed to be the good part of the East Bay.
4: For an explanation. So we put our...
2: Seriously. You know what, Oakland? You should put a billboard showing that and say, who's the real city of Dumpy?
5: You know, this has really been an issue for the city of Dumpy. Excuse me.
3: Look at that. That woman, I think, is feeding the homeless.
2: Uh-oh.
3: No, wait a minute. Keep freeze frame. I think she's feeding the homeless.
2: Why?
3: Muffin tops.
2: Oh, there you go. That's why you got to watch us on the YouTubes, kids.
4: And walked the length of the encampment. Piles of garbage spilling onto the streets, which many claim are their personal and valuable property.
2: Including a old Santa Claus doll that's missing an eye.
3: Yeah, what did they do to Santa's eye?
4: Most people here were open to talk about their circumstances.
6: I've been out of work for a while, and I'm just going through some stress and some mental health problems of my own.
2: Sure.
3: You don't say.
4: Ramondo Mackey has lived in...
3: I've seen more enthusiasm from Eeyore.
4: ...meant for 1 year.
9: We've been here less than a month because our car was impounded right on 7th Street. So we were living in our car before that.
4: This man named Julio...
2: Why is none of the answers for any of these people move somewhere that's more affordable?
3: No. No, and every time a politician tells you it's the high cost of housing that is the reason that so many people live on the streets, listen to their own words.
4: Joe has lived in a makeshift wooden structure for a year, he says, surrounded by rats.
2: Oh, my goodness. No, no, no, no, no. I can't handle it.
3: That sounds attractive.
4: When we first found him, he was battling a serious eye infection brought on by sorting out dirty, empty cans. We had questions for Berkeley's city manager.
2: This is the kind of disaster that we let these people, we enable them to do to themselves by not cleaning this up.
3: No, you know what this is? These are feral humans.
4: This has been going on for years and years and years, yet the city can't seem to solve it.
0: The city has worked really hard to solve this.
2: I don't think so.
3: No, they haven't.
0: It's been incredibly litigious. We are
2: now. That is true. The reason, one of the reasons why this encampment is so hard to clean up is because they keep getting sued over it. And guess what? The judges in Berkeley are like, yeah, the homeless have a point.
3: You know what I would do? I would go sweep it out in the middle of the night so the judges don't have time to stop you.
2: That's the way to do it. Get the bulldozer.
0: Are still in an active litigation.
4: Litigation? Hold on. Because in 2024, the U.S. Supreme Court ruled that cities could enforce local anti-camping laws, and that would not constitute cruel and unusual punishment.
2: That was the excuse that cities used for years and years and years not to clean the encampments. And even Gavin Newsom sent an amicus brief in support of reversing that.
4: It's the reason San Francisco was able to remove tents from the sidewalks.
2: You will see people folded over, doing the old Fenty fold in San Francisco, but you don't see a lot of tents.
4: But here's the rub. Berkeley, unlike other cities, does not have a no camping law. That's why even though in July Berkeley posted notices to vacate the area, cleanup efforts were blocked by a lawsuit filed by the Berkeley Homeless Union.
2: Even great. The homeless have unions in California.
3: And what do you think the odds are they're getting some taxpayer dollars?
2: The homeless union sued Berkeley to stop the cleanup of the encampment because Berkeley doesn't have a law that bans encampments. It's the Airbud theory.
1: Unfortunately, in this current situation with the courts, it's been very hard for us to get things done.
4: Judge Edward Chen granted a temporary restraining order against removing their belongings after the Berkeley home.
2: What if their belongings are a bunch of stolen bicycles?
3: What if it's bringing back medieval diseases?
4: This union asked the city to, quote, identify designated alternative spaces for its members with disabilities to camp on the sidewalk. In their argument, Berkeley said it has now, quote, offered replacement tents in residents' preferred sizes to everyone, regardless of disability status or formal request.
2: So we're going to have a city-sanctioned shanty town? That's the answer here?
3: Then you're never going to get them out because they're going to say, we have equipment provided by the city. We have designated sidewalks identified by the city. You're never going to get them out.
2: You know what? If you're Emeryville, if you're Walnut Creek, hell, even if you're Oakland, I think you all know what the answer is. Dump your homeless in Berkeley. They're not going to do anything about it.
3: Oh, I'd be doing that this afternoon.
4: Chen is a U.S. District Court judge for the Northern District of California, the same federal court where in 2022, U.S. Magistrate Judge Donna Ryu banned San Francisco from clearing homeless encampments until her ruling was overturned by the U.S. Supreme Court.
2: John, I think it's time for a reminder of how important it is to pay attention to who you vote for in these judge elections.
3: Well, and also who you vote for governor, because these judges, if they're state judges, are appointed by the governor. If it's a federal judge, they're appointed by the president. All of these people were appointed by somebody. And the somebody who appoints them has worse judgment than these judges do because they gave these judges lifetime seats.
4: To clarify, the encampment is located in an industrial area of West Berkeley near 8th and Harrison, away from homes.
2: But it's right next to the school.
4: But in close proximity to student housing on Monroe Street, which is located just over the border in Albany.
7: This right here is the dividing line between Berkeley and Albany. I just stepped over the Berkeley side.
2: I love Leanne Melendez. She did a very, very, very cartoonish walk over the line.
3: Well, now she gets a free tent.
7: Where most of the encampment is located. Now, let's go back to the Albany side because...
2: She did it again! She's great.
7: They say this is not their problem. In fact, they are not part of that lawsuit. Only Berkeley is.
2: Yeah, Albany can clear their encampments. It's why you don't see this in Beverly Hills, but you see it right across the line in Beverly Grove.
3: So Berkeley is just a bum magnet for all of the East Bay, I'm sure.
2: Yes, Oakland. Start sending them there.
7: Albany wants to be so detached from this issue that city officials reminded us that Monroe Street, where I am standing, is under UC Berkeley's jurisdiction. This means that UC Berkeley police are in charge of patrolling the area, not Albany police.
2: Albany wants to make sure that you know they have nothing to do with this blight.
4: Here's what UC Berkeley told us, quote, "We continuously educate and advise our residents on safety best practices and how to notify appropriate resources when they observe suspicious or dangerous activity. In January 2025, a 33-year-old man was arrested for an attempted sexual assault of a woman along the path near the student family housing complex. So far this year, there have been no reported incidents. Berkeley city officials insist they have several homeless shelters available to those living in this encampment.
0: Initially, people in the encampment were offered housing and declined.
2: Oh, wait, I thought people like Karen Bass say that the homeless never decline housing.
3: Oh, yeah. But when you listen to them, it's shocking how often they say they don't want it.
4: Some of the people we spoke to said that was true.
7: What's keeping you from going into a shelter?
9: I guess rules.
2: Johnny, I've said it before and I'll say it again, and you didn't hear many words out of that woman, but you can just tell from the voice, right?
3: Math.
2: Just let me rewind the tape. You can just tell there is something that happens to the way that you speak when you start smoking meth. Because they all sound like that.
0: And declined.
4: And some of the people we spoke to said that was true.
7: What's keeping you from going into
2: it? She's also kind of doing the shakes.
3: She is.
7: Shelter.
9: I guess rules.
4: Others complain that the...
3: And the rules are you can't do drugs. They like living in the encampments because that's where the drugs are.
4: It has been spotty.
6: I mean, they come... But it's more like a waiting list type of thing.
4: The city of Berkeley is sure it will eventually be allowed to dismantle this encampment.
0: We are working to comply with the judge's orders, at which point our plan is to remove the tents.
4: But there is always the lingering question of where will the people here end up?
7: This is the fifth attempt to block the city of Berkeley in the courts. Now, if the judge allows this sweep, it will be done, according to the judge, in short order, and certain guidelines must be followed. For example, if someone with a disability has to be moved, the city has to provide somebody to help them move and move their stuff and move to a safe location. It doesn't have to be brick and mortar. Mm-hmm. They have to move their tents somewhere else.
2: This is never going to get fixed if this is the answer.
3: No. What's going to happen is they're going to move to a different part of town, or if Berkeley actually does get their act together and start cracking down on this sort of thing, they're going to move to Oakland. They're going to move to whatever jurisdiction is willing to put up with it. And that's why, if you live in California, you have to look at this and you have to acknowledge the reality of what's going on. If you live in a smaller, independent city, what you need to do is just push them to the places that are dumb enough to take them. In Southern California, that's Los Angeles. It's Santa Monica. In Northern California, it's Berkeley. It's Oakland. The state won't let you institutionalize these people. They won't keep them in jail when they break the law. So I guess we have to figure out how to coexist with them. What you do when you have to coexist with them is you have to push them all into one place when you find a group of people who are dumb enough to accept them. Thankfully, we have a couple of those places in California.
2: Los Angeles is one.
3: Just keep pushing them into those cities and just let them figure it out.
2: That's the latest on the massive encampment right outside of Berkeley.
8: If it ain't broke, don't fix it.
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8: So I guess we'll be back after the break with more Fix California Hour Replay.
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2: That's johnnydontlike.com. 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Do you think we should do a poll about John's haircut? Currently, 62% of respondents say yes.
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2: It is a great out. You're going to love this one. Jennifer Van Laar joins us as we talk about the crooked tire deal in Sacramento, Gavin Newsom's crooked real estate dealings, and Sacramento's war on the press. It airs at 3 o'clock right after we sign off. So just stay right here. And check it out. If you're driving, watch it later. JohnnyDon'tLike.com. 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Usually our Jennifer Van Laar shows do very, very well with the algorithms. People love her.
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30: President Trump is rejecting an Iranian proposal to reopen the Strait of Hormuz. Trump told reporters on the White House lawn today they want to make a deal where they open the strait immediately because they're losing so badly. The Wall Street Journal first reported that Trump had rejected Iran's offer to revive a ceasefire and reopen the strait. The Iranian foreign minister had said Friday that the choice rests with the United States. A major nor'easter is pummeling the East Coast with heavy rain and strong winds. The powerful storm is packing wind gusts near 60 miles per hour and 12-foot waves that threaten coastal flooding. Parts of New York and New Jersey are under a state of emergency. New York Governor Kathy Hochul.
31: We expect this weather pattern to continue and even intensify over the next day. Winds may continue to reach up to 60 miles per hour at the height of the storm.
30: PowerOutage.com says over 100,000 customers from Pennsylvania to Rhode Island have lost service already today. Hurricane Nolo is heading west even as it brings more rain to the Hawaiian Islands. Director of the National Hurricane Center, Michael Brennan, says as the hurricane moves away from the Big Island, it's expected to strengthen into a major hurricane and adds that waves will be a factor.
32: And those waves are going to affect the sort of, you know, southern and southwestern facing shores of all the Hawaiian Islands as we go through the next several days, creating dangerous surf, rip current conditions, large breaking waves along the ocean front.
30: Governor Josh Green said Friday that over 100 National Guard members are on the Big Island, where the Category 1 hurricane is about 160 miles off the coast. College football this afternoon and already a couple of upsets. The 21st-ranked Florida Gators defeated 4th-ranked Ole Miss 52-28. The other upset saw Wake Forest beat 16th-ranked Louisville 30-27. Elsewhere, it was number 1 Texas just getting past 14th-ranked Tennessee 20-17 in Knoxville, where President Trump was in attendance. I'm Rob Martier.
6: 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KABC.
7: San Diego County public health officials are urging residents not to eat Northern California-based Sierra Nevada Grazier's raw milk cheese. Jennifer Kelper with more.
8: The cheese has been linked to a multi-state Shiga toxin-producing E. coli outbreak. Health officials have identified 13 cases across 10 states, including 3 in California. Sierra Nevada Grazier's is recalling its grass-fed raw milk cheeses, including medium cheddar, sharp cheddar, jalapeno jack, and Monterey jack. They were sold in 8-ounce or 16-ounce packages at retail stores. I'm Jennifer Kuiper.
7: A new study from the University of California, San Francisco, says kids who have their own smartphones at age 12 are more likely to develop eating disorder symptoms. And the Santa Clara DA says a new serial killer turned himself in. 2 bodies so far. Those are your headlines. I'm Sean Dion.
28: 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Now.
9: Willowbrook, the 105 eastbound just before Central. A stalled car is blocking one of the middle lanes, and CHP is currently holding all traffic to get that off the road. You're seeing very heavy delays from the 110. South LA, the 110 northbound, you're going to pick up heavy slowing at MLK, and that stays solid up to the 101, but through there looking wide open the rest of the way to Pasadena. And heading out of Mid-City, the 10 eastbound, you're going to see heavy slowing coming away from Western, and that continues to the 5.
28: Meanwhile, in California,
2: I hope teachers can get all the abortion vacations they want. On those national holidays, is Planned Parenthood even open?
3: Grok says California has some of the most expansive abortion access in the United States. You can pretty much get one anywhere but the airport.
2: Unless they want to convert one of those lactation lounges.
28: Shining a spotlight on the insane asylum that is modern-day California. John and Randy, noon to 3 on KABC.
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3: Oh, also later this evening on KABC. But in the 2 o'clock hour, if you want to continue to enjoy the John Phillips Show, you've got to go to JohnnyDon'tLike.com. So you might as well just start early and go now.
4: 800-222-5222 is the telephone number. 1-800-222-5222. Well, just when you think the Bonta family can't get any worse, they're working overtime to try to make it so the crooks get away with the crime in California.
3: That's because not Bobbert Bonta, but Mia Bonta, the wife of
5: Bob Bonta,
3: authored a bill that has been dubbed the Stop Nick Shirley Act. Now, that's not what it's called, but that's kind of what it does, because it's meant to add protections to specifically immigration-related nonprofits like CHRLA and hospices, organizations that apparently don't want to be investigated by independent journalists.
4: Don't forget, when Nick Shirley, and I might add CBS News, did a lot of the same sort of reporting on the hospices, when they exposed all of the fraud, Sacramento, and I say Sacramento because I'm talking about the legislature, Bonta, and Newsom, got madder at the people exposing the fraud than at the fraud itself. They think if you just don't report on the fraud, there's no problem. No harm, no foul, no blood, no ambulance. But if you report on the fraud, then they have to do something about it. So why not just shut down the reporting?
3: And that's what it sure seems like California has been doing for a very long time. Otherwise, how do you explain the proliferation of hospices where you had over 70 in one building in Van Nuys on one street? And so many of these were non-existent businesses because, as we also have found out from great investigative reporting from CBS News, pretty much anybody can get a business license from Shirley Weber, and we're not even checking if you're real.
4: And when she was confronted about that, she said, "My job is not to verify information that's presented to me when people want a license, so stop asking."
3: So yesterday, actually, while we were on the air, there was a rally with Nick Shirley and some prominent California politicians, including Tony Strickland, state senator from Orange County, to rally against this idea that we're trying to silence independent journalists from something that we should all be on the same page about, exposing fraud in California. We should all be on the same side of the people defrauding our Medi-Cal system are the real criminals here.
4: And just yesterday, Randy, we got another story out of the Bay Area about homeless fraud. One of those homeless services organizations was not spending the money on the homeless. They were spending the money on themselves.
3: Well, we hear that story every single day. Another one of those popped up yesterday in Los Angeles as well. For more on the rally against the Stop Nick Shirley Act, here is ABC 10 in Sacramento.
6: Gathered at the Capitol today in support of conservative commentator Nick Shirley. It all comes after Governor Gavin.
3: You think Terry showed up to the rally?
4: He's still interested in trying to get Nick Shirley to whip it out, huh?
3: Apparently, there's supposed to be a disciplinary hearing scheduled for Terry Shantz, the 20-year staffer of the California legislature, the chief of staff for Tina McKinnon, who ran around with flyers asking to see Nick Shirley's penis. But as far as we know, he has not been disciplined as of yet.
4: No, but we did learn over the weekend that apparently him as a chief of staff in Sacramento has led to a toxic work environment, and he's gotten us sued before.
3: Call me shocked.
6: And Newsom signed AB 2624. It's meant to protect hospice workers and immigration support services.
3: It is a very targeted bill. So we don't want to go after hospice workers, even though there's so much fraud in that industry. And we don't even, before it even starts, we want to make sure that investigative reporters, whether

0: whether they're local news outlets or whether they're kids like Nick Shirley, don't do any investigating around all of the government money that has gone towards the nonprofit CHRLA, which is the nonprofit that helped organize all the riots against ICE back in June of 2025. There is so much government money that goes to this organization. Why don't we want to look at that to make sure that it's all legit?
1: But opponents like Nick Shirley say it will prevent journalists from doing their jobs. ABC 10's Jeannie Nguyen has more on the bill and the legal action some are now taking.
2: A new California law aimed at protecting immigrant support services and hospice workers is facing a lawsuit.
0: When you frame it like that, it sure sounds like California is doing something for the little guy.
3: Yeah, what did Bob Bonta write the title and summary for this report?
4: Bob Bonta.
2: Tonight, its critics include conservative influencer Nick Shirley, who argues it could infringe on First Amendment rights. Tonight, Assemblymember Mia Bonta is attempting to set the record straight.
5: It won't just affect me, it's going to affect every citizen.
0: You know, Nick Shirley is now the most famous person to always wear sunglasses since Tom Likas.
5: Wants to look into potential fraud or just potential waste and abuse inside their own community.
6: Nick Shirley.
2: In front of hundreds of his supporters, conservative influencer Nick Shirley hosted a rally to oppose AB 2624 that was recently signed into law.
5: The bill's not needed. There's already laws for those that are being threatened and those that are being doxxed. They're trying to create a protected class because they fund.
0: It's kind of hard to hear him over the cheering. So what he is saying is that there's already laws on the books to prevent from people getting doxxed, because that's what Mia Bonta said that this law was about, making sure that the private information of people that work at these nonprofits isn't posted online, like their home addresses, because of safety. That's already against the law.
3: I am not an attorney, but I cannot imagine that this is constitutional, where you can pass a law saying you can't report on fraud and you can't identify the fraudsters. How is that legal?
0: And from experts that we've talked to, including investigative reporter Jennifer Van Laar, who was just on the Accountability podcast, the language in this bill is so broad that it can be applied for all kinds of different things to tamp down investigative journalism, which, as we know, in a one-party state, is the only check on the government that we have. We don't have an opposition party that really has any strength whatsoever. So the only check on the government that we have are the Ashley Zavalas, the Nick Shirleys, the Julie Watts, the Jennifer Van Laars, what have you, the Matthew Seedorfs.
3: And it's not just the fraud, by the way. They take the same attitude about issues like crime. Go back to crime on the MTA. What is the position of the MTA board? It's not we're going to do everything that we can to reduce the crime on the trains and the buses. It's we need to create the appearance of safety. So if we could just keep the news media from reporting on violent crime that goes on the MTA, people would feel like it's safe. They want to influence what information you have available to you by making it illegal to report the facts.
5: Millions upon millions of dollars to these NGOs, to these nonprofits. They funnel these to things like hospices where they weren't even existing.
7: Legislation.
2: The law authored by Democratic Assemblymember Mia Bonta is meant to protect workers.
0: Mia on Ozempic?
3: She might be. Maybe the dongs provided that too.
0: And it's always interesting and very important to point out who the author is of this bill. Mia Bonta certainly has an interest in making sure that investigative journalists can't go sniffing around the state of California, because Mia and her husband, Bob Bonta, have been associated with all kinds of different waste, fraud, and abuse. Whether you want to talk about their association with the Dong family that's about to explode in the Shangtao corruption trial, or you want to talk about this scheme that the Bontas had for years where Rob Bonta would send money towards a nonprofit and the nonprofit would put Mia Bonta in charge. And they would do that over and over and over again. When Rob Bonta gets appointed to attorney general, his wife gets the seat and then she gets put on the public safety committee, which does direct business with the attorney general.
3: Now, I understand that they're both duly elected, her in her district, which is the East Bay, and him statewide as attorney general. But how is this not a conflict of interest? Because the legislature is supposed to be a check on the executive branch. And if you have someone who's a big player in the legislature who's married to a big player in the executive branch. How is that keeping them honest?
0: It's not.
2: Workers of hospices and immigrant support services from doxing, threats, intimidation, and attacks. Organizations would have to apply with the Secretary of State's office to be protected under this law and prove that there are credible threats to employees and the organization. Once approved, this law would limit the public from accessing certain personal information like addresses, phone numbers, and more.
4: Right.
2: Because of that...
0: So we wouldn't be able to check on the fake businesses that exist on Van Nuys Boulevard?
3: No, that's what they want. They want that to be able to exist without you knowing about it. Because to them, it's not that the money's being stolen. That's not the headline here. As long as the right people are stealing the money, they're totally fine with it.
0: Well, and the way that the government should look at this is you should celebrate an investigative journalist wanting to come in and uncover this fraud. That, you know what, this was happening, we should stop it. But instead, they take it as an affront to them because it happened under their watch, so it makes them look bad. And Gavin doesn't like to look bad.
3: And this is part of the reason why taxes only go one way in California. There's so much that's being stolen. There's so much graft that if you're going to allow that to happen, taxes can only go one way because you need more spoils to spread around.
2: Republican Senator Tony Strickland says the state can expect a lawsuit, arguing...
0: I think I saw ramen in the background there.
3: Oh, really?
0: Yeah. Wait, let me rewind it for 1 second. Yeah. There's Ramin Ekatar. We love that guy.
3: He's got the Morty Seinfeld glasses on.
0: That's kind of his vibe.
2: Arguing it violates.
0: Everyone has their thing. You've got an Angels hat. I've got my Paisley shirt. Ramin's got the Morty Seinfeld glasses. And Nick Shirley has the Tom Likas glasses.
2: It's the First Amendment.
6: It's fundamentally unconstitutional. It goes against freedom of speech, freedom of press. Every citizen in California has a right to know how their money's being spent.
7: Governor Newsom signed my bill.
2: Assemblymember Bonta would not do an interview with ABC 10, but she had...
0: Why don't you want to do an interview on this subject you're so passionate about, Mia?
3: Well, to the extent that she is speaking, she is furious that there is an opposition to her bill. And she said that they've crossed every line imaginable by opposing the bill.
2: Address the criticisms about denying access to journalists in a pre-recorded video.
7: This was never about investigative journalism. It was never about preventing people from finding fraud in our system.
2: Adding that this legislation is meant to protect those that are being harassed.
3: You notice, by the way, when you're confident in your position, you have no problem putting yourself in a forum where someone can ask you follow-up questions. But if you know your argument doesn't hold up, instead of sitting down for an interview, which is what Nick Shirley did and the others did, she just puts out a video on social media and says, that's it.
0: That means you don't want to defend your position, which includes why we don't want, is the real goal of this bill to not make your husband look bad? Because you know who should be investigating the fraud in California? The attorney general, who's too busy gallivanting around different TV shows talking about his lawsuits against the federal government.
7: Received death threats. My staff was told that they'd be better off in internment camps.
2: ABC 10 captured this video of two men being cuffed by CHP officers at the Capitol. CHP confirms three people were detained, but one was arrested on assault charges. Sacramento police say two people were arrested, also on assault charges. With AB 2624's language to prevent violence, ABC 10 asked Shirley his thoughts on the behavior from the crowd that came to support him.
5: So there's already laws for them.
0: Do we know who was in the crowd that committed the violence? Because there was counter-protesting going on as well from the people that want to make sure the gravy train keeps on a running.
3: Yeah, that is relevant information here.
5: For that, for people that are being doxed and threatened, there's no need for this bill. And for the people out here, I told all my supporters, we don't wear masks. We don't have any reason to wear masks. And don't engage with those that are wearing masks because they aren't bold enough or confident enough to say who they are.
2: At the state capitol, Jeannie Nguyen, ABC 10.
1: And in response to the lawsuit, Assemblymember Bonta released a statement saying in part, quote, of course, they want to continue grifting off this bill. She says,
0: That is rich.
3: Whoa. A Bonta accusing someone of grifting.
0: Little projection, huh?
8: Bob Bonta.
0: If you want to know about some of the grifting that the Bontas have been involved with, check out last week's episode of the Accountability Podcast with our buddy Seneca Scott.
1: Republicans are trying to capitalize on voters' economic anxiety and fail to deliver for the American people.
0: Seriously, Oakland, how do you keep putting her back in office?
3: You notice, by the way, she put out a video and then she didn't like the reporting, so she put out an additional statement, but she would never make herself available.
0: No, and this is how Mia Bonta has been for years and years and years. When she got appointed to the Public Safety Committee, Ashley Zavala wanted to ask questions about the conflict of interest. And remember when she ran into the elevator?
3: And it was Tina that blocked the elevator, blocked Ashley Zavala from getting into the elevator. Tina McKinnor, who is the boss of that freak that wanted to see Nick Shirley's penis.
0: These people are trying to do everything they can to make sure that nobody starts sniffing around Sacramento, because at this point, Sacramento stinks worse than Boyle Heights.
3: I'll tell you, I know there are people who have won the lottery. I know there are people who have benefited from just about any degree of luck that you can get. She and her old man are the two luckiest people on planet Earth. How those two have avoided going to prison with a career as long as each of them has had is beyond my ability to comprehend. But at some point, the bell tolls for thee. At some point, you do this long enough and you get away with it for a long period of time, eventually you start to get sloppy. And eventually, someone's going to blow the whistle. It's the John Phillips Show.
4: 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For one, you're both broke. Stick around, and after the break, John and Randy might just fix one of those. It's the Fix California Hour replay.
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12: Madge leads the nominations for tomorrow's VMAs.
30: Come on, meet me on the dance floor. Come here, baby, I can give you much more tonight.
12: Madonna is returning to the MTV Video Music Awards for the first time in over 20 years. The VMAs will be held tomorrow in Los Angeles with Snoop Dogg hosting. Madonna leads the nominations this year with 11 and will also be performing at the ceremony. Kacey Musgraves will perform a tribute to Dolly Parton. A San Bernardino County man was arrested for allegedly embezzling over $300,000 from his employer. He was employed at Forest Home Camp, a Christian-based camp and conference center. And the California Lottery on Friday announced that the state has 6 new millionaires. Those are your headlines. I'm Sean Dion.
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3: If you'd like to watch us perform the show live, go to johnnydontlike.com and click that like button.
0: We did get a question during the break in the chat, which the chat is lively, and sometimes there's like cameos in there. Street People of Los Angeles is in the chat right now, but someone wanted to know why in all the AI photos that we run during the breaks, it doesn't have John's current haircut. And the reason is because that's a photo from 2017.
3: We were still with Jillian back then.
0: I remember that photo shoot day very specifically. You were doing the afternoon show with Jillian. I was on the morning show with Doug McIntyre and Leanne Tweeden. And we got this really funny idea where, since I was the sports guy, I was going to hold a football in kind of like a center position. And then McIntyre thought it'd be really funny to tackle me, and he dislocated my ankle.
3: Oh, no.
0: He felt so bad. But to be fair, I was very fat, so my ankle was very weak to begin with.
3: Well, at least Jillian didn't hit me. And Randy, if you're looking for additional content after we sign off at 3, we have a new edition of the Accountability Podcast.
10: Accountability, accountability, accountability.
0: Jennifer Van Laar has been tracking the scandals surrounding Gavin Newsom for years and years and years. In fact, Gavin Newsom's real estate dealings, there's nobody that knows more about them than Jennifer Van Laar. And it's very timely that she comes on the show just as Gavin wants to put up his mansion for sale. So you gotta check out this episode right after we sign off at johnnydontlike.com. You'll see the episode Jennifer Van Laar, on what Jennifer Van Laar uncovered about the Newsom investigations. I did one of those A-B tests, and that was the headline that popped the best. Make sure to watch it. Share it with your friends. It is a great episode, and we want to see those numbers go through the roof. By the way, Johnny, I just invited you to get access to the stats so you can stop bugging me for them.
3: Oh, I saw that. I thought that was spam.
0: I forgot to tell you about it before the show. No, I'm going to give you the app that I have so you can see how the numbers are doing anytime you want.
3: Because the last time I saw something that looked interesting, I clicked on it, and it was the company sending me a phishing email, and then I got put into company detention.
0: I wonder, that has to happen at every company now, right? Where your company is actively phishing you so you can go to HR jail. Happened to me while I was walking around Toronto. I thought it was an email from Art. It was not.
3: I think that's the one I fell for too. All right. So Gavin Newsom is an extremely lame duck. He cannot run for re-election. He is clearly running for president. And everything he does is done through the prism of how to win the Democratic nomination for president. Which is why it's so odd that he's spending his remaining months as governor of California trying to screw over fire victims.
0: Well, that's how he started his term as governor, when he bailed out PG&E and did not help out the victims of the campfire. So how fitting is that he's ending his time as governor of the state of California doing the same thing, bailing out PG&E, San Diego Gas and Electric, and SoCal Edison. For more, here's a report from ABC 10 in Sacramento.
14: In state matters tonight, California is investing more than $40 million in projects aimed at creating thousands of jobs. Governor Gavin Newsom announced the funding today as part of the California Jobs First Initiative.
0: Another pointless press conference.
14: The money will support 18 projects spanning 33 counties. The state says the funding will support about 20,000.
0: You look at Gavin Newsom, the way he holds these press conferences, and it is very obvious that he's using his office as governor to run for president. And I don't get how that's allowed.
3: No, and all of his communications people are not putting information out to California residents to try to explain new rules changes, new law changes, those sorts of things. They are working on behalf of his presidential campaign. And what they do is they spend their time trolling people, many of whom don't even live in California, about Gavin Newsom's presidential prospects.
14: Direct and indirect jobs.
15: When people say, what is the economic and workforce development strategy of the state of California?
0: It's nothing. It means nothing. It's another program that you threw a bunch of money at that means nothing.
3: Did you see, by the way, that the guy that founded the California Pizza Kitchen said, had he known that the state would turn out like this, he would have never started his business here?
0: So what would have been called? The Arizona Pizza Kitchen? That doesn't sound as appetizing.
3: Hey, Arizona has the iced tea.
15: We say we don't have one. We have 13 strategies because it's really an intersection of these regional economies that make the California economy the fourth largest in the world.
14: The 13 regional strategies were developed to identify strengths and industries with the most potential for growth. Today's
0: sounds like a commission with a bunch of people getting paid to do nothing.
3: Meanwhile, they spend all of their time making life miserable for business owners.
14: $48.5 million announcement is the final round of funding. And now to the big debate at the Capitol. Who should pay the damages for wildfires caused by utility companies?
0: The fact that there's even a question like that is so California. Wait, utility burns downtown? So shouldn't utility pay for that? No.
3: Part of what they try to do with this is they try to make it sound very complicated. It's not complicated at all. The debate is, should the people responsible for starting the fire pay for the damage, or should people who had nothing to do with the start of the fire pay the damage? It's as simple as that.
14: ABC 10 State Matters political reporter Jenny Ha is here now with the latest update.
4: Well, Chris, there are 5 days left in this legislative session, so time is running out for a three-party deal with the governor, assembly, and Senate.
0: You know, I feel like this happens every single year, especially over the last few years, where Gavin spends the whole summer campaigning for president, going to other states, and when it comes to his actual job and trying to get forth whatever legislative agenda he has, he waits until the last possible minute, or he runs out of time and calls a special session.
4: I asked Governor Newsom this morning on whether a deal stands and if he's still determined to reform the current system before he leaves office.
8: You are going to be back here in a matter of months with a new administration and a new legislature, and they're going to have to make tough choices. This is not easy. You're going after major, powerful, entrenched special interests.
0: Wait, you're serving a major, powerful special interest, maybe the largest special interest in the state of California next to the unions.
3: What is so wild to me, and you can get away with this, I guess, in a one-party state where you also have the ability to make it illegal to report on the facts, where you side with the big utilities over fire victims, and then you make it seem like you're looking out for the little guy.
0: Now, this isn't really important, but if you're watching on the stream, I have it freeze framed on a picture of Gavin Newsom, whose hair has gotten so long, it looks like he's getting into mullet territory.
3: It kind of is.
0: Business in the front, party in the back. Maybe he thinks that'll play in South Carolina.
8: I'm just not going to leave without trying.
4: Time is running out for Governor Gavin Newsom.
0: I like that headline. Someday, very soon, he won't be our problem. Now, we might have a no problem at all or a much worse problem.
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0: But Gavin is going away.
23: And the legislature have until Monday to reach a three-party deal on how to reform California's wildfire recovery payout system. Anything after Monday would be a special session, which she has repeatedly declined to rule out.
24: So we're not getting a yes or no today, Governor?
25: No, it's the... we'll see how life unfolds.
23: There was...
3: This is what happens when you don't show up for your day job. When you're traveling around the country running for president, you don't have time to spend on issues like this. So you have to try to cram it in at the 11th hour.
23: Still no official bill language, but Newsom's proposal has been public, and Senate and Assembly Democrats have released snippets of their proposal to media. Legislators are pushing back on Newsom on a key point, subrogation. That process allows insurance companies, after paying survivors, to then be compensated by the third party responsible, utilities. Newsom wants to get rid of it.
0: I don't understand how, when we're in the insurance crisis that we're in, how that situation is going to get any better if now the insurance companies cannot recoup their payouts when the utility started the fire.
3: No. And also, for a crowd that sees racial issues in everything, and they're very quick to call you a racist if you say something they don't like, look at Altadena. Altadena is a city in Southern California that was burnt to a crisp by Southern California Edison, that is one of the most upwardly mobile, white-collar, black homeowning communities in the entire state of California, and it got wiped out. And now he's trying to screw those people over and pat himself on the back while he's doing it, all because Southern California Edison is calling in a favor.
0: Well, and it's not surprising. This is what Gavin Newsom has been doing for over a year and a half to this community. Remember, thanks to the great investigative reporting by Eric Leonard at NBC4, that Gavin Newsom announced that $1 billion wildfire fund that was supposed to help the victims of Altadena and the Pacific Palisades. And what do we find out? A year later, most of the money was never spent, and the money that was went to reimburse the CHP for ICE protests. None of the money actually went to help the fire victims.
3: And when confronted about that, Gavin Newsom goes, looking after that money isn't my job.
23: Legislature wants to keep it.
1: We don't know the impacts that that kind of policy and that major policy change will have for insurance customers all across the state.
23: The insurance industry has warned if they cannot be reimbursed, that will mean higher insurance rates for Californians.
9: It's going to lead to upward cost pressures, and in high-risk areas, you're talking 30 to 50% increases for people.
0: And because of Ricardo Lara, the insurance industry treats the entire state of California as a high-risk area.
3: I don't see how any of us can buy insurance in the future.
23: We asked Newsom about the disagreement.
24: So you don't want to budge on that proposal?
25: I don't, but maybe they do. I mean, if you're with the insurance companies and you think they should be paid before victims, okay. I mean, that's a point of view. I'm not.
0: But wait, the victims aren't getting paid. It took the fire victims like 7 years to get the settlement out of SoCal Edison for the Woolsey fire. And then this California Public Utilities Commission authorized SoCal Edison to jack up the rates to pay for that payout.
3: Here's a very simple question for the governor. If he's looking out for wildfire victims, why is it that they're spending money, they're traveling to Sacramento on their own dime to try to kill his legislation?
25: Yeah, I'm not going to defend that.
23: According to Senate sources close to negotiations and the Assembly Working Group on Wildfire Liability Issues, the legislature also disagrees with the governor on a fire perimeter.
0: I like how at the last minute, at the last possible time they have this opportunity to do so, the legislature is finally going to maybe stand up to Gavin Newsom.
3: Better late than never, I guess.
0: Because, John, as we know, when this state was faced with the biggest emergency we've ever seen, COVID, what did the legislature do?
3: They rolled over and played dead and allowed Gavin to rule us like a king, or I guess I should say a warden.
23: Newsom says those not present or harmed in the zone of danger will not be compensated for non-economic damages like emotional or mental trauma. Those uninjured who have to flee the...
3: I know that that is something that gets abused all the time in the court system. But if there's ever a case where there is emotional trauma, this is it. Imagine losing everything that you own down to your toothbrush, not being able to rebuild, having to couch surf or live in a Hampton Inn or, I don't know, bounce around from spot to spot, trying to put your life back in order, having to buy new clothes, having to buy new socks, new shoes, new sunglasses, new everything, because everything that you own burned down. I would be completely traumatized if that were to happen. These people are not getting rich off of these lawsuits. These people are trying to put their lives back together. If anyone deserves it, it's them. They didn't start the fire. Southern California Edison did. So why are we acting as if Edison is the victim and the fire victims need to check their privilege?
23: The zone of danger would be capped at $150,000 per person for claims. Both the Senate and Assembly disagree.
4: Regardless of what your experience may have been, I believe if you were directly impacted, that you should be able to recover non-economic damages.
23: This comes as wildfire survivors have criticized Newsom's proposal as a bailout for utilities.
8: You break it, you fix it. Cause the harm, bear the cost.
10: Meantime, wildfire
3: victims...
10: You know
3: what you call that? The Pottery Barn rule of politics. You broke it, you bought it.
10: First, the coalition supported by the three California investor-owned utilities say they appreciate the governor's leadership on this reform. These talks can determine how wildfire survivors are ultimately compensated in the state. Chris.
0: And if you want to know how crooked this is, the three major investor-owned utilities started a fake group called... I believe it's called Protect Wildfire Survivors, and that's why all those people from Altadena held up signs that we're the real wildfire survivors, because it's a fake advocacy group that's looking to bail out the utilities, including SoCal Edison, that burned down an entire community last year.
3: In any other context, if this was a purple state, if this was a red state, and a governor like Gavin Newsom did this, where he's doing the bidding of the utilities and trying to screw over the wildfire victims and patting himself on the back as he's some kind of consumer protector, the newspapers would be out with knives. The media would be giving this guy a colonoscopy right now. But because it's California and because he holds all the cards in a one-party state, he can just say totally false things, ridiculous, and get away with it. But I'm telling you, when he runs for president, how do you think this is going to look in a South Carolina primary when the Altadena fire victims travel to that state and tell their stories? How do you think that's going to look?
26: Fixing California won't happen overnight.
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34: President Trump is rejecting an Iranian proposal to reopen the Strait of Hormuz. Trump told reporters on the White House lawn today they want to make a deal where they open the strait immediately because they're losing so badly. The Wall Street Journal first reported that Trump had rejected Iran's offer to revive a ceasefire and reopen the strait. The Iranian foreign minister had said Friday that the choice rests with the United States. A major nor'easter is pummeling the East Coast with heavy rain and strong winds. The powerful storm is packing wind gusts near 60 miles per hour and 12-foot waves that threaten coastal flooding. Parts of New York and New Jersey are under a state of emergency. New York Governor Kathy Hochul.
35: We expect this weather pattern to continue and even intensify over the next day. Winds may continue to reach up to 60 miles per hour at the height of the storm.
34: PowerOutage.com says over 100,000 customers from Pennsylvania to Rhode Island have lost service already today. Hurricane Nolo is heading west even as it brings more rain to the Hawaiian Islands. Director of the National Hurricane Center, Michael Brennan, says as the hurricane moves away from the Big Island, it's expected to strengthen into a major hurricane, and adds that waves will be a factor.
1: And those waves are going to affect the sort of, you know, southern and southwestern facing shores of all the Hawaiian Islands as we go through the next several days, creating dangerous surf, rip current conditions, large breaking waves along the ocean front.
34: Governor Josh Green said Friday that over 100 National Guard members are on the Big Island, where the Category 1 hurricane is about 160 miles off the coast. College football this afternoon, and already a couple of upsets. The 21st-ranked Florida Gators defeated 4th-ranked Ole Miss 52-28. The other upset saw Wake Forest beat 16th-ranked Louisville 30-27. Elsewhere, it was number 1 Texas just getting past 14th-ranked Tennessee 20-17 in Knoxville, where President Trump was in attendance. I'm Rob Martier.
2: 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KABC.
5: Congress is stripping California's authority to regulate air pollution from cargo ships and large commercial boats. Daniel Martindale covers it from stem to stern.
6: Opponents say it could lead to dirtier air in coastal communities. The U.S. House of Representatives is taking away California's ability to force large ships to run on electricity when they're in port, allowing them to run on their diesel engines instead. Another vote that passed targeted requirements for cleaner engines on some commercial boats as well. There are concerns in harbor cities like San Pedro, Wilmington, and Long Beach. The twin ports of Los Angeles and Long Beach are the largest fixed source of smog-forming air pollution in metropolitan L.A. I'm Daniel Martindale.
5: Sacramento is considering renaming Cesar Chavez Plaza to Union Plaza following sexual assault allegations against the late civil rights leader. And 4 members of the Peckerwoods gang have been convicted of beating a black man in a Ceres prison. Those are your headlines. I'm Sean Dion.
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3: I don't pay California taxes for Texas weather.
4: At the movie theater, they had some promotion where you could bring any container you wanted, and they'd fill it up with popcorn for $5. People were bringing trash cans.
3: Oh, boy.
4: Like the ones that you'd have outside.
3: Well, there's a reason we're the fattest country in the world.
4: No kidding. Eating a trash can full of popcorn and watching Barney kill a bunch of kids.
3: Do they take then the trash can over to the butter dispenser and just let it go for about 20 minutes?
4: Everything about that was ridiculous.
3: This is why you go. You don't even go to the theater for the movie. You go for the people watching.
4: Pretty much. And speaking of people watching, there's people watching going on right now at the state capitol, which is now under construction due to the Capitol Annex project.
3: The Capitol Annex project is back in the news for the most ridiculous reason ever. There is one intrepid reporter that has been covering this story for years and years and years about this construction project that is got so much secrecy going around it. They don't want to tell you what they're building. They don't want to tell you how much it costs. And they certainly don't want to tell you about the secret tunnels that they're building in the brand new Capitol building so lawmakers can hide from reporters like Ashley Zavala. Well, once again, we have a brand new detail about the Capitol Annex project, and it is the most ridiculous one about the whole thing. And it really is. It's California in a nutshell. So when developing the plans to build this building, they're going to need a lot of marble, make it look fancy. They decided to dig up the stone in California, but instead of turning that stone into marble in California because of our environmental regulations and labor costs, it was cheaper to ship all of the stone to Italy, have it all turned into marble there, and then have it all shipped back to California.
4: Everything about this project is completely ridiculous. They like to act as if they're trying to get us the best bang for the buck and they're not going overboard. And then you look at what they're spending the money on. And after all, Randy, no project can be complete without giving each and every member of the assembly their very own bidet.
3: We have spent, and when I say we, I mean you and me and everyone watching us who's in California, your tax dollars spent $5 million to ship a bunch of rocks to Italy and back.
4: What's next? A 12-foot marble statue of David that pees lemonade?
3: It's a family show, Johnny. For more on this, we go to KCRA3 and the incredible Ashley Zavala.
5: Look over the state capitol right now, where we now have an update on the controversial California Capitol Annex project. Taxpayers are spending at least $1 billion on a new office building for lawmakers and the governor.
6: Now, as we reported in 2024, project leaders quietly spent millions sending rocks to Italy.
3: Every time you hear it, it's the most ridiculous thing.
4: It's just absurd.
6: And back for the stonework. KCRA3 political director Ashley Zavala is here with an update on that part of the project.
5: Yeah, that stonework is where it all started in terms of us questioning it. It has served as a symbol of the project's secrecy. It was the first of many questions we would eventually have about this building, which is expected to be one of the most expensive buildings in the United States. Project leaders back in 2024 quietly spent millions in taxpayer dollars to have rocks mined in Central California.
4: Are they anticipating Saddam Hussein to come back from the grave and run for governor of California? So they need to make sure the capital is fit for a third world dictator?
3: Everything about this project makes no sense. And, you know, for all of the hand-wringing and complaining about all the empty office space that the state of California has for all the SEIU workers that don't go on back to work, well, then why don't you move the capital there?
4: If they're going to turn this into Gaddafi's palace, then Javier Becerra needs to wear sunglasses in

0: official portrait too.
1: Scrub it.
2: Yeah, shipped to Italy to be finished into granite and then shipped back here for the Capitol Annex. That granite is now being installed into the new building that looks like it's made of glass, but still lacks transparency.
3: She's the best.
0: She's good.
2: Beneath the new glass building known as the California Capitol Annex, new slabs of stone.
4: And then I saw these boxes over here.
2: Greg Burt with the California Family Council has an office with a view of it across the street. He called me when the stone came in late last week.
3: Can you imagine living next to a construction site that's been going on for about 5 years?
0: Oh, my friend Jen did that at her condo. She was at, had the HOA on speed dial on her phone.
4: I've heard stories about this granite that went all the way to Italy, and I go, could that be it?
2: Project leaders known as the California Legislature's Joint Rules Committee confirmed it is. The stone is being installed on the facade to help tie the historic state capitol and new glass building together. That stone was at the center of controversy 2 summers ago. That's when we first reported project leaders quietly spent $5.2 million to have granite mined in Raymond, California, then shipped to and from Italy to have it finished into slabs.
3: Doesn't that tell you everything you need to know about how hard it is to do business in the state of California, where even the state themselves is outsourcing the jobs to Italy?
0: They have to do it to make it work.
2: A company called the Santucci Group did the work. The Joint Rules Committee refused to prove it was the least expensive option. Sources told us Italy...
3: No, because that would make the state look insane.
0: I wonder if they spend like this for everything. Like, when they order lunch, do they just go right to the Olive Garden, or do they make sure that the spaghetti is made by Chef Boyardee himself?
3: I wonder how many state lawmakers have gold belly accounts that we're paying for. Forget getting a muffaletta at the place down the street. I want it straight from Nolens.
2: It does not have the same labor and environmental standards that fabricators in California and the United States must follow.
3: Imagine if you're a manufacturer in the state of California. Imagine if you're a granite manufacturer in the state of California, and you have all of these rules and regulations that you have to adhere to that makes it harder for you to do business. And the state, when they want a fancy granite building, they go ahead and buy everything from another country because it's impossible to do business here.
0: Well, and you know what's funny is that these projects all take forever. So the people who are spending the money on this project won't get to enjoy it because they'll be termed out by the time it's done.
2: Lawmakers were caught off guard.
5: Our state, on a number of different areas, requires certain things, requires certain standards. But then when the legislature itself wants to perform a project, they don't.
3: This was obviously during sweeps when they had the original story in 2024, because there's ominous music under it.
0: Yeah, what's with the shadows, too? It's not like he's a mob informant.
5: Don't want to follow those standards.
3: Well, as a Republican assemblyman, sometimes you might fear for your safety if you're speaking out.
2: Legal experts said project officials should have been upfront with the public when I explained what was going on.
6: This is a request for information taxpayers are entitled to. Please send the bids to prove that this is the cheapest way to go. Sure. No answer.
7: They should provide some sort of documentation. I can understand sometimes that there are sensitivities related to the contents, all of the contents of a bid, but there's no reason why they can't provide some of the information.
2: And those stones were just the start in our struggle to get information. We later learned project leaders have been forcing thousands of people to sign non-disclosure agreements to keep broad information about the new building a secret.
3: Including the construction workers who, when they're on the site, are like, oh, we can't talk to you, Ashley. I'm putting in a toilet, but we can't tell you why.
0: What kind of public works project has to operate like it's the Church of Scientology?
2: Under those NDAs, the project price tag ballooned from $543 million in 2018 to more than $1 billion 4 years later.
3: Again, California in a nutshell. This thing is costing double what they said it was going to.
2: That's the cost of some NFL stadiums. The two lawmakers.
3: Wait a second. The Capitol Annex cost as much as Levi's Stadium?
0: Okay, if you're listening on the radio, you can't see the visual that we have on the screen right now. But the individual that we put in charge of this project looks like the only surviving Southern plantation owner.
2: In charge, Assemblymember Blanca Pacheco and State Senator John Laird will not release financial records proving the total cost to taxpayers, which they say, as of today, is $1.2 billion.
3: What's with the hat indoors?
0: And the seersucker suit.
2: KCRA 3 has submitted Open Records Act requests for key monthly and annual construction cost estimates. Pacheco and Laird said they'll release them when the building is finished.
3: Well, then how does that help us be accountable, to use everybody's favorite word, if we're not going to tell you what this thing costs until it's finished?
0: Here's the reality. In a one-party state, they don't have to do anything they don't want to do, and they don't want to provide that information.
2: The fall of 2027. The last time there was a public hearing on the project was in 2021.
1: Who makes the decisions? We both make the decisions in consultation with staff.
8: Are you proud of all the decisions that have been made leading up to this point?
1: We inherited this project. I can't say what decisions were made in the past.
9: We try to balance all the advice we get and make the best decisions we can.
4: It's like, you know, a palace for the politicians.
2: Project critics, including Greg Burt, still have questions.
4: Where is all the...
3: Why do they need the more space when so many staffers work from home?
0: That's a very good question.
4: The money
3: I know they started this project before COVID, but it sure seemed like they could have scrapped this whole thing because they already have a capital. The new governor's not going to need a new office.
4: I mean, there's no regard for taxpayer money. That's disturbing. Like, taxpayers, they work every day, you know, they're paying their taxes faithfully, and they expect their politicians...
3: Well, none of us are paying it faithfully. We know our money's going in the toilet. Do you think there's anybody walking around? I don't care what party you think that you're a part of. Is there anybody that thinks this state spends money wisely?
0: No, just the people that run those hospice facilities in the valley.
4: To spend their money wisely...
2: As we've been reporting, there is a small group of people who have the power to meet and make decisions about this project without public input. We know that group decided to add extra security features costing $64 million.
3: And those security features, which is a fun way to describe it, because, oh, well, we have to make sure that the random assembly members that nobody knows who they are got to be protected from threats. What these security features actually are secret tunnels and secret hallways that the press is not allowed to enter. So they have been appropriately dubbed the Hide from Ashley Zavala tunnels.
0: Well, you know what this is? These people love to be treated like kings and queens when they're up there. And if you're a king or you're a queen, what you also need is a palace. And this is the palace that they're building for themselves so they can be treated like royalty.
2: Including private hallways for lawmakers. We've also had questions about how the building will change journalists' access to our elected officials.
3: I wonder if they came up with the hallways thing when Mia Bonta read and hidden the elevator.
0: Probably.
3: And then wasn't it Tina McKinnon that shoved Ashley out of the way?
0: Yep, at the elevator.
2: We have yet to get an answer on that one, too.
10: So it's now twice as much as it was initially supposed to be.
2: Right.
10: What's the latest on the cost? What are they telling you?
2: Well, because of our reporting and because we've been pressing, I mean, we have been getting some updates from project leaders this year. The last one was in July. They said they still expect the building to cost about $1.2 billion, which is a $98 million increase since 2022. They have so far spent $668 million of that. The completion date is set for October of 2027. I will tell you, we have been asking for a tour of what so far has been built. We know people have been back there. We're still waiting on that request.
10: They haven't just opened up the doors. Mm. Come on.
2: The opposite.
11: Yeah. Especially the secret hallways.
2: Exactly.
11: All right. Ashley, thank you so much.
3: There you go. This is your tax dollars at work on this unnecessary building, a monument to our wasteful legislature and the governor's office. Part of it, of the $1.2 billion price tag, was digging up a bunch of rocks in the Central Valley, putting them on a boat, sending them to Italy, getting them turned into granite, putting them on a boat, and sending it back here. And that cost $5 million, just that.
0: Well, it's just emblematic of how this state cannot build anything anymore. A state that in the 1950s built the freeway grid, the water grid, the state university system, a lot of the infrastructure that we still use today. We built it in a short period of time with 1950s technology. And now with Silicon Valley and computers and AI and everything that we have at our disposal, we can't build a bullet train. We can't build a Capitol Annex project. We can't do anything on time or on budget.
3: What's the point when the money train just keeps on a-coming? There's no bullet train in California, but there is a money train.
12: You and California have so much in common. For one, you're both broke. Stick around, and after the break, John and Randy might just fix one of those. It's the Fix California Hour replay.
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4: 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If you have seen it, watch it a second time. Make sure to leave a like and leave a comment. And Johnny, we got a brand new episode premiering tomorrow with John Morgan of Morgan & Morgan, and it's a good one.
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6: Governor Newsom has signed several measures into law aimed at getting impaired drivers off the roads and holding repeat offenders accountable. Sharon Reardon reports.
7: The legislation includes Braun's Law, named for 18-year-old high school student Braun Levi, who was killed in Manhattan Beach in May 2025 by a suspected repeat drunk driver. The new law requires drivers whose DUI charges are reduced to a lesser offense be warned that if they get behind the wheel again while impaired, they could face a more serious charge, including murder. I'm Sharon Reardon.
6: Nearly a quarter of California's youngest students missed too much school last year, more than the state average, though experts do say it's common for young kids to miss school because they get sick more often. A new invasive mosquito is spreading across Northern California called the yellow fever mosquitoes. They are unlike local mosquitoes that bite at dusk or dawn. Those are your headlines. I'm Sean Dion.
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3: Here with an update on the disgraced former mayor of the city of Oakland, Sheng Tao, Mr. Randy Wang.
2: Shangy, it's time for an update.
5: Absolutely.
2: Let me change our lower third here to as the Sheng Taos. So Shangy's got a trial coming up. And there's a lot of information that's starting to come out about stuff that apparently is not going to be in the trial, which includes all of the compromising videos that the Dong family has on a whole bunch of Bay Area politicians. But some of the stuff that is coming out, including some phone calls between a unnamed member of the Oakland City Council, Andy Dong, involving a yacht party, are starting to raise some questions.
3: Uh-oh. Hang on.
2: Let's set sail to this next story. Here is NBC in the Bay.
6: Instead of court documents unsealed in the corruption case involving former Oakland Mayor Sheng Tao, these new filings have been made public.
7: The former mayor facing intense scrutiny. Our senior investigator, Candace Nguyen, has been pouring through these records and joins us now with the details. Candace.
8: Yeah, a lot of new information here, from transcripts of a private phone call to new revelations about Sheng Tao's personal finances. These documents right here shed light on the alleged political hold of family had on Tao and City Hall.
2: Yes, let's not forget that there are former and possibly current members of the Oakland City Council right now that are bought and paid for by this family that is facing federal charges.
3: Well, I don't know if you saw it, but on the internet this weekend, there were a ton of tweets from people who are of the belief that the information that's being suppressed from the trial because it's not regarded as being relevant in this particular case is all about Rob Bonta. Did you see that?
2: I did.
9: Bob Bonta.
8: Just weeks ahead of the criminal trial, both sides are arguing about what evidence should and should not be allowed. The court filings reveal new details on the corruption and a bribe.
2: By the way, I don't know if you could see there. One of the most irritating things is whether you are a good mayor or a bad mayor, you get crap named after you. Ron Dellums has the courthouse named after him. I was at the I was at LAX and I went to the international terminal as I was trying to find a lounge to chill at before I went to Santa Fe. Did you know that in the international terminal, the food hall there is called the Viragosa Pavilion?
3: Oh, you gotta be kidding me.
8: The court filings reveal new details on the corruption and bribery charges against former Oakland Mayor Sheng Tao, her longtime boyfriend Andre Jones, and David and Andy Duong.
2: How much older is Andre than Sheng?
3: He looks like Ed Bradley from 60 Minutes.
10: That's right. I like that. That was amazing.
2: I didn't know Sheng, he was into older guys.
8: The Duongs own California Waste Solutions, Oakland's recycling contractor, and helped start a modular housing company called Evolutionary Homes.
2: That's the crooked company where they were wanting cities like Oakland and San Leandro to spend $300,000 for a shipping container for the homeless.
8: The court records include a transcript from a 2024 phone call between Andy Duong and an unnamed Oakland City Council member. Early in the conversation, Duong invites that city council member to party up in the yacht.
2: If that's the case, then why is this an unnamed member of the Oakland City Council?
3: I wonder if that yacht was on the Tijuana River.
11: You can smell it right here.
2: We just had a little prep call with our buddy Mike Netter about when we're actually going to do that special podcast from Imperial Beach.
8: and in the future, a private yacht for us only, he says. When the council met.
2: Okay, so a member of the Oakland City Council was cool to just go on a yacht privately with Andy Dong?
3: Wait a minute. What's going on there?
2: Good question. I mean,
3: that
2: I do know what his.
3: Rockin'.
2: I do know what his middle name is.
8: We're asked about the recall efforts against Tao, who was mayor at the time. Duong says, we put a stop to it. Tao was eventually recalled.
2: And in there, which they didn't highlight everything because it was a very long call, but the Dong say, oh, we shut down the recall of Sheng Tao. We talked to Nikki. Nikki being former city council member, now on the board of supervisors, Nikki Bass.
8: Later that year.
2: Everyone on that city council knew the Dongs. And you know who else knows the Dongs and has taken Dong money? Barbara Lee speaks for me.
3: And Bob Bonta and his old lady.
2: That's right. Bob Bonta being the biggest beneficiary of Dong.
9: Bob Bonta.
8: 25. A grand jury delivered an 8-count indictment charging Tao, Jones, and the Duongs.
2: For all of our people watching on YouTube, you can all see what Andy's middle name is.
3: It's just like that jury in Massachusetts.
8: The various bribery-related charges. Prosecutors say the Duongs helped Tao get elected. In exchange, she allegedly used her position as mayor to get the city to buy housing units from the Duongs.
2: And they gave Andre, her boyfriend, a no-show job worth $300,000. Which isn't the first time that Sheng has done a scam like this. We found out in court filings earlier this year that when Shangi was trying to lease a house, she lied about Andre even having a job because he was unemployed. He had just gotten fired from the Oakland Marijuana Commission. Who knows why? And so Shangi said that Andre worked for her sister's cannabis consulting firm for $150,000.
3: How has she not cut a deal with the government? Does she really think, looking at all of this evidence, that she's going to beat these charges?
2: Shangi, it's time to start talking. Tell us everything you know.
9: Oakland Bees!
8: Extend the recycling contract and pay her boyfriend, Andre Jones, through a job with Evolutionary Homes. All four defendants have pleaded not guilty. The transcript states that later in Duong's phone call with the council member, he appears to get frustrated about the city not buying any housing units yet.
3: Short-tempered.
2: And another person that's mentioned in this over and over and over again from Andy is Carol. Carol being current Oakland City Councilperson Carol Fife, who has had a bee in her bonnet about Seneca Scott for years and years and years and is the most DSA member on the Oakland City Council. She's got connections to the Dongs too, and she's still serving on that council. But you can kind of write off who, this is the funniest thing. They won't say who this person is that's having this long phone call with Andy Dong about going on the yacht. But you know it's not Carol Fife because Carol is mentioned. You know it's not Nikki Bass. So there's only 8 members on the Oakland City Council. I feel like we could whittle down to just a couple of people to who this is.
3: Well, didn't Seneca Scott reveal that on the podcast?
2: You know, it's a good reason to check out that podcast at johnnydontlike.com.
8: Saying he called Tao and told her, hey, you got to get your together.
3: Imagine having that conversation with Shingy.
2: You know, you really want to save your race. If you really want to continue for another term, then you better start acting right. Oh, Shingy.
12: That, you know,
3: she wasn't even acting right in the womb.
2: Poor girl.
13: You know, absolutely.
8: You know, you want to save your mayoral race. If you really want to continue for another term, then you better start acting right. A separate newly released filing from the government seems to show Tao and Jones were struggling to pay their energy, water, and car bills.
3: Oh my God. So she was a deadbeat with all of her personal bills while she was mayor of the city?
2: Apparently.
8: And that some of those alleged bribe payments helped get the couple out of debt.
2: Okay, I think we're starting to figure out what happened here. Maybe Shang wasn't always going to be taking money from the Dongs, although we do have evidence of her working for them going back to as early as 2019 when she revealed secrets about a meeting going after California Waste Solutions for overcharging people, and she leaked that info to the Dongs. But I'm starting to put this picture together. Shang Yi is one case. But Andre Jones, her no good boyfriend who was trying to run her office, who has been a fired employee of the city of Oakland. He used to be a staffer for Rebecca Kaplan along with Shang Tao. I think he ran up her credit cards. I think he spent all the money that she had as a city council person, spent all the money that was coming in as the mayor. And the only way Shang Yi could keep the lights on was by selling the city to the Dongs.
3: And she didn't even own the home that she lived in, correct? They were renters.
2: They were renting.
8: So we've reached out to the attorneys representing the Duongs, Jones and Tao. We have only heard back from Jones's attorney, who called the evidence the government is hoping to present incorrect, irrelevant and unfairly prejudicial. The criminal trial is scheduled to start next month. With the investigative unit, I'm Candace Wen, NBC Bay Area News.
2: Oh, Christmas is coming early for us.
3: And some people in the comment section have been asking why they're pronouncing the name Duong and not Dong. When we first started covering this story, Randy, we were not on in the Bay Area. We were on in Southern California, but we were covering this story. And the first, I think, 3 to 5 reports that we played, every single one of them, including Ashley Zavala, pronounced it Dong. And then somewhere along the line, some of them started pronouncing it Duong.
2: That is correct. I'm trying to find, I used to have the drop somewhere where we heard for the first time the way that family was pronounced. And sometimes the first time you hear something is how you're going to remember it. Also, it's just funnier to call them the Dong family.
1: If it ain't broke, don't fix it.
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1: So I guess we'll be back after the break with more Fix California Hour Replay.
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3: If you'd like to watch us perform the show live, go to johnnydontlike.com and click that like button. It really helps us out. All right. We've seen some stories about people being concerned about flock cameras that are all around because they regard it as an invasion of privacy. In some cases, people are attacking the cameras and destroying them. Well, the state of California is trying to figure out just exactly how to regulate these cameras so that they turn down the temperature in the room. For an update on how that's going, here's Mr. Randy Wang.
2: The bill to regulate the flock cameras failed because police unions have a lot of money. Even though it seems like more and more people every day are rising up against the surveillance society, more and more people, and this is like 80-20 issues in both parties where people don't like the flocks and they don't like the data centers, big money talks in Sacramento and in D.C. So for more on the fight to do something about the flock, here is ABC 10.
26: Concerns grow about flock cameras. Some state lawmakers have been trying to rein in the technology, but another effort failed just this year. ABC 10 State Matters.
2: This is how great the discourse is in our chat room. One listener, Adam, is, I like flock cameras. The next comment below him, bleep flock cameras. I love this audience.
26: Virginie Ha is here now with more.
27: Chris, this is the fifth straight failed effort by the California legislature to regulate flock cameras. Here's why it may be so hard to pass regulation like this in Sacramento.
28: I think there are many legislators on both sides of the aisle that are extremely disappointed that we weren't able to move a bill this year.
27: Democratic Assemblymember Josh Lowenthal is the co-author of Senate Bill 1013, which aimed to regulate the use of automated license plate.
2: I guess they don't really clean those things, huh?
3: That's filthy.
2: It looks like the entryway to my house. I, you know what? I keep the cobwebs up there because at some point it's going to be Halloween.
3: Right around the corner.
27: Eaters, commonly called flock cameras.
2: And I do have a maid that comes every week, but she's short, so she doesn't get that.
27: The bill would have limited for how long data could be kept, archived after 60 days, then requiring a warrant to access the data unless it was connected to an active investigation.
2: That seems pretty common sense. One of the things that people are worried about this technology, whether it's true or not, is that, you know, these things are on all the time and they're tracking your data of everybody, including the law-abiding people, for a very long time. So we can't even shut down how long we keep that data.
3: Well, didn't we just do a story about a police officer who got in trouble because he was using the cameras to spy on his wife?
2: Oh, there's been a few of those. There was one in Orange County. I believe he worked for Costa Mesa PD. I'm almost 100% sure. And he was using the Flock cameras to track his mistress because he didn't trust where his mistress was going.
3: His mistress was cheating on him?
2: I know.
28: Moving at a much faster pace than the guardrails that can keep up with them, and that creates a level of anxiety.
27: It's not the first time Lowenthal's efforts proved unsuccessful. A very similar bill last year made it to Governor Newsom's desk, but was vetoed.
2: Well, Gavin needs that police union money, too.
27: Newsom said the bill did not strike the right balance between protecting individual privacy and ensuring public safety.
28: Every year this bill gains.
2: And there have been some noticeable statistics, including the city of Richmond. They ended their Flock camera program and car theft spiked by like 50%. But there are plenty of people legitimately who will say, how the hell did cops catch thieves before this technology?
28: It's more and more momentum.
5: It's last minute defeat on the assembly floor was a surprise to many.
27: Legislative analyst Chris McKaley says the failure of SB 1013 was unexpected, especially because public opposition to Flock cameras has grown.
5: Goes to show the power of law enforcement, sheriff's association, police unions, and certainly local law enforcement around the state.
27: Dozens of law enforcement agencies lobbied against the bill, including the California State Sheriff's Association, which represents all 58 sheriffs in the state. According to the California Secretary of State, CSSA spent more than $400,000 on lobbying efforts in the 2025 to 2026 legislative session, including against the Flock camera bill.
6: Bottom line, setting a data retention limit such as 30 days in statute will significantly hinder the use of a valuable law enforcement tool.
2: I'm not a law enforcement expert, but you can't find a stolen car after a month, it's gone. It's stripped for parts.
3: Yeah, it's either stripped for parts or it's already in Mexico.
7: Powerful are law enforcement agencies when it comes to the policymaking process here in the state.
28: It's very strong, and that's natural because all lawmakers want to be on the side of standing up for public safety. And
2: not all lawmakers. We got some fun ones down here in Los Angeles.
3: Well, how about Wiener?
28: For law enforcement.
27: It's not just law enforcement lobbying in opposition. Flock, a major company that produces these cameras, spent $180,000 this legislative session, including to oppose both Flock-related bills, as well as speaking directly with Newsom's office on the technology.
5: So
2: this is one of the more interesting things about politics. Whatever you think about Flock cameras specifically, companies can directly lobby politicians to vote certain ways on bills that directly affect their bottom line.
5: Companies and law enforcement.
2: And you got to wonder if they're doing that at the state level to protect a ban on Flock cameras or any altering of their systems. How many times have these companies paid local politicians to sign up for these programs?
3: Well, go back to the dog story in the previous segment. These contracts are worth a fortune to the vendors. So if you kick the business their way, that really increases their bottom line.
5: Enforcement don't just lobby the legislature. They also lobby the governor's office directly.
27: Another company, Axon, spent nearly $150,000, including on the Flock camera bill.
2: Anytime you hear what the direct lobbying is in Sacramento, it just makes you want to vomit from any special interest group. That's the latest on the Flocks.
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12: The back and forth in the war with Iran continues with the White House as President Trump is rejecting an Iranian proposal to reopen the Strait of Hormuz. Trump told reporters on the White House lawn Saturday, quote, "They want to make a deal where they can open the strait immediately because they're losing so badly." The Wall Street Journal first reported that Trump had rejected Iran's offer to revive a ceasefire and reopen the Strait of Hormuz. The Iranian foreign minister had said Friday that the choice, quote, rests with the United States. He called it, quote, a concrete 7-day plan that had been conveyed to the U.S. through mediator Qatar and was ready to start as soon as the U.S. accepts. Tens of thousands are without power as a major nor'easter slams the East Coast. The powerful storm is packing wind gusts near 60 miles per hour and near 12-foot waves that threaten coastal flooding. Parts of New York and New Jersey are under a state of emergency and hundreds of flights have been canceled. A new study says eating less ultra-processed food could help your mental health. Rob Martier has this story.
14: Researchers reported on September 23rd in JAMA Psychiatry that people had less depression and anxiety after reducing their ultra-processed food intake by over 85%. Researchers said that the results show junk food may harm your gut in ways that move up to your brain. The study found that when people reduced ultra-processed foods, they scored lower on three measures for depression and improved their anxiety scores. I'm Rob Martier.
12: And Chinese President Xi Jinping has returned to Beijing following his state visit to Washington, D.C. He held meetings with President Trump over the last 2 days to discuss a range of topics, including trade and artificial intelligence. In a post on Truth Social Friday, Trump said Xi's visit, quote, was one of friendship, strength, and success. I'm Jim Forbes.
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19: 10 people arrested, about 75 guns seized following a month-long investigation into alleged gang activity in Stockton and San Joaquin County. A new study says eating less ultra-processed food could help your mental health.
14: Researchers reported on September 23rd in JAMA Psychiatry that people had less depression and anxiety after reducing their ultra-processed food intake by over 85%. Researchers said that the results show junk food may harm your gut in ways that move up to your brain. The study found that when people reduced ultra-processed foods, they scored lower on three measures for depression. I'm Rob Martier.
19: The Dome Fire in Yosemite National Park has grown now to over 4,000 acres. It's 28% contained. The blaze claimed the lives of two helicopter pilots. That's the latest. I'm Bob Montague.
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20: Downtown L.A., the 10 westbound right at Maple. A crash involving multiple cars, including one that's on fire, is blocking the two right lanes. Look for very heavy delays from Central. Diamond Bar, the 60 eastbound just before Phillips Ranch. A crash has all lanes blocked. Look for very heavy slowing from the 57. And Commerce, the 5 northbound right at Garfield. An earlier crash is over to the right shoulder. Look for some residual slowing from Paramount Boulevard.
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40: It is our pleasure to welcome our next guest to the program. He is the anchor of Fox News at Night, which you can watch each and every weeknight on the Fox News channel. He also has a brand new book that's available online at Amazon.com. It's called Turns Out They Were Right All Along. Life Lessons Learned Eventually. Trace Gallagher, welcome.
41: John, thank you for having me. I appreciate it. Just very quickly, rundown here. I'm against the flock cameras. So just so we're getting, I was kind of catching in. I'm against the flock. I'm the bleep. I'm on the bleep flock. The 68% there. And if you think Randy's lighting is bad in his studio, take a look at this. I mean, this is like, hey, pop it up. Try to get some sunlight in here. And it's cloudy out.
40: Yeah, what are you, on a porch somewhere?
41: Yeah, we're near a porch somewhere. The book is called Turns Out They Were Right All Along. It's stories about me. It's stories about people that I have come to know, famous people, not famous people, people who have

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2: So it kind of leads in those kinds of stories where, you know, sometimes you dismiss wisdom and then it comes back to this day, I still wear two pairs of socks to play racquetball.
3: Were you ever able to see him at the Valley Inn in Sherman Oaks? Because the Valley Inn is the sportscasters, or was the sportscasters hangout, where not only would John Wooden eat dinner there like five nights a week, but Chick Hearn, the late great Chick Hearn, and his lovely wife Marge used to have dinner there like two nights a week. Dan Avey, my pal, who worked at KABC with me, who was the voice of the USC Trojans football team and the LA Kings hockey team back in the early days, he used to go in there like 5 days a week. You'd go into this restaurant in Sherman Oaks and you'd see all of these sports legends everywhere you turned.
2: Yeah, well, listen, yes, I've heard the stories. I've met some of those legends, but no, never did I attend, never did I go there. But you know, because I was in those early years, and I was not here in L.A. I was in Yuma, Arizona, right? You're trying to get your reps in television. I was in Yuma, Arizona, and I was in Boise, Idaho, and then I went to Vegas, and then it's off to Orlando, and then New York, and then Chicago, and you know, it's like being in the Army, where you're not shooting anybody, but that's kind of what you do, is you just make your way around the country. So no, I was not enmeshed in that Southern California culture at the time when it came to two sports.
3: Recently, John Morgan of Morgan & Morgan, the famous litigator who is also a mega donor, used to be with the Democratic Party, now he's an independent, made a lot of headlines by talking about work from home. And he no longer allows people in his office to work from home, because what he said that he was finding out was that nobody was doing anything. It wasn't work from home. It was not working at all, but the paychecks were still going out. So he's forcing everyone back into the office. We just had him on the podcast, which is going to air tomorrow. And one of the things that he said, because he also has a book out about his career, is that a lot of the breaks that he's gotten in his life have happened because he's been in the office when everything's gone to hell. An opportunity presented itself, and he was the guy who was there. He was the guy who was ready to take the reins. And if you're not physically present, if you're not there when they need someone to solve a problem for the managers, then you miss out on a lot of opportunities. How much in your book and in your career was being physically present, being physically there, how much of a role did that play in your success?
2: Oh, I think it's 90%. I mean, by the way, John Morgan, you know, when I was in Orlando doing the news in Orlando, John Morgan, that was the base for their mega company, right? And then they started kind of gravitating to states that were, you know, it would be more amenable for them where they could win these lawsuits and that. So that's how John Morgan became this behemoth in the injury law profession. But, you know, showing up, John, is 90% of the battle, right? I mean, it's like who said this, but it's like someone once told me, and he said, you know, the bottom line here is it's great to win the fight, but it's a lot more important to show up for the fight. Because if you show up for the fight, it tells your opponents you are willing to go toe-to-toe and face-to-face. And you are also willing to endure some very uncomfortable consequences, even if you win. That's the whole point, because even if you win a fight, you're going to get your butt whipped a little bit. You're going to have some negative impact in that, and that's how life is. It doesn't matter what you do or where you go. If you go to Yuma, Arizona, you know, you're making $11,000 a year. You're getting experience in television, but you're destitute. You're also, you know, you're out covering stories in 125 degree temperatures. I mean, that's the Boise, Idaho, the opposite, where it's 45 degrees below. And you're kind of in the same vein. You have to show up. And the guys who keep showing up are the ones who always come out first. You just keep showing up again and again and again. And either they get tired of you and let you do what you've been wanting to do, or you get good enough at what you've been wanting.

0: To do. It's like, you know, covering breaking news. At the early years of Fox News, all we did for hours and hours, especially here in LA, cover breaking news, car chases. You cover a car chase. After OJ, car chases became the thing to watch. And the ratings would go up, and we would do them for hours and hours. We would do a goat caught on the side of a hill in Palos Verdes, right? And you'd sit there and do 2.5 hours of broadcasting on it. And wait until the goat was finally lifted off by a helicopter and the ratings were sky high. So it's just, it's part and parcel of showing up. And then when you do show up, you've got to get better. You've got to be better at what you did and how you started.
1: Throughout your career, you have interviewed very famous politicians. You've interviewed famous actors. You've interviewed diplomats. You've interviewed the best of the best, the cream of the crop in any number of professions. Is there any character traits that you've seen that are commonalities between people who are ultra successful in whatever it is that they do? And I ask that question because in my career, what I have noticed is that the people who are super successful are just animals. They consume a lot of life. They right. don't sleep very much. They want to be everywhere. They eat a ton. They exercise a ton. Everything they do in excess. And they want to consume as much life as humanly possible.
0: It's very true. I mean, they also, you know, they tend to drink a little bit more than they should be drinking. And, you know, it's all hands on deck for them, right? They want a little bit of everything. It's like this buffet, and they're not going to leave anything. They're going to take a dab of everything, and they're going to taste everything because it's their personality. It's who they are, and it's, you know, where the anxiety just eats them alive inside, and so they can't really sleep all that much, so they get up and they start doing. You know, the people that I've talked to, one of the things that, you know, you mentioned that it's just doing everything. One of the things that I've also found that is one of these endearing qualities of people, it doesn't matter if it's Tom Hanks or if it's Donald Trump, these people who are capable of telling you a compelling story and just making you sit and listen for a minute, minute and a half, and you can't wait to hear how the story comes out. They've all got that kind of, you know, that trait where they're just good storytellers, right? They've done enough. They've been successful enough that they've got some great stories. They know what stories work. They know what stories don't. And so if you find somebody who is ultra successful, one of the traits that you will note that is in common a lot of these people have is the ability to tell a good story, a compelling story. It can be 30 seconds. It can be 10 minutes. Doesn't matter. Somebody who can hold the room for 30 seconds, 10 or 10 minutes tends to be ultra successful in life. At least I found.
2: 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For one, you're both broke. Stick around, and after the break, John and Randy might just fix one of those. It's the Fix California Hour replay.
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1: I'll tell you something else. That type of person to me seems incapable of retirement.
0: Right.
1: Where I just can't look at Donald Trump and see him sitting on a sofa watching reruns of Judge Judy. I don't see that happening. I don't see Nancy Pelosi doing that. I mean, look, for heaven's sake, look at Frank Sinatra, how he spent his final years of life. Mm-hmm. Even though the guy could barely had a voice left, couldn't really stand on stage for the duration of a concert, was still traveling around the globe and singing because that was what he knew and that's what he did. And he did it all the way until the end.
0: Tony Bennett was 94, 95. He had Alzheimer's for 5 or 6 years and he would still get up there and sing every note of every song. I mean, literally, days before he died, he went up on stage and performed a couple of his songs. It just gets in your blood, and you can't leave it alone. I mean, you look at some of the guys, I look at some of the people at Fox, I look at Larry Kudlow, who worked at, he's 79. He worked at the White House, right? He was decided at 71, he was going to go work at the White House, so he worked at the White House 4 years. And now he's 75, are you going to retire? No, I'm going to go back and work at Fox News for another 4, 5, 6 years. Who knows? But that's the kind, it's just, it gets in their blood and they can't leave it. And so you're exactly right. People, Dick Van Dyke will be 101 years old in December. He's still doing interviews. You're like, what is going on here? George Burns was still smoking cigars at 93 and laughing because he was still alive. He'd smoke 10 cigars a day and laugh because I'm still alive. He lived to be 100. I mean, it's just that it's this whole zest for life. You talk about your, you know, you got to have exercise. I think if you've got a zest for life, you're going to live. You are going to live a decently long life.
1: Now, in the book, you talk about your various positions that you've had all over the country in broadcast journalism. And that, in the old days, that was how people made it in the business. You started out at a small market. You started out on weekends. You started out doing late nights, the jobs that the people who had been there a long time didn't want. You proved yourself, and then you worked your way up the food chain to bigger markets and bigger shows until finally you end up in a big market or a cable channel or a network or something along those lines. It seems like now, with the new guard, that is changing, where you don't see people moving around from those smaller affiliates to the bigger ones to the biggest ones, where now people start out doing a podcast and they make themselves famous doing that, and then they just shoot right to the top. And there's not really that time that's spent allowing the cookie to bake in the oven and really understanding the craft and seeing every curveball that the pitcher can throw at you 9,000 times by the time that you're in the big leagues, and you know how to hit that curveball because you've done it so many times. Now, for a lot of these people, that's not what happens. They become famous on social media. They become famous on the podcast circuit or whatever, and then they go to the top. Then they get the network shows and those sorts of things. And it seems to me like it's, and I don't know if it's a good thing or a bad thing. I'm sure from their point of view, it's a good thing because they made it to the top in a very, relatively small amount of time. But I don't necessarily know if you learn all the things that people who started out at the bottom learn, and you don't necessarily have the skill set as someone who has seen everything that you can throw at them.
0: Right. No, I think you're exactly right. And part of the problem is that now you have people that are specializing. So instead of going to work for KYEL in Yuma, Arizona, and by the way, some of these small markets that I was able to kind of make my bones in have dried up. I mean, we used to have, you know, my station in Yuma used to have 3-4 newscasts a day. Now there's like all the stations are under one roof and they've got 15 minutes at 11 o'clock. That's it. There's just no more money in local news anymore, so the smaller markets are drying up. But you're right, when you talk about people who are in politics one day and they are a press secretary for somebody, and the next day they're working for a cable channel and they're kind of specializing in politics. They don't really have any broadcast teeth, but that's the way the game is now. You know, it's the whole thing we talk about, repetition, right? I mean, we would sit there and do these breaking news stories every single day, and after you do them for so long, you get very good at it. It's a tip. You get good at these, you do it enough repetition, but not a place in more for these young people to get one-man bands. They go out, they shoot the video, they edit the video, they're the reporter, they're the producer, they're everything, and so they can't just sit on television and speak for hours on end. And I think that's a negative to this industry. I mean, you know, you look at the way that Peter Jennings came through the ranks and you think that's a lot different than the guy who's currently anchoring at ABC. It's just a different trajectory because times have changed and they will continue to change. I mean, you know, my daughter was thinking about going into broadcasting and, you know, the small market was the farthest. She was going to go work for a campaign and she was going to become a press and then go from there. And that seems like an avenue to get in, you know, and you're exactly right. Get a podcast. Anybody can get a podcast. Sometimes it resonates. Sometimes it doesn't. You get a podcast, you get some listeners, people pick you up. And the next thing you know, you're off and running as a broadcaster.
1: It reminds me of the old days with the first TV stars, when Lucy and when Jackie Gleason and all of these people became stars on television. They'd been working in vaudeville. They'd been working in radio. They've been working in the nightclubs. They'd been doing that a very long time. And by the time they were ready for television, they were ready. And when you put them on, so many of those people became stars that are still recognizable today. People hear Lucy's name and, you know, she's been dead for decades, but you talk to any little kid, they know Lucille Ball, in part because when she went on that television screen in the 1950s, she was ready.
0: Yeah, you listen to Jackie Gleason. Jackie Gleason will kind of go over his his story, and he and Art Carney, who played Norton on the old Jackie Gleason show, you know, they would do this routine night after night after night and on radio and in nightclubs and stuff. And by the time they got to television, they didn't even have to write these episodes. They just went out there and started doing their thing, and they could literally do them live. And that was the whole thing. It was such, there was so much repetition, and they had this great relationship and this rapport, and it was funny. And Lucille Ball is the same way. She could pick up, and you didn't have to write a script. She would just go out and she would be funny. And that has changed. Now it's the opposite, right? Is you need more writing. You need more rehearsals and stuff in comedy today than you did back in the day, because they were doing it every single day and night in just building their careers. And now you go into a different scenario almost every week when you're doing these comedy shows. So you talk to the people who are doing them, and they're like, no, we labor over these things, and we're doing 7, 8, 9 takes because it's not easy. You don't have the same timing as these guys used to have back in vaudeville.
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3: A former Beverly Hills deputy fire chief facing stalking and vandalism charges. The 63-year-old who lives in Santa Clarita is connected with multiple acts of vandalism in Beverly Hills. A driver accused of killing two people by slamming her SUV into an LA Metro bus's behind bars.
5: Bailey Rios pleaded not guilty Thursday to murder and other charges. She remains jailed on over $4 million bail. Prosecutors say she was driving under the influence of drugs and speeding at the time of the crash, which also left herself and five other people injured. A KNBC-TV helicopter covering the incident crashed nearby, killing the reporter, the pilot, and one person on the ground. I'm Mark Mayfield.
3: An anti-child exploitation sting resulted in 15 arrests in San Diego. The California Attorney General's office, Operation Chatterbox, involved undercover officers. That's the latest. I'm Bob Montague.
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1: And right now it's time to open up the California Crime Blotter.
12: It's happened yet again.
11: Ooh. I know.
26: I see. Time for the California Crime Blotter.
1: And Randy, this one involves another street takeover, but there's a little bit of a twist.
13: The twist is the LAPD finally got the go-ahead to take one of these things down, and it was glorious. A massive street takeover sting where they actually did what you see in smaller counties all the time, where you block off every possible escape route, you trap them all in, and then you go after everybody and give them tickets.
1: Good for them. That's progress.
13: It's something. It's a step in the right direction. For more on Operation Street Sweeper, which is a fantastic name, here is KTLA.
9: The LAPD launches a massive sting targeting street takeovers and ends with dozens of people arrested and hundreds more cited.
13: Love to hear it. Love to hear people actually got arrested for this nonsense.
1: I wonder how many people are going to miss the Mensa meeting because they were stuck in jail overnight.
9: Authorities say Operation Street Sweeper was planned in advance using intelligence to predict locations of those street takeovers.
13: Did you really need to have a whole lot of ideas of where these things happen? Just look at the track marks that are in every intersection in South LA and Compton.
1: Well, don't they advertise it on TikTok too?
13: Yes, they do. And what a lot of them do now is apparently there's WhatsApp chats or group chats, even on iPhones. The young kids have gotten beyond even social media. They have their own private networks for this nonsense, but still, there's got to be a way to crack down.
16: The tow trucks rolled onto the scene to take away all of the impounded cars. Chris Wolf now with more on that.
13: You know what we should do? Forget due process. You have one of your cars at one of these events and it's doing donuts. Get the trash compactor out there today and let's crush one into a cube in front of everybody.
1: Or just swap out whatever car they brought to the street takeover with a Nissan Altima.
13: Well, do we have an Altima that we can spare?
23: That was an Altima ALTMA 489-9410. Please move it now. You're blocking someone.
13: That clip is 20 years old this year.
0: Communities are fed up, police and city leaders are fed up, and now cops are cracking down on illegal street racing, street takeovers, and so-called sideshows.
13: And if you're wondering if it's just a coincidence that all of a sudden the LAPD has been allowed to crack down on this 2 months before the election, no, it's not a coincidence.
0: And the message to parents, start parenting and watch over your kids. There was more hell raising on this Labor Day holiday weekend as hundreds of young people in dozens of cars took over the intersection of Figueroa Street and Alondra Boulevard.
13: And think about the drive to do this, to participate in the illegal activity. It is so strong, they even put up with the humidity to do this nonsense.
1: I wouldn't.
0: In Harbor Gateway early Saturday morning. So-called sideshows.
13: If you're wondering if society is overall getting dumber, you just have to play videos of sideshows, and yes, we are.
0: Like this display in South LA last month, have become a persistent plague in Los Angeles, often leading to serious injuries, vandalism, looting, and overall mayhem. But this time, in Harbor Gateway, as part of Operation Street Sweeper, the LAPD was able to quickly join the Sinister Circus.
13: Sinister Circus, now there's some alliteration for you.
1: Not quite at Mark Brown level, but good.
0: The perimeter and then closing in on all of the chaos. Some participants scattered and tried to hide in nearby yards or breezeways.
1: Okay, if the cops catch you, all they're going to do is give you a ticket. If you break into someone's house or you're on someone's property in the middle of the night, you might actually get shot.
13: Well, there was panic going on. Usually these little bastards don't expect any consequences for this, and that's why they're so brazen about it.
0: But home security cameras are always watching and recording.
13: You know, maybe it's gender bias of me, but there's something even worse about the young teenage girls doing this than the dumb teenage boys. Teenage boys are idiots, but girls should know better.
1: You notice there's always a certain look to the girl that's there.
13: There's a certain phrase that I will not use on the air that I'm going to type into the chat. So if you want to see the phrase that most people would refer to this woman, I'm just going to type it in the chat, but I will not say it on the radio.
1: I was thinking Hoochie Mama.
13: In the 70s, that's what they called them. In the 2020s, they have a new name for them. It's in the chat.
0: The LAPD explains these dangerous and explosive gatherings can erupt almost immediately through social media. And by the time authorities arrive, the rabble-rousers are in the wind. However, times are changing.
1: I love it when the cars are doing donuts and they just knock down the idiots like bowling pins, because it's always a 7-10 split.
13: And these dumbasses signed up for it.
2: Strategic planning, intelligence gathering, and the use of drone technology, we accurately predict.
13: You can actually see a smile on his face. They're like two or three times a year where Jim McDonald gets to do his job. Because most of the year, he gets to not do his job and have to run cover for Karen Bass, because the job of the police chief is not to enforce the law, it's to make the mayor look good.
2: Locations of four separate street takeovers, culminating right here where we're standing at the intersection of Figueroa Street and Alondra Boulevard. More than 150 officers were deployed. Working with precision, they covertly and simultaneously surrounded a gathering of over 700 people who were participating in an illegal street.
13: By the way, I love this. Just the feeling of having hundreds of people boxed in and they can't leave, and LAPD has every exit. This is the kind of feeling these little bastards deserve.
1: It's great, but all they ended up with was akin to a parking ticket.
2: Take over, and as you can see, in a residential neighborhood.
3: It is offensive to folks who are just trying to live their lives in their homes and follow the rules and raise their families and just get some sleep before work.
13: It's the most animated I've seen Tim McCosker since he got pissed off that sailing was going from San Pedro to Long Beach for the Olympics.
1: Well, could you imagine what kind of calls his office must get when these things happen?
0: Authorities arrested...
13: People in the chat are saying they can't see the thing that I wrote in the chat. I think they just want me to type it again. That was a one-time only offer. You're welcome to guess what the term is.
0: Nearly 70 people on various...
13: There was another girl in that shot. What the hell?
0: Charges, including assaulting a police officer. Hundreds of others were cited for being spectators at a street race or violating curfew as minors. The LAPD also impounded 200 vehicles and seized 7 firearms.
13: Oh, yeah, because these things are full of criminal activity. The gangs run these things. So even if you just do a sweep of whoever's there, you're going to find straight up criminals in there every single time. This is fantastic. And even though this is too little too late, you got to applaud them when they finally are allowed to do the right thing.
1: Well, they didn't mention it, but I would assume that many of them also have active warrants for their arrest.
2: So I ask from my heart, I ask parents, know where your kids are, watch out for them, and to have serious talks to them about what they're dealing with here.
0: L.A. Mayor...
13: And if that doesn't work, remember, L.A. County has a program where Barbara Ferrer goes to the schools and has presentations. She presents to the children why you shouldn't do a street takeover.
5: Yeah.
1: Can you imagine what that presentation must look like?
13: Well, yes, I can.
5: Next slide.
13: By the way, this is not that important, but I have to bring it up because I was going to text you about this. Speaking of Babs, do you know the old media guy, the guy that tried to get you kicked off of Twitter?
1: Yeah.
13: Brent?
1: Uh-huh.
13: He's running for city council in Santa Monica.
1: I saw that. And he's blaming all of Santa Monica's problems on Trump.
13: Actually, you can blame a lot of Santa Monica's problems on his old boss, Barbara Ferrer. Barbara Ferrer is one of the reasons that Santa Monica is not what it used to be, because Barbara Ferrer is the one that started passing out needles.
0: Karen Bass released a statement saying that there is zero tolerance for illegal street racing.
13: Well, there's been plenty of tolerance up to 60 days before the election.
1: Yeah, this was the first time they've ever done anything about it. That's why it made the news.
13: Yep.
0: And street takeovers in Los Angeles. She says they are inherently dangerous, and we will continue to prioritize prevention, deterrence, and enforcement.
13: Prevention means the Barbara Ferrer seminar.
1: I wonder if she tells them about toileting.
13: Well, it is an important thing to know.
14: Wash your hands often and always before eating and after toileting.
13: Does she pass out Narcan at the Don't Do a Street Takeover seminar?
1: And condoms.
0: To protect Angelenos. In the news center, Chris Wolf, KTLA 5 News.
13: So there you go. Finally, a bunch of dumbass teens got arrested after they boxed everyone in a street takeover so they couldn't run away. Love to see it. Would love to see even more of it.
15: If it ain't broke, don't fix it.
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2: If you'd like to watch us perform the show live, go to johnnydontlike.com and click that like button. It really helps push the show far and wide. All right, it's time to reopen the California crime blotter.
3: If the cashier is dummy.
0: Couldn't make this stuff up if we tried.
4: I said, hell no, baby boy. Let me get up on out of here.
0: It's the California Crime Blotter.
2: And Randy, this edition takes us to the animal shelter.
5: This might sound heartless, but I'm just going to straight up say it, and it might even be our poll for the 2 o'clock hour. Bums shouldn't be allowed to have dogs. And here's why. Look at what this crazy monster did to the staff of the animal shelter near Skid Row. Here is Fox 11 and Matthew Seedorf.
6: An attack at an L.A. city animal shelter leaves workers injured and a dog thrown onto a busy freeway. Tonight, a top official warns budget cuts may be creating dangerous conditions and leaving shelters unprotected. Fox 11's budget Matthew cuts. Seedorf.
2: You know, when I was a kid and I would ask a question, the answer was always because I said so. Why do I have to go to bed at 9 o'clock at night? Because I said so. Why do I have to eat that broccoli? I don't like the way it tastes. Because I said so. Why do we have to leave the Angel game in the seventh inning? Because I said so.
5: And they were down by 7 runs.
2: Well, when you become an adult, people stop saying, because I said so. That's no longer the answer to everything. Now, the answer to every question I have as an adult is budget cuts. How come I no longer get a meal and coach? Budget cuts. How come they don't clean my room every single day at the hotel? Budget cuts.
5: And how come there's no security at the Skid Row Animal Shelter? Budget cuts.
6: Dorf live now in Lincoln Heights with the latest. Matthew?
7: Well, Glenn, some of those workers here on Friday were seriously injured in that attack. And unfortunately, this isn't the first time.
8: New dramatic pictures from the latest attack inside North Central Animal Services.
9: And this guy went ballistic.
8: Workers Friday fearing for the...
5: You know, I'll say it before, I'll say it again. Thank goodness for guys like Joey Tuccio who are shining a light on this and getting local news to report on it, because what's going on in Skid Row every single day is a tragedy. And there are so many people there that probably have active warrants that have committed all kinds of animal abuse that should be in prison now.
8: Lives, a man just released from jail snaps while his dog was getting fixed.
9: He started breaking computers. He had a staff member go on his knees, plead for his life while he was screaming biblical verses.
5: And this is a guy we let out of jail.
2: This sounds totally chaotic.
5: Yes.
9: He broke somebody's arm. He was just beating the receptionist. He grabbed his dog, ran down there, dropped the dog on the 101.
5: You know why? Because this meth head was probably a backyard breeder that was trying to torture the dog and make new puppies and sell them on the black market until the dog dies. This is the kind of crap that goes on every single day. And Karen Bass and Nithya Raman are paying a lot of lip service to this, but neither of them care about this or want to do a damn thing about it.
2: Now, how come this is being blamed on budget cuts? This just seems like a guy having a psychotic meltdown.
5: I think it's the lack of security.
2: Oh.
8: New video obtained exclusively by Fox 11 shows another dramatic confrontation at the same shelter earlier this year.
5: You know, some people have meth teeth. Some people have meth face. This guy has meth beard.
2: You know what they should have done?
5: What's
2: they
5: that?
2: Should have treated him like a dog with rabies and just put him down.
8: A man demanding his cat back.
5: Can you imagine what it's like to work at the Skid Row Animal Shelter?
2: No, there is not enough money on planet Earth to get me to work there.
5: And listen to this story, because I've heard Joey tell this story, but it is This is the kind of crap that we just allow.
8: And demanding his cat back, allegedly threatening to rip out the animal's new microchip.
9: This is probably the third time I've heard of mass people coming inside demanding things.
5: Whoa! And it's not Halloween.
2: No, I would be worried that that guy would have an Uzi.
5: This is somebody wearing a mask with a skull on it like he is a Lucha Libre wrestler, but then also has a Gilligan hat on. It's a weird combo.
8: Witnesses say the man from Friday's attack was later arrested at a nearby metro station after trying to take his own life.
10: This guy came out and he started
2: trying, so he wasn't successful. Why'd they take him in? Just let him try again.
5: Well, then you got to spend a lot of money to clean up the train.
10: And barking.
8: Other rescuers tell us they saw him here the day before acting strange.
11: He was confused because he didn't know why he had been arrested and why they took his dog.
7: Why this shelter?
9: This shelter is connected to Skid Row.
5: You can just hear all kinds of howling and barking back there because Karen Bass has cut the budget of these animal shelters to the point where the dogs don't even get walks, so they're all miserable.
2: Budget cuts.
9: That's why
5: somebody put in the chat, why doesn't Randy live in the South Bay? Budget cuts.
9: Security is so important because you have these lunatics coming from Skid Row and the surrounding area coming here to get their dogs.
12: City employees and also staff of one of our vet clinics were physically attacked.
8: City Controller Kenneth Mejia releasing this video after Friday's attack described
5: Kenneth Mejia, the only prominent LA official endorsing Nithia.
8: How budget cuts to animal services are impacting
5: budget cuts
8: shelters across the city.
12: This department has been short staffed and underfunded.
8: Mayor Karen Bass saying those injured here Friday are in her thoughts, adding security is now on site. On Monday, Fox 11 saw one unarmed security guard outside where
5: that's not gonna do anything.
2: Nope.
5: I love how he's got a uniform, except he's got dirty sneakers instead of like actual shoes.
8: Friday's attack happened, but advocates want more.
5: So there you go. That's the latest on all the insanity on Skid Row.
0: Fixing California won't happen overnight.
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14: 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That's us for another PM.
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24: Millions along the East Coast are feeling the blast of a storm system this weekend. Over 40 million people on the Northeast Coast are feeling the impact of a major storm. Jennifer Kuiper has more.
25: Coastal areas of New York and New Jersey are under a state of emergency as a powerful nor'easter lashes northeast.
26: In New York City, even the projected rain totals have gone up slightly. We're now expecting 3 to 6 inches of rain there. But our biggest concern is coastal flooding.
25: That's New York Governor Kathy Hochul. Hundreds of flights have been canceled as winds in the region gust over 60 miles an hour and flooded roads make driving treacherous. I'm Jennifer Kuiper.
24: President Trump is rejecting an Iranian proposal to reopen the Strait of Hormuz. Trump told reporters on the White House lawn Saturday, quote, they want to make a deal where they open the strait immediately because they're losing so badly. The Wall Street Journal first reported that Trump had rejected Iran's offer to revive a ceasefire and reopen the strait. A third person has been arrested in the death of Tasia Fortune, a black woman police said was found hanging from a tree behind an abandoned Mississippi home. Eric Clark is charged with murder after he surrendered to police on Friday. And a new report says El Nino-driven extreme heat could kill nearly 500,000 people worldwide by early next year. Lisa Carton has this story.
1: An analysis from the Climate Impact Lab shows the natural climate pattern, which typically increases global temperatures, is fast becoming record-breakingly strong. A team of scientists, economists, and data engineers at the University of Chicago says coupled with global warming, the heat consequences could be devastating. The report estimates the heat from El Nino could take over 450,000 lives between June 2026 and February 2027. The report urges countries to take steps that include issuing early heat warnings, ensuring cooling and hydration centers are available, and expanding health care coverage.
24: I'm Jim Forbes.
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15: California authorities may have uncovered a new serial killer. A district attorney in Northern Cal says although there are only two victims, it looks like the start of a possible serial killer case. The House has passed a bill that would require AM radio as standard equipment in new vehicles.
16: Supporters of the bill say AM radio remains an important source of local news and emergency information, especially when cellular or internet networks are disrupted. The bills would require automakers to provide AM radio without an additional fee. The measure could especially affect electric vehicle makers that have removed AM radio. It'll have to be approved by the Senate before going to President Trump's desk for his signature. I'm Scott Carr.
15: San Francisco International Airport completing a summer-long runway repaving project a few days ahead of schedule. It's set to reopen this Tuesday. That's the latest. I'm Bob Montague.
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20: Traveling through Hollywood on the 101 South at Western, a two-vehicle collision, right lane's blocked, and traffic stop and go from Hollywood Boulevard. Staying in Hollywood on the 101 South before Hollywood Boulevard, a stalled truck, carpool lane's blocked, and traffic slowing down from Highland. Over in Hawthorne on the 105 West at Crenshaw Boulevard, a two-vehicle collision on the right shoulder. And in Azusa on the 210 East before Vernon, a spin-out on the center divider, and traffic slowing down from the 605.
0: Meanwhile, in California.
5: I hope teachers can get all the abortion vacations they want. On those national holidays, is Planned Parenthood even open?
22: Rock says, California has some of the most expansive abortion access in the United States. You can pretty much get one anywhere but the airport.
5: Unless they want to convert one of those lactation lounges.
0: Shining a spotlight on the insane asylum that is modern day California. 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
5: It's the Fix California Hour replay with John Phillips and Randy Wang. 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You can watch us at our YouTube channel by going to johnnydontlike.com. 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While you're here, hit subscribe so all of our content goes to your homepage. Hit the bell if you want to be notified every time we go live. Hit the like button so YouTube recommends us to new people. And please participate in our live scientific poll that we have going on this hour. When do you think California's high-speed rail will be completed? Your options are 2039, when pigs fly, or when apes rule over humans. Currently, when apes rule over humans is winning with 64% of the vote.
22: I think that's the correct position to take. 800-222-5222 is the telephone number. 1-800-222-5222. As Randy just said, just when you think the bullet train can't get any more screwed up, there's a new chapter that gets worse and worse and worse.
5: Do you know that the California high-speed rail has already paid over $5.5 billion just in change order fees to different contractors?
22: Seems about right.
5: KCRA3 did a big deep dive into where we are right now with the high-speed rail. It is an incredible 12-minute piece, and we're going to try to get through as much of it as we can. Here is the report on the high-speed rail where we stand today. Is this thing ever getting completed? Here is KCRA3. It's sweeps week, if you didn't know. And whenever you hear ominous music, you know it's sweeps week.
11: It is easier to describe it as the most expensive.

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1: Senator Shannon Grove believe California's high-speed rail has terribly run off the tracks.
2: So we're going to get around this.
3: You know there are going to be some train puns in this, right?
4: Oh, you can't do it without the train puns.
2: Corner over here, and you're going to see the beginning or the end of a section of the high-speed rail. Now, keep in.
3: This is our generation Stonehenge. Hundreds of years from now, people are going to be wondering what this was.
4: It's just a big, ugly concrete thing that makes no sense. It's kind of like having the Obama Library in the middle of the state.
2: Mind, this was all supposed to be built by 2020.
5: It was impressive that a train could go that fast and still feel...
3: They're flashing back to a report they did in 2004 talking about the potential of the high-speed rail when we were discussing it back then.
4: How'd that work out?
5: Stable and comfortable at the same time.
6: Assemblymember Ma is part of a delegation investigating whether a bullet train like this...
3: Oh, yeah. Back then, they were interviewing then-Assemblywoman Fiona Ma, which just goes to show you that term limits have been a complete failure in the state of California.
4: So what? She was in the assembly after she was on the San Francisco Board of Supervisors, and then she went from the assembly... to the Board of Equalization, and then she went from the Board of Equalization to state treasurer. She's just terming out of that office, and now she's running for lieutenant governor.
3: She is the queen of musical chairs.
6: Could also some.
3: What's the point of term limits if you can hold different levels of elected office for 22 years?
6: They fly in California.
1: The journey for California's high-speed rail has been anything but a smooth ride.
7: We're 30 years behind Europe and Japan.
3: And that was 20 years ago that you said that.
7: And we need high-speed rail today.
3: We didn't get it.
4: No.
1: The project had been talked about for years before going on the ballot in 2008.
8: I think that the cost of it will be significantly greater than what we're looking
4: at. Wait a minute, he's still in office too. That's Roger Nilo. They just elected him to be the Republican leader in the Senate.
3: Term limits have been a complete joke.
9: It's on the November 2008 ballot, and I think it'll remain.
1: The measure got 52% of the vote.
2: So come look down here, though. This is the best part. Ta-da! I mean, it just stops.
3: Johnny, for our radio listeners, please tell us what we are looking at.
4: It's tracks that just stop in the middle of the state.
3: It's not even tracks. It's just the platform where the tracks will one day be laid, and it just ends.
4: And there's no one working on it.
3: Nothing. It looks abandoned.
1: There's no doubt high-speed rail has some baggage. Originally estimated to cost $33 billion connecting San Francisco to L.A. by 2020.
3: Well, it's 6 years after 2020. And currently, there is no train from San Francisco to Los Angeles.
4: The best part about this is Gavin Newsom will snap at anyone who says that high-speed rail is a failure. He thinks it's a massive success because of all the jobs it's created.
3: You mean like the jobs that were created when someone had to create fake track and fake spikes for Gavin to drive into the ground a year and a half ago when he said we were laying track when we really weren't? We got our own props department.
10: Big reason why we ran for office was accountability.
3: Hey, that's the name of our podcast.
4: A new episode drops tomorrow.
10: You know, if the people said that we want a train, you build the damn train and you give them what they want.
1: Tongue-y Paws fired up.
3: Yeah.

0: But California can't do that.
1: No. Not even close.
0: The same buffoons who have been running around in musical chairs for the past two decades. You think they're smart enough to figure out how to build this train? Of course not.
2: Because nearly 20 years later, there are no rail cars running. In fact, there are no tracks.
0: Even though Gavin said we had laid track, he said it multiple times, thanks to reporting from here. And of course, with Julie Watts, we know he's straight up lying.
1: And keep in mind, the land that this sits on had to be purchased from someone. And if they're unwilling to sell and you want the train to go through that land, I guess you have to use eminent domain. This has caused massive disruptions to people's lives up and down the state.
0: Oh, that's a part of this story.
3: Californians should be angry because they trusted their government to do something for them. And it's why we have this lack in trust right now, is because this is what they've been given.
0: Every other country, so many developed nations, so many nations that are still developing have this. But in the state of California and the United States, just hearing the word high-speed rail, you can't help but laugh.
4: We're getting to a phase where our citizens not only are seeing the structures, but are also going to see some of these tracks being laid.
0: Nope.
1: They just lie and lie and lie, and they just keep going.
2: Funding once again took center stage at June's High-Speed Rail Authority meeting, where staff was asking for another $3.5 billion to be spent on tracks.
3: I think everybody...
0: The tracks that they still haven't laid. Apparently, the tracks they still haven't bought.
5: In this room and listening online, or maybe almost everybody in this room and listening online, wants to see this project.
0: Look how many people are on the board for the High Speed Rail Authority, and just think about how much of the billions of dollars we've wasted has gone to the salaries of these mostly termed out bureaucrats.
1: So what? When did this pass?
0: It passed in 2008, and I believe the project officially started in 2012.
1: Okay. But I'm sure the board was put together prior to the project starting.
0: You got to imagine the board started in 2009.
1: So think about this. There have been people who have been working for this institution for almost two decades for something that doesn't exist. This would be like George Costanza at PlayNow keeping that job for 20 years.
5: Complete. If that's going to be the case, we're, by my own math, $86.8 billion short of where we need to go.
2: This meeting had...
0: Anybody got an extra $86 billion? Elon, you want to help?
2: ...had extra importance. It featured Ian Chowdhury's first business plan as CEO, updating the new cost and timeline.
0: Oh, this is where he wants to change the trains that they were going to buy to new trains, and that is partially why the feds took the money back, because we said we'd buy trains with it, and we never did.
1: And he's happy to talk about that, provided you agree to not ask him about his domestic disturbance.
6: I just want to say that today is really the turning point for high-speed rail, not just in the state of California, but in the U.S.
1: Is that a hairpiece?
0: Yes. We used to work with someone that had a hairpiece much like that.
2: The work on high-speed rail does continue. Crews in the
0: doesn't look like there were. There's like two guys on this platform, like roughing out the cement.
1: No, how many interviews have they done right next to where the train is supposed to go, and we haven't seen anyone working?
0: Well, that's not surprising. Have you seen anybody working on any of these Caltrans projects that take forever and ever and ever to widen our freeways? No, you don't.
1: Good point.
0: The 101 freeway in between Ventura and Santa Barbara has been closed at some point for the last 15 years in a project that will never end. This is what we do.
2: Central Valley have finished 62 of the 90 structures, which will serve as anchors for the track. Though the biggest obstacle still remains, money.
7: And so my interest really was to find a way to build the first high-speed rail in the U.S. to set an example out of this and show the country that we actually can do it.
2: Chaudhry took over as CEO of High Speed Rail about 2 years ago. What is your vision here?
7: So right now my focus has been building what we committed, which is the Merced to Bakersfield.
0: Doesn't actually go all the way to Merced anymore, and it doesn't go all the way to Bakersfield.
1: Everything associated with this project is so stupid and backwards.
0: Let's start in the middle of the state and extend outward so it doesn't really connect anywhere that needs to be connected, when they could have very easily just started in the Bay Area, connected San Francisco to San Jose, and then expand from there, and you'd have a line that people would use.
1: But they couldn't do that, because if it turned out to be a complete disaster, but you had something like San Francisco to San Jose that you could salvage, you could say, all right, we're going to cut our losses and stop there. If you start it in the middle of nowhere and have it go to the middle of nowhere, then people are going to be held over a barrel.
0: Well, it's not only that. One of the reasons that the project did start in the Central Valley is because the then Obama administration was dangling a whole bunch of federal money and said, hey, we want you to start in Fresno because there's too much asthma in Fresno. I'm not making it up. That was in Ezra Klein's book, Abundance.
7: But really, the true high-speed rail that the voters voted for is LA to San Francisco.
0: Right. When are we getting that one?
1: Never.
2: Now, construction is focused on a 119-mile stretch of the 171 needed to connect Merced.
0: Imagine right now how hard it has been to build this thing in the middle of the state where there's not a lot of stuff. How exactly are you going to do the rest of this project getting through where there's lots of stuff? And if you're talking about Southern California, you can see it on the map right there. Lots of mountains.
1: It's almost as if they haven't thought this through.
2: Said to Bakersfield. It's now estimated that that will cost $36 billion.
0: You know, they could have taken the land they already owned and built something along the side of the 5 freeway that goes from Southern California all the way to Sacramento. But nope, couldn't do that. Wouldn't help out the kids with asthma in Fresno.
2: Alone.
0: Because you drive that route on 5, there's nothing there.
1: No.
2: Cry from the original estimation of $33.5 billion for the entire project.
0: Yeah, we're way past that. Johnny, there's a lot more to this piece as we try to figure out where the hell all of our money went for the non-existent high-speed rail in the state of California.
1: Knowing what we know about the hospice centers, knowing what we know about what's going on with the homeless money, knowing what we know about the schools in Minneapolis, how much of this money do you think was just outright stolen?
0: A whole lot of it. And it's stolen either through ill-begotten gains or stolen through the good old-fashioned way by creating good union jobs that aren't doing anything.
8: You and California have so much in common. For one, you're both broke. Stick around, and after the break, John and Randy might just fix one of those. It's the Fix California Hour replay.
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0: 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Make sure to participate in our scientific poll. When do you think the California high-speed rail will be completed? Currently winning with 56% of the vote is the high-speed rail will be completed when apes rule over humans. Please vote. We're closing this poll at 1 p.m. and I want to make sure that every vote gets counted. Don't treat this like a LA primary.
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0: The Accountability Podcast, our weekly tribute to the most useless word in the English language, has a brand new episode dropping tomorrow at 3 with our friend Jennifer Van Laar from Red State as we talk the crooked tire deal, Gavin Newsom scandals, and California's war on reporters. You don't want to miss it. It premieres right after we sign off at 3 tomorrow. In the meantime, watch our current episode with Seneca Scott going after Bob Bonta in Oakland. It's fantastic.
8: Coming up, John and Randy examine ways to fix our Golden State. But first, 5 minutes of prescription drug commercials.
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4: Authorities investigating after a shooter opened fire on a vehicle on the 5 freeway in Sun Valley. CHP says gunfire shattered the car's front driver's side window, but the driver and passenger weren't injured. Riverside County Sheriff Chad Bianco is responding to a pair of rulings issued by the California Supreme Court.
14: We strongly disagree with this ruling and will be exploring our options of appeal and the possibility of assistance from our federal courts. As long as I am your sheriff, you will always have someone fighting to protect you from criminals and corruption, regardless of where they come from. I work for Riverside County, not for politicians in Sacramento.
4: The LA Fire Department received a star on the Hollywood Walk of Fame for their work in stopping the Palisades and Eaton fires last year. That's the latest. I'm Bob Montague.
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1: All right, let's go back to the high-speed rail.
0: And currently our poll is... When do you think the high-speed rail is going to be completed? 2039, when pigs fly, or when apes rule over humans, and apes are winning at 58%. You can vote at johnnydontlike.com. Let's go back to KCRA3 and this incredible report about the high-speed rail.
6: Building a rail system like this, yes, it's complicated. Yes, it takes time. It's not all about construction. Is more about
0: currently it looks like they have built an on-ramp to a freeway, which we were able to build a whole lot of those in the 1950s.
1: Someone in the chat said that they built the train in Japan lickety-split in the 60s.
0: This is true, but also a lot of Japan was blown up at the time.
1: That's true. But don't say they benefited from the fact that the bomb got dropped on them.
0: No, I would never say that. What I would say is, if you wonder why the countries like Japan have this and have had it for a long time, why Europe has this, why some countries in South America have this, they don't have CEQA. The California Environmental Quality Act has hindered development of all different kinds, housing, commercial, infrastructure, and even high-speed rail, but our idiots in Sacramento still won't kill it.
1: You know, if Japan was able to get the high-speed rail done faster because they got bombed, then maybe instead of having the train go from L.A. to San Francisco, we should have the train go from L.A. to Oakland, because that's a town that looks like it got bombed.
0: Which one?
6: The process that it takes to get to construction and then get it to the finish line.
7: Chowdhury now says it could cost as much as $230 billion to connect the Bay Area to L.A.
0: So the estimate is now, what, like 9 times higher than what they originally said it would cost?
1: How is that even legal? If voters voted on it for a certain number, and then they pull the bait and switch on both the cost and the timeline, how is that allowed?
0: Yeah, how are any of those bonds ever getting repaid?
7: And may not be done until 2039.
0: No. They're not even sure they're going to get 2033 from Merced to Wasco. You think by 2039, in 13 years, they're going to have San Francisco to LA done?
1: Fat chance.
7: He admits it was a flawed process from the start and says building happened too soon.
0: Building what?
1: There's no tracks.
0: Well, actually, this does lead into the interesting part of this story, into that they planned all this on land they didn't own.
7: The focus should have first been on moving utility lines and acquiring the land.
10: I was born and raised just 2 miles down the road.
7: Michael Diaz has farming in his blood.
10: I never even really thought I was going to be an almond farmer.
7: Diaz once...
0: Oh, he's the reason that we can't drink water.
7: At 11 orchards.
10: Oh, it's affected a lot of people in the community. Yeah, it's been looked upon as a complete fiasco.
7: When Diaz isn't on the farm, he's in the courtroom.
10: The numbers were staggering in comparison to what they offered and what we actually settled for.
7: Diaz started his practice in 1996 with a focus on eminent domain cases.
0: Oh, he must have been real busy the last 15 years.
1: Oh my God, they split it right in two.
0: Yep.
7: That knowledge came in handy when high-speed rail rolled in.
10: They were lowballing everybody that I've worked with here. Only one person that we have settled for exactly the cost that they offered.
7: And that's when the attorney realized he, too, was in the train's path.
10: I've been affected from a per-acre basis probably more than anyone.
7: 81 acres from seven of his ranches were taken from Diaz. It was a bitter pill to swallow.
10: I decided that's enough. And last year and the year before.
0: So many people have had their lives upended from this thing that is nowhere close to being done.
1: This guy's going to be dead before this thing gets finished. Well, come to think of it, all of us will be.
10: I sold everything and I'm out. Like I said, I just sold all my equipment.
4: You would still be in.
10: I would still be in if they weren't here, but they've become such a problem for me that I just don't want to deal with it anymore.
9: Yeah, we're in downtown Fresno, the intersection of 180 and 99.
4: And tell me the significance of this place.
9: These are buildings that my great-grandfather built and have been in our family since the 1950s. And this is where we've had a number, at least a decade-long.
0: This poor guy is real exhausted just getting out of the car.
1: Yeah, he's walked like 15 feet and he's out of breath.
0: That usually says smoker.
1: Or radio person.
0: Yeah.
9: Interaction with California high-speed rail.
7: Business owner James Wyrick says most of that interaction hasn't been good.
9: Oh. A constant disappointment and disruption of commerce and the way of life.
0: You remember the story we did? Gosh, this must have been over a year ago now. But in downtown Fresno, there was a guy that operated a tattoo parlor. And his tattoo parlor was right across the street from the soon-to-be downtown Fresno high-speed rail station that is constantly under construction to the point where there's so much dust in the air, he can't safely perform tattoos on the bikers that want to get their mom tattooed on their shoulder because they'd get too much dust in the blood.
1: And because of all the equipment, there was no place for his customers to park their motorcycles.
9: Around here.
7: High-speed rail says miles and miles of underground utility wires needed to be relocated and buried. The organization needed to use Wyrick's property for just that.
9: Now we've just seen it drag and drag and drag.
7: But there have been delays.
9: It's incredibly frustrating given the fact that we have a lawsuit for an eminent domain lawsuit at the front. In those filings, you can see that Tudor Perini, the prime contractor, is billing the state of California for delays to the tune of $170,000 a day.
0: Whoa.
1: Okay, they're the ones getting rich.
0: $170,000 a day is going to a contractor because the project cannot start because of lawsuits. $170,000 every single day.
1: What idiots agreed to that?
0: Well, we voted for a lot of them. Well, we didn't. Somebody did.
9: Or $5 million per month.
11: And I'm going to go back again to the issue of change orders. I only saw the issue of change orders mentioned once in this business.
0: This is, by the way, the same psychobabble and insanity that's going on with the LAX people mover. These contracts are written so terribly that if the contractor wants to, they can find ways to slow down and delay the process and cash in and not have to do any work.
1: Okay, as I'm looking at this right now, I can see that that is Martha Escutia. She was termed out of the assembly. She was termed out of the state senate.
0: The High-Speed Rail Authority is a jobs program for termed out California politicians.
11: Plan in Appendix C on page 65.
7: High-Speed Rail has spent a little more than $5.7 billion in delay or change order fees.
0: If you take away anything from today's show, the fact that you can tell your friends, you can tell your family when this stupid topic comes up, when you're out at happy hour, is that the state has spent nearly $6 billion just on change order fees to contractors.
8: If it ain't broke, don't fix it.
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4: If you'd like to watch us perform the show live, go to johnnydontlike.com and click that like button. We're just below 200 likes. We'd like to get that number over 200 before the end of the first hour. So if you haven't clicked it yet, please click that like button. All right, let's go back to the disaster that is high-speed rail in California.
5: This is an incredible report from KCRA3. The big takeaway: of all the things we've wasted money on, the state of California spent $5.7 billion just on delay fees and change order fees to contractors that have gotten filthy, stinking rich off of this project.
6: In February, the authority agreed to pay one contractor $537 million in delay fees alone.
4: Come on!
5: We're in the wrong business.
7: Our objectives remain the same, phased approach, phased expansion.
5: He looks so disillusioned and checked out, Ian Chowdhury, the head of high-speed rail. Why did he leave Europe for this?
4: That's what I'd like to know.
7: When you need it.
6: Chowdhury says delay fees are expected, but most of that damage was done before he took the job. He believes working with the assembly to cut some of the red tape will help move things faster and save money.
5: I love this is a project that the state of California has put forth, and even California is subject to California's insane regulations that have slowed this thing down to a crawl.
4: It's why we can't build anything new here. We're essentially existing off of Pat Brown's infrastructure.
5: Gavin Newsom, I remember 2 years ago, he does a press conference in Bakersfield talking about the high-speed rail and says, and this was in 2024, we finally got all the permitting done. You're telling me for a project the state of California voted for that has been under construction for over a decade, it took 12 to 15 years just to get all the permits?
4: And he wants to be president.
8: Understand this, it's easy to create this sensation about the high-speed rail is delayed. Well, that's easy part to say. Well, let's dig into it. Why is it? Is it because our contractors don't know how to design and build a bridge like this?
5: Well, they know how to get a whole lot of money from the state because they know, and this is true with so many government contracts, there's always more money to dump into this.
4: Here's what I don't understand. Why did they even agree to this interview? They're notorious for not talking to the press. And then they agree to do this lengthy piece with KCRA that makes them look awful.
5: I think the deal was you could talk to this guy and he doesn't have to talk to Ashley.
4: Maybe that's
8: No, they have been doing it for 100 years. What is it then? It's causing high-speed rail structures to build slower. It is that other things that are there in as a roadblock.
6: But the biggest roadblock continues to be funding.
5: I wonder how long it took to build the entire Union Pacific Railroad.
4: They did it in the 1800s through the Sierra Nevadas.
6: The state has agreed to give high-speed rail $1 billion every year for the next two decades.
5: That was Gavin Newsom extending cap and trade, which they now call cap and invest, which means your gas prices will be artificially higher for the next 20 years, and that money's going directly to fund this never-ending project.
6: The federal government had been chipping in, too. But last July, the Trump administration pulled $4 billion in federal grants.
3: The train that's being built between Los Angeles and San Francisco is the worst managed project I think I've ever seen, and I've seen some of the worst.
4: What they left out of that was that the state of California did not hold up their end of the bargain of what they were contractually obligated to do. They missed not one, but two deadlines, and they requested a third one because they couldn't meet the first two, and there's no way they would meet the third one either.
5: The Biden administration gave high-speed rail $4 billion of the infrastructure bill money specifically to build, buy the trains by December 2024. And it is August of 2026, and they still have not bought the trains. And in fact, Chaudhry wants to change what the design would be for the trains, which would derail the process even further.
7: Our plan or proposal is to say these are the ways to generate ancillary revenues.
4: Wait a minute. I'm looking at another one. Henry Perea. Isn't he a former member of the legislature, too?
5: This is the dumping ground. Whether it's commissions like this or where Skinner got dumped in the California Energy Commission, all of these unelected boards are retirement programs for our useless politicians because term limits has been a complete failure.
4: Okay, here we go. Henry Perea, a former Democratic member of the California State Assembly, representing District 31 from 2010 to 2015.
6: Business plan the CEO rolled out in June is now being called into question.
9: Was it concerning?
10: Yeah. We don't write letters to the board of directors unless we're concerned.
6: Ben Belknap is the inspector general of High Speed Rail, tasked with keeping tabs on the organization. He says things just aren't adding up.
10: This draft plan is dramatically incomplete and it needs to be revised.
5: And didn't the state of California want to propose a bill to defang this inspector general?
4: Probably.
10: Hesitant to clearly define the problems that are affecting the project.
6: Belknap estimates that if High Speed Rail doesn't get additional funding, it could run out of money as soon as December 2027.
5: That's not that long from now.
4: The sooner the better.
10: State lawmakers and the High Speed Rail Authority need to work on financing. That's what needs to be done.
9: How challenging has...
5: Have they thought about putting all of this on a gigantic American Express card and then financing the rest of the state with points?
4: Well, think about that. If they earn that many airline miles, Newsom could use all of those miles to campaign around the country for president.
9: It's funding, Ben.
8: This program was never set on the path of success for funding.
6: Chaudhry says the project...
5: So then, isn't that a bait and switch, and weren't the voters lied to?
4: Yeah, if you're going to miss every deadline and you're going to put in that many change orders and you're going to pay that much in late fees, of course we don't have the money.
6: It was always meant to be a public-private partnership on June 20th.
5: Who's investing in this?
6: Fourth, he announced a deal with Momentum Alliance Partners, a group of companies from around the world, all with experience in high-speed rail development. In 6 months, the group is expected to announce its first two investments.
8: So when we...
5: The private company that's trying to build the high-speed rail from Victorville to Vegas, that's become a junk bond status.
8: We're done with this. I think this is a moment for the entire, not our team only, but the state of California to be proud of it.
5: Proud of what?
4: What's he doing, by the way, wearing a heavy jacket in the middle of August for?
5: It's a little strange.
8: But the country as a whole, because we just created a template how to build high-speed rail system.
5: This is the template for everything not to do.
4: How dumb does he think we are?
5: Well, we are Californians.
6: Chaudhry does believe that with the proper funding, the entire project will be up and running by 2039.
5: No.
4: Not even close.
6: But there are plenty of folks out there who believe that's still pie in the sky.
9: You don't think this will ever run?
10: I honestly don't think this will ever run. By the time it's ready to run, it's going to be outdated.
11: The only thing California High Speed Rail...
5: And he's right about that. as the autonomous revolution is heading, as we're talking about flying cars, we are spending decades and decades and decades on building technology that they did in 1965.
4: Think about this for a second. Think about what kind of phone you used in 2008. Think about what kind of computer you had in 2008. And think about the fact that they're building this high-speed rail with 2008 technology.
5: What a mess.
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12: 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That's us for another PM.
2: Aww. It's the Fix California Hour replay.
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23: Millions along the East Coast are battling the elements this weekend. A powerful nor'easter is leaving tens of thousands without electricity across the Northeast Coast. The storm is whipping up wind gusts of 60 miles per hour and creating 12-foot waves along the coast. Parts of New York and New Jersey are under a state of emergency and hundreds of flights have been canceled. At least one death has been blamed on the nor'easter. A worker for the New York City Housing Authority is dead after a tree fell on him during Saturday's powerful storm. Jonathan O'Halloran has more.
24: Police say the 56-year-old was near the Cypress Hill houses in East New York, Brooklyn, when he was struck by a falling tree. He was rushed to Brookdale Hospital, where he was pronounced dead. The storm was bringing up to 60-mile-per-hour winds to the New York City region on Saturday, toppling trees and raising concerns about dangerous conditions all across the city. It was not immediately clear whether the man was on duty at the time of the incident. In New York, I'm Jonathan O'Halloran.
23: President Trump is rejecting an Iranian proposal to reopen the Strait of Hormuz. Trump told reporters on the White House lawn Saturday, quote, "They want to make a deal where they open the strait immediately because they're losing so badly." The Wall Street Journal first reported that Trump had rejected Iran's offer to revive a ceasefire and reopen the Strait of Hormuz. The Iranian foreign minister had said Friday that the choice, quote, rests with the United States. And authorities are searching for a kangaroo seen hopping along a Wisconsin highway. Video on Saturday showed the animal crossing Highway 78 in Columbiana County. The sighting happened about 16 miles from where four kangaroos escaped from a trailer near Portage last month. Officials have not yet confirmed whether the kangaroo spotted Saturday is the missing kangaroo. I'm Jim Forbes.
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26: KABC. California cities and counties pushing back against new data centers. Many local governments across the state temporarily banning new data centers over concerns about pollution, noise, and higher utility bills. The governor signed Gabriel's law to boost protections for children in California.
27: It's named after Gabriel Fernandez, an 8-year-old boy who died in 2013 after months of abuse at the hands of his mother and her boyfriend in Palmdale. The case raised questions about whether Los Angeles County could have prevented his death. The law focuses on improving the child welfare system. It requires require social workers to ensure a child in temporary custody receives emergency medical, surgical, or other remedial care when the child appears to need it. I'm Daniel Martindale.
0: California schools adjusting to a Supreme Court ruling that permits parents to withdraw their children from lessons that clash with their religious beliefs. That's the latest. I'm Bob Montague.
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1: Traveling through downtown Atlanta, 110 North, the connector to the 101 North is partially blocked for an accident over in Hollywood on the 101 South at Western. A two-vehicle collision, right lane blocked, and traffic stop and go from Hollywood Boulevard. Over in Downey on the 105 East before Lakewood Boulevard, a stalled Jeep, center lane blocked, and traffic slowing down from the 710. Over in Universal City on the 101 South, the off-ramp to Vineland is blocked in the right lane for a two-vehicle collision.
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26: 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Hey there, we are Armstrong and Getty. 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Like this week, we talked about the Ed Sheeran controversy. I can't believe he actually caved. Also, Trump at the UN, what's going on with Iran, all that sort of stuff. 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
37: We get along very well. We have a good relationship. Now, you know, somebody said, oh, they spy on us. And I said, maybe they do, but we spy on them, too. You know, I don't want to give any certified or classified information, but we spy on them, too. They said, they spy on you, sir. I said, we spy on them, too.
26: So President Xi's going to the White House tonight. He and his wife are going to meet Donald and Melania on the tarmac, and then they'll go do the white tie dinner, I think is actually on Friday or tomorrow, whenever.
4: I don't think this stuff means anything. So I'm having on Lon Hee Chin to talk me out of that position. He is the David and Diane Steffi Fellow in American Public Policy Studies at the Hoover Institution and the Director of Domestic Policy Studies at Stanford University. And he comes on the Armstrong and Getty Show regularly, and we appreciate that. Talk me out of it, Lon Hee, that these things are mostly show and don't mean a whole lot.
5: Well, I wish I could completely talk you out of it, Jack. I think this particular meeting will be more show than anything else, because there's a couple things we have to keep in mind. First of all, the two leaders, Trump and Xi, are going to meet one more time at least before the end of the year. There's a summit called the APEC Summit, which is happening this year actually in China. They're scheduled to meet there. So this meeting that we have coming up today and tomorrow is really about setting up that one. And frankly, the issues, and you hinted at this earlier, the issues that need to be discussed are way too big to resolve in, you know, just a single sit down. We're talking about the AI race. We're talking about broader concerns around China's continuing harassment and bullying of Taiwan, China's holding of U.S. citizens without any real charges, something they call an exit ban, which basically means you go to China and you never get to leave. You get put in a Chinese prison instead. And then Hong Kong and all of the human rights violations we see coming out of Hong Kong. So I think there are a bunch of issues that need to be discussed and ultimately need to be resolved, but I don't expect too much to happen in this meeting. But they will have a nice dinner, it sounds like. They will have a nice piece of steak, but that's great. About it.
4: Did you happen to see the George Will piece in the Washington Post about if Taiwan and China get into it and the choices a president would have to make? Holy crap.
5: It's awful. It's awful. And this is, you know, this is why, I mean, look, the single biggest geopolitical challenge that the U.S. faces is China. And there's all sorts of reasons why that is. But the Taiwan situation is probably front and center, because what people need to understand is that China has always thought Taiwan

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10: Hurricane Nolo is expected to strengthen today into a major hurricane. Authorities in Hawaii say Nolo is moving away from the islands, but is still expected to create coastal flooding. High wind warnings are still in effect in parts of Maui and the Big Island, where 70-mile-an-hour gusts are possible. Tens of thousands of customers are without power as an early season nor'easter batters the northeast coast. The powerful storm is packing wind gusts near 60 miles per hour and creating 12-foot waves along the coast. Parts of New York and New Jersey are under a state of emergency, and hundreds of flights have been canceled. One death in New York City is being blamed on the storm, as Jonathan O'Halloran reports.
11: Police say the 56-year-old was near the Cypress Hill houses in East New York, Brooklyn, when he was struck by a falling tree. He was rushed to Brookdale Hospital, where he was pronounced dead.
10: The nor'easter may have claimed a second victim after New York State police say a man was seen swimming in the Atlantic Ocean off Fire Island yesterday afternoon before he disappeared from view and was not seen leaving the water. The search is expected to resume this morning. President Trump is rejecting an Iranian proposal to reopen the Strait of Hormuz. Trump tells reporters that Iran wants to make a deal where they open the strait immediately because they're losing so badly. The Iranian foreign minister has said that the choice rests with the United States and calls it a concrete 7-day plan that has been conveyed to U.S. through mediator Qatar that could start as soon as the U.S. accepts. The University of Mississippi says undergraduate students from Colorado and Georgia died last week in cases that sparked renewed concerns about kratom.
12: The so-called gas station drug was found during investigations of the deaths of both students. Officials said no definitive link has been made between kratom and the deaths. Kratom is an herb with opioid-like effects, sometimes sold at gas stations or online. I'm Lisa Taylor.
10: Researchers from Purdue University have found that scented cleaners can react with ozone indoors to create billions of invisible nanoparticles that can penetrate the lungs. I'm Jennifer Kuiper.
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14: KABC. The governor signed Gabriel's Law to boost protections for children in California. It's named after Gabriel Fernandez, who died after months of abuse. It was introduced by Assemblymember Tom Lackey of Palmdale. Traditional holiday shopping usually starts the day after Thanksgiving, but some people can't wait that long.
15: Bankrate says 34% of shoppers start buying holiday presents before October. It beats markups and sellouts, but it can come with misplaced items. Because when you shop early, you need a good hiding place. Under beds. But 55% of parents say they've forgotten where they hid them and end up buying more. To avoid that, experts say drop a tracker in your hiding space. I'm Bree Tennis.
14: Madonna returning to the MTV Video Music Awards for the first time in over 20 years. They'll take place later today in L.A. with Snoop Dogg hosting. That's the latest. I'm Bob Montague.
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16: Traveling to downtown L.A. on the 110 North, the connector to the 101 North is partially blocked for a pickup versus SUV accident. Over in Hollywood on the 101 South at Western, A2 vehicle collision, right lane blocked, and traffic stop and go from Hollywood Boulevard. Over in Universal City on the 101 South, the off-ramp to Vineland is blocked in the right lane for a two-vehicle collision. And in South LA on the 105 East, the off-ramp to Vermont is partially blocked for a stall.
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18: See, I could see myself going on this drug, but I only got like 10 pounds max I could lose. The company shouldn't pay for that. 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
17: Avoiding diabetes, yes. 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
18: Right. 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
4: 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Hey there, we are Armstrong and Getty. We do 20 live hours of radio every single week. Like this week, we talked about the Ed Sheeran controversy. I can't believe he actually caved. Also, Trump at the UN, what's going on with Iran, all that sort of stuff. 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Find it wherever you get podcasts, Armstrong and Getty On Demand. This is the best weekend talk show in America. Return of the running back in the NFL, I noticed.
5: Yeah.
4: Running backs are a thing again.
5: Yeah.
4: Running the ball. Who knew?
5: Who knew? Yeah. They go through them like a dime a dozen, though. I think it was the Niners, just superstar young running back. He's going to be a star if he can stay healthy. He's third rounder. I mean, used to be first pick might be a running back. Certainly of the first five picks, one or more would be a running back.
4: What do we think of Tay-Tay pointing to her ring finger when Travis scores a touchdown?
5: And I, as a lip reader, body language segment, she said, "That's mine." I thought she was going to say, "That's my man." But anyway, what do I think of that?
4: I think she's
5: in love.
4: I haven't complained about any of this at any point, but I thought that was too much. The billionaire songstress, their gazillionaire husband, and
5: the leggy pop star.
4: The clapping and cheering and jumping up and down is fine. Just somehow that was just too, I don't know.
5: The fact that the rock on that ring's as big as a corn muffin, you know, just all of it together. Yeah, yeah. Seemed a little pleased with herself. I don't know. She's probably, you know, probably it's because she's pleased with herself.
4: How would you not be?
5: Speaking of pleased with herself.
4: Actually, yes? If she's not pleased with herself, she should probably be in therapy.
5: You got to lower your standards, sweetheart. Yeah, you got a lot to be pleased with. So Hannah Nicole Jones is the utterly obnoxious, race-baiting neo-Marxist writer behind the horrific 1619 Project.
4: She brought your school the 1619 Project for your kids' history.
5: Yeah, and her poisonous rhetoric is now getting into the minds of our poor children. God bless us. But so when I saw in the New York Times, their big piece, I think the big read or whatever they call it on Sunday, was I'm fighting for every black child, or I'm sorry, in fighting for every black child, did I betray my own? A decade ago, I made a decision about my daughter's education that I hope would challenge New York City's separate and unequal school system. Now 16, she thinks I made the wrong choice. And indeed, it was by Hannah Nicole Jones writing about how her 16-year-old is pissed off beyond pissed off because she and her...
4: You could just end there. Because I have kids roughly that age. You could just stop there.
5: You know, you make a fair point.
4: But I'm probably going to get home today and one of my teenagers is pissed off beyond pissed off. What the reason could be is a very long list.
5: Right, right. But so the 16-year-old and her friends were thinking about their futures and looking at the nation's top colleges, and they found themselves wondering how their high schools ranked and stuff like that. So they looked into it and realized, oh, my God, we're going to one of the crappiest schools in New York, which absolutely means one of the crappiest schools in America. And 16-year-old daughter says, wait, we have the money to send me to a really good school where I could make the most of myself, but you decided to make me some sort of symbol instead? And now she turns out she's super behind in a lot of

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2: Sort of thing nearly as effectively. So Hannah Jones and her husband thought, you know what, we'll go in there as active as parents and we'll bring up all of New York schools, public schools, blah, blah, blah. And I get that. And I don't think that's an awful attitude. They were wrong, though. They failed miserably. They wrote all the checks they wanted. Didn't do any good. But, you know, in reading this article, and back to my, does she actually see the light? It is so, this whole piece is so riddled with segregated, hinting that they're actually, like, legally or intentionally segregated. And they're not. She just means there's more black people than usual or more white people than usual. She uses segregated all the time. She uses gifted in quotes to make it clear that, yeah, these kids who get high tests, are they really gifted or are they just white and Asian? And she uses all sorts of buzzwords that have fuzzy meanings. It can mean something fairly innocent, or it can mean something very, very nasty, or it might be intentional or unintentional. And she always takes the systemic racism view of how a crappy school came to be crappy. And it's always about the evil white man and the institutions and the institutional racism, systemic racism and the rest of it. So no, even as she realizes she was completely wrong and ineffective and sacrificed her child, she is completely convinced that all of her premises are right and it was oh so noble that she did it. Not surprising, the New York Post lambasted her for all of this. But
3: it's a heck of an idea to have.
2: Yeah.
3: I hate the whole didn't go to the right high school so you can't get into the right college. That whole world I am so offended by.
2: And all the grades are inflated.
3: In general.
2: Yeah.
3: But, yeah, I mean, if your kid is going to a school where they don't teach anything and they don't hold anybody to any standards and they just move them from grade to grade, I'm familiar with that whole thing and it's awful.
2: I read a university president, doesn't matter which one, the other day, talking about grade inflation and how she agreed that, yeah, it's completely out of hand, but she made the case that, all right, are we going to lead the vanguard? And
3: oh, yeah.
2: None of our kids are going to get into grad school.
3: No kidding. You're going to be the high school that grades like it's the 70s.
2: Right.
3: And so you got a couple of kids get A's, lots of B's, and lots of C's.
2: Right.
3: And then they go out into the world with that transcript.
2: Right, exactly.
3: Where every college is expecting, I hate these conversations, but the elite colleges, I can't even make these words come out of my mouth without wanting to throw up.
2: I know, they make you gag, yeah.
3: Because it's all phony for one thing.
2: Sure.
3: But, yeah, if they're going to base it on grades, I think, wait a second, everybody gets A's. How did you get C's? I mean, everybody gets A's. You must be stone dumb to get C's.
2: Right.
3: Whereas you just went to high school where they're trying to hold their ground. Yeah.
2: Right.
3: That's and a tough one.
2: Whatever level you're going to start it at, high school is a great example because the kids won't get into whatever college they want to. Whereas, you know, 3 miles over at the other high school, they're still inflating the grades and those kids get the slots. Yeah. And then, you know, it was the big time university president was like, yeah, look, you're right, but how do we lead? By giving our kids realistic grades and then they go out and compete with the grade inflated crowd and everybody assumes that they're grade inflated too. They're just, what'd you say, plain dumb?
3: Stone dumb.
2: Stone dumb. Dumb as a rock. Dumb as a box of hair. Yeah, I don't know how to fix this. You know, here's a little advice for you younger folks, all right? I'm going to wear you out with old man Joe's advice. You go far enough down the road of stupid or bad policy, you can't go back. Maybe you can go back a little. Maybe you can

0: apologize to people, the people you've screwed and hurt and disappointed or whatever. But the idea that you can undo anything, nah, that's not true. Sometimes you just got too far down that road, and we sure are with our educational system. Bulldoze it.
1: So J.D. Vance just came out and backed up his boss's decision to ban three media outlets from the White House, saying it does not violate free speech.
0: All that matters is you're going in the same direction.
1: I assume the Supreme Court's going to step in like it. 2 o'clock this afternoon and say, you can't do
0: that. The problem with the directionality thing is it reduces every question to two possible answers. I'm with Trump or I'm against Trump.
1: Are you on my side or not? Yeah.
0: Right, my side or not. Not, hey, look, totally on the president's side. MSNBC is a joke, but because of the First Amendment, nope. My side or the other side.
1: So
0: every issue.
1: We're into fall as of today, and the midterms are coming up pretty soon, first Tuesday in November. According to Mark Halpern, he expects people to announce running for president in November or December to people to start.
0: Probably so.
1: Wow. Wow. God, so we're going to be into that in just a weeks?
0: Yeah, it's exhausting.
1: God, I'd say.
0: And dumb. And nobody likes it, and it's expensive, but at least we'll know who to mock.
1: Also, there's a theory out there that the reason Gavin Newsom came out and said, oh, I won't run if Kamala runs, in that staged fly fishing thing, all of these things are staged. So it's not like, what do you think? Sometimes a presidential candidate is fly fishing and a guy from the Washington Post is walking through the forest to the camera and says,
0: Gavin Newsom.
1: Is that Gavin Newsom over there and runs over and films him?
0: He's fly fishing. I'm fly fishing and my cameraman buddy is here. Jim, did you bring your camera? You did? Good.
1: So while I mock this myself, did you see the pullaway shot?
0: I did.
1: Oh my God.
0: Oh, full crew, racks full of outdoorsy clothing for them to try on to see which looks the best.
1: Makeup people, lighting, all these different cameras, boom mics and everything like that to get Mark Halpern and Jake Tapper, just a couple of guys out fly fishing talking about politics.
0: Gavin Newsom, yeah.
1: So, but anyway, when Gavin Newsom said, if Kamala runs, I won't run, that was smoking out Kamala Harris. That was I'm going to make her make a decision like, now.
0: Oh.
1: That's what that strategy was. She's pretty clever.
0: All right. Now I get it.
1: Yeah.
0: Yeah.
1: Because then the money people are going to her and saying, look, are you running or not?
0: Because Gabby's got the heat.
1: Yeah.
0: Yeah. Good move. Smart. He's a calculating sumbitch. I tell you what, he's evil. And he's squandered the taxpayer dollars of hardworking blue collar, white collar, dirty collar, every collar, with Californians now to an extent that would have embarrassed the railroad robber barons he occasionally cites. But he's a clever bastard.
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23: Here's your freedom-loving quote of the day. Interrupting our series on progress for this one, submitted by Anna Luisa and lovely La Mesa. It's from Bill freaking Shakespeare, if you need him. One good deed dying tongueless slaughters 1,000 waiting upon that. Our praises are our wages. And that's some fancy pants talk to mean. It's from The Winter's Tale, by the way. Good deeds need to be appreciated with words, not with silence. If you agree, you think something's noble and done well, say so. Let people know you believe that. One good deed dying tongueless slaughters 1,000 waiting upon that. It's not provoking.
1: It is, especially if you're going to put it in, true generosity, altruism, whatever, if you know, it's best to keep to yourself, because if you say it out loud, you're taking credit for it or something. But isn't he saying the opposite of that?
23: No, he's saying that if you see somebody else doing something noble and good, say it. Say, hey, that's noble and good. So others we're social beasts, you know.
1: You are.
23: If we say, wow, we're getting praise for being, I am, yes. We're getting praise for doing the right thing. Good. I've got kind of a winter of my life resolution of a similar sort. I don't. There are two parts to this. I don't leave things unsaid anymore.
1: Give an example?
23: Good things. I know you're dealing with a health problem. I'm thinking about you right now. Let me know, can I stop by and see you? Just a friend of mine is dealing with something kind of scary. And I thought, a bunch of his friends are trading info and keeping up to date and root for him. And he needs to know that. And I thought, well, no, it's kind of... No, then I said, you jackass, tell him. Self-flagellation's the only way I motivate myself.
1: I like you calling yourself a jackass.
23: Right, well, you know, if the ears fit. Mailbag. Drop us a note. Mailbag at armstrongandgetty.com. You jackasses. Freaking correspondent Ryan from Houston. I try to read fewer of his emails because, Ryan, you write like three a day, but he frequently nails it on the head.
1: Along with 50 tweets at us.
23: Oh, my God. As someone who struggled since my divorce and faced eviction, struggled to pay my bills, it pisses me off to no end that people have become rich because the government doesn't care about fraud. I asked for some help, and the government sent me a tax bill. Glad my money will go to 1/1000th of the gold bar they didn't bother handing out now that we're cracking down. Yeah. Kevin, the Texas Marine, with a thought or two about constant contact while deployed. They're thinking... Unit cohesion is being damaged by folks having smartphones all the time, being in contact with home all the time. Kevin has a thought or two. In my day, in the 80s and 90s, we would have loved to be able to contact girlfriends, family, and buddies while out in the middle of nowhere. We had mail and the occasional call center at major bases and ports. I think it would have been a bad idea to have instant contact, and watching the stories come off the Abraham Lincoln proved that to me. I believe we became closer and more effective without it. Got a gripe? So does your buddy next to you. You vent to each other, then you go get on with the job at hand. Complaining to someone thousands of miles away instantly while they are in air conditioning and ordering DoorDash would hurt morale. Oh. Plus, these days, having a signal generator in your pocket gives a high-tech army a way to track you. Ukraine has used this against Russia, which I love to hear.
1: Plus, I don't know how you'd have the constant contact, even if you thought that was a good idea, without having the, I'm also looking at my phone as a distraction, and they don't talk to each other anymore, which obviously would hurt cohesion.
23: Right, right, yeah. Let's see. I think this is Barbara. Been listening to your show since 2012. Thank you. Listen all 4 hours every day. Yes. After Wednesday's show, I think I need to stop listening. Jack is clearly a depressed person, and he shoves his doomsday beliefs and the end of the world crap at us every day. 5 years ago, it was all about the coming of WW3. Now it's AI. You don't understand AI. You don't work in the valley. You don't understand the technocrats, and you're giving outsized importance to a 27-year-old who hasn't lived through anything but COVID. I'm done, at least for a while.
1: Say, come on. That
23: Doomsday
1: last part,
23: Jack, huh?
1: That last part, you're so wrong. There's more than that one guy saying this is coming off the rails and dangerous. There's like 50 of the leading experts in the world saying that. Now, they might be colluding. I don't know.
23: Hanson, new T-shirt for the A&G Superstore. Give it a rest, Doomsday Jack.
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4: 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Hey there, we are Armstrong and Getty. 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Like this week, we talked about the Ed Sheeran controversy. I can't believe he actually caved. Also, Trump at the UN, what's going on with Iran, all that sort of stuff. 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
5: You know what I would like to see? You know, you're rolling along on some highway. Maybe you're on vacation. Maybe you're just going somewhere you haven't been before. You see the sign, historical marker, 1/2 mile ahead.
4: When I'm alone, I stop at like all those.
5: Yeah, but I'm never sure. They need to have a rating.
4: Yeah, they really do.
5: Not like Yelp. I hate Yelp. But, you know, historybuffs.com rating. If it's a 6, I got plenty of time. I'll stop at a 6. I see an 8.5.
4: Yeah.
5: You know, George Washington vomited here or something. I mean, just something notable. You know, this is where the woodsman for whom this county was named built his first cabin.
4: Right.
5: Maybe.
4: That's a 2, and I'm not stopping. Right.
5: Right.
4: I agree.
5: Right. Yeah.
4: Because sometimes they're huge. Here's the good news, though. First, this. If you have ever had sex with an animal, you can still be an FBI agent.
5: Oh, boy. Again, Katie. It's.
6: I give up. I have
5: Bull in China shop.
6: It's, yeah, just defeated. I don't even know, Jack. I'm done.
5: Wow. What I'm curious. What is the story? I'm asking for a friend.
4: Yeah. So it came up when Kash Patel was testifying with Congress the other day, and here's the story about it.
7: Patel was also put on the spot about changes made to a list that previously disqualified a candidate from becoming an FBI agent.
8: You dropped automatic disqualification for applicants who have been engaged in bestiality.
9: They were forced to do so. And at this FBI, we are not going to criminalize and prevent victims from serving.
7: The confusion, bipartisan.
10: Why do I want to lead with my chin and get into bestiality?
9: That was my initial response, Senator. But they then explained to me and showed me cases in which people were forced into it and had applied to the FBI. And so I thought they should be considered.
7: Now, prior disqualifications also included applicants who admitted to soliciting sex and stole from employers, but that's also changed. Still, Patel insists standards have never been higher, says the Bureau recently hired more than 300 former law enforcement and military officers to join the ranks at the FBI.
4: So if somebody hands you a sheep and puts a gun to your head.
5: Yeah. Give me your wallet and phone or I'll make you blank this horse. I mean, it's a tough spot to be in.
4: And you do.
5: Yeah. Well, you have to. You're forced into
4: gently and with compassion.
5: Right.
4: You are not excluded from being an FBI agent at this point.
5: Right.
4: However, if you just did, because you know what sounds fun today?
5: Mm.
4: Do you own a chicken? I'm looking for a chicken.
5: The chickens.
4: Well, that seemed to come up a lot back when we used to talk about this subject. People getting caught with ducks and chickens. I don't even know what's going on there. I don't understand from a physiology standpoint how this is even an option, but
5: I'd rather not contemplate it at all.
4: I haven't looked into it. Well, neither did John.
5: I find myself wondering why Michael has not played the obvious game.
11: Keep f***ing that chicken.
5: I mean, the audience is begging for it. All right.
4: Senator John Kennedy said to Kash Patel in the hearing the other day, why would you even get into bestiality? And Patel said, we're not into bestiality. And Kennedy said, and Kennedy said, the person who recommended it, why didn't you just say, what planet did you parachute in from when you talked to somebody who's been into bestiality? And Patel said, that was my initial response, Senator, but then they explained to me and showed me cases in which people were forced into it. How often does that
5: more
4: happen?
5: Details.
4: How often does that happen? Is this a common problem?
5: And it's come to the attention of law enforcement and they're on some sort of list. And it's known enough that the FBI gets wind of it.
4: Who wrote this in the Free Press? I don't know. They're so clever at the Free Press. Why would anybody be into it, Kennedy said. And the Free Press writer said, this is the worst case context for the word into that having two meanings. But I got to say, technically, I agree with Kash Patel. If I had to, but I have so many more questions about how common bestiality-related sexual abuse is. I actually don't want answers, but I kind of do a little. I agree. How often is this coming up? How often is it you get a good qualified candidate for the FBI, and it turns up we see you were with an elk once, romantically. Yeah, but they told me I was going to lose my college scholarship if I didn't, or something. I mean, what?
5: They said they would put pictures of me up online not sexing up an elk in case. I'm struggling here. Well, much anyway, like our beloved writer from the Free Press, I don't want to know, and yet I do.
4: Right. Is that it's enough of a problem? They changed the rules and they discussed it in Congress.
5: Well, something had to prompt that, though.
4: Right.
5: And I don't need to know the fellow's name because I'm sure the experience when it happened was profoundly disturbing. Although, again, I'm struggling to come up with a scenario, except really sad, tragic stuff.
4: Hi, I'm just calling to check on my FBI application. You said that it all looked pretty good. You liked my education and background, everything like that. We're going to reject you. You're going to reject me? Why? Yeah, because you're a horse blanker. Whoa. Little context on this. Let me explain.
5: Yeah.
4: I was forced into it. Oh, okay. Well, we have new rules about that. Welcome to the FBI. There you go.
5: I grew up in
4: a one-man play on what it would be like.
5: I do not claim to have perspective on every lifestyle. I admit my blank spots. Jack, you grew up in farm country.
4: I did.
5: Are there rural bullies
4: who will force
5: younger teenagers, perhaps, to couple with the neighborhood sheep?
4: No, I've never heard of it.
5: Oh, that's a bad idea.
4: You
5: such a bad idea
4: are a brave man or really, really horny.
5: Well, no, it's just not a good idea. How often has this come up? Oh, that's what I started to say. I don't need to know the guy's name, but this is not the sort of thing you're sitting around the FBI headquarters stroking your chin thinking about. You know, we need more agents. What's holding us back from getting more good agents? It's probably guys unfairly excluded for blanking horses. I mean, it had to be a specific case or two.
4: Obviously.
5: And if it was only one or two, who cares? Give them a job at the TSA or as a park ranger or something. Maybe not a great idea. But again, they were forced into it. In Kash Patel's world.
4: Right.
5: How often is this coming up?
4: It can't be a common thing, can it? Anyway, they don't want to exclude those people because you didn't have any choice.
5: All right, look. I want you to listen to me. I want you to listen good and hard, folks. If you can come up with a reasonable scenario that fits what we've been describing, no childish jokes, okay? No stupid jokes. Email us, mailbag@armstrongandgetty.com. Katie does not like this idea for some reason.
6: You're or supposed to be the mature one, Joe.
5: 415-295-KFTC.
4: Yeah, I'm legit interested, too. Okay, quickly pay off this before we take a break.
5: All right, I'm sorry. Here's the obvious. Kash Patel himself was at one point strong-armed into the love that dare not speak its name.
4: I can't even imagine.
5: Cash me outside. How about that?
4: Maybe we'll take a break. I feel like we need a complete reset.
5: Really? Okay.
4: I am going to give you such a wedgie unless you and this pig. So I don't know.
5: Forced I do into. Hate getting wedgies.
4: Before we take a break, I just saw Trump doubled down in one of his speeches. You know, he's traveling around to battleground district states and trying to help the Republican win. And he went once again blaming Ukraine for the price of diesel. which I just think is so out of line.
5: I hate that. Yeah.
4: One, mostly inaccurate, and two, what are you supposed to do when you're at war for your life? Literally fighting for your life. They're attacking your energy structure, trying to kill you. So you're going after their energy structure, trying to get them to back off. And you're going to be told, no, that's off limits because you're raising the price of diesel in the United States.
5: Because it's bad for me politically.
11: It's horrific.
4: And not blaming the price of gas and diesel on Iran, which I'm fine with paying that price to keep them from getting a nuclear weapon, as I've said many, many times. But blaming it on Zelensky is so out of bounds, I think.
5: Speaking of money, and I missed this amidst all the barnyard talk, but did Kash Patel also say you could get in if you'd stolen from your employer?
4: Yeah, there are certain circumstances where that's okay too. They're just they're making both of these things not as blanket prohibiting backgrounds.
5: I have a fair amount of tolerance for youthful indiscretions. I think a lot of people, as they mature, their youthful indiscretions can even make them more strongly anti ever crossing that line again, if you know what I mean. It's where you acquire wisdom, I think, in some cases.
4: Yeah, I'm fine with having some nuance and context to all these things. I'm fine with that.
5: Barnyard romance, on the other hand, I don't get how often that comes.
4: That's up. A little weird. Yeah, definitely.
0: Jack Armstrong and Joe Getty.
4: We are Armstrong and Getty, and this is the best weekend talk show in America.
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1: Campus Madness Update. It's been a while.
3: There it is. There's your Campus Madness.
1: That sounds poor girl, like what's going on there at our campus?
4: I forgot about that.
1: Startled me.
3: It's disturbing.
1: All right, Katie, so what were you saying?
4: I was saying University of California leaders are considering whether to bring back the SAT for admissions, but they haven't made a decision yet.
1: Are you kidding, you idiots? Everybody, Notre Dame just brought it back. Everybody's bringing it back because abandoning it was stupid and woke.
4: Admissions officials say dropping the SAT hasn't hurt graduation rates, but some faculty say more students are struggling in basic math and reasoning skills.
1: Okay, so I came across this tweet from Alex Stapp last night. He writes, I thought the tweet below, which is an article from the New York Times, must be omitting some critical context or paraphrasing the text ungenerously. But no, the New York Times actually published an op-ed that claims the University of California hasn't sacrificed excellence, even though it admits students who struggle with basic junior high math. And I tweeted, what they said specifically was, what has made the University of California exceptional is its commitment to increase access without sacrificing excellence. Students on University of California campuses may struggle with basic math, but they're graduating at record rates. My head is going to explode. As I said, yeah, because you inflated grades for the underprepared students and everyone else. You abandoned the very standards you claim to have met, and everyone knows it. Only your grads and New York Times readers would be dumb enough to fall for this horse shiznizzle.
5: It really is another example of Goodhart's Law, which is one of my favorite things I've ever learned in my life. As soon as a measure becomes a goal, it ceases to be a good measure. And the whole graduation thing became that years ago in high schools and colleges. The measure of graduation rates was a measure of, you know, how many people are doing well. But then it became a goal to reach a certain standard. So you did a variety of things to make sure you could raise that number. So it's no longer a good measure. The fact that people graduate, but you've lowered the standard to where it doesn't take much to graduate, then proves nothing. You get nothing out of those numbers.
1: Right. And the fact that they would claim that with a straight face is if either they've lost their minds and they think, no, we're still educating kids like we always have, or they're liars and think we're all so stupid that we don't catch that. Again, only your grads would be that dumb. So occasionally I find myself wondering, why are the campuses so impregnable to common sense? And part of it is just years and years and years of self-selecting for fellow Marxists. But the other part of it is foreign money. And the Journal had a piece recently by Craig Singleton who pointed out that universities receiving federal funds have been required by law for decades and decades to report foreign gifts and contracts totaling $250,000 or more annually. But they don't. They just ignore the law, which has led to billions of dollars pouring in from Qatar, Islamism, and China, communism. Those are, I believe, the top two foreign donors to U.S. Universities. Islamists and communists. It's incredible. And the point he's making in his editorial is all foreign donors and contracting parties should be identified. Follow the damn law. Enforce the law. That would be one thing the Trump administration could absolutely do. Moving along. Mentioned this very briefly. Want to dig into it a little more. FIRE, the Foundation for Individual Rights and Expression, came out with their 2027 college free speech rankings. And 121 out of the 261 schools ranked earned an F for their speech climate. That's almost half got an F. And it's an actual grading scale where if you do pretty well, you get a C. So free speech, they write, is under continuous threat at many of America's colleges, pushed aside in favor of politics, comfort, or simply a desire to avoid controversy. Well, it's monolithic thinking, really. But as a result, speech codes dictating what may or may not be said, free speech zones confining speech to tiny areas of campus, and administrative attempts to punish or repress campus free speech on a case-by-case basis have become all too common. And one of the ways they arrive at these numbers or grades is they do massive polling of the students. And 30% of students say using violence to stop someone from speaking on campus is acceptable, at least in rare cases. 30%. 69% of students say shouting down a speaker on campus is acceptable, at least in rare cases.
5: The violence thing, I hope, is just a directional answer. But the fact that you would even give that as a directional answer, not meaning it yourself, is highly troubling.
1: The way they get them is by suggesting that speech is violence. And of course, you can respond to violence with violence. Everybody knows that.
5: I think there's lots of people that think shouting down an unpopular opinion is okay on all sides.
1: 23% self-censor themselves with other students. 27% self-censor during classroom discussions, so their opinion doesn't hurt their grade. 24% of students said it is not likely their school administration would defend a speaker's rights to express their views. You just have to remind yourself, and I wish we could whistle past this graveyard and not worry about it as people, as citizens. But people learn what they're taught. And we've got our educational institutions teaching things, ideas that most of us find abhorrent. And not only that, if there were free speech on the campuses, that would be okay, because good ideas usually win over bad ideas, or you got to get better at expressing them. But the good ideas aren't even getting a hearing on the campuses. And that is a serious, serious problem.
5: Shut them down is the answer. That's your only answer. You got to blow this whole thing up. I'm tired of talking about it. It's ruined. It's over. It doesn't work anymore. The whole public school system, K through graduate school, doesn't work anymore. Start over. That's my answer.
1: I do appreciate the Trump administration's efforts, though. I really, really do. It's one of the best things they've done. Harmeet Dhillon, you're a hero. We love you. It's campus madness.
5: Wow. So what would cause that?
1: It's madness, you idiot.
2: Jack Armstrong and Joe Getty.
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0: Welcome to the Commonwealth Club of California radio show. I'm Gloria Duffy, co-president and co-CEO of the club. We're a nonprofit, nonpartisan public forum that presents a range of thought leaders on the important issues of today. Thank you for joining us for a talk with former Labor Secretary Robert Reich. He's the retired Chancellor's Professor of Public Policy at the University of California, Berkeley, and author of Coming Up Short, A Memoir of My America, in which he takes a look at the momentous movements and changes, for better and worse, that took place during his lifetime. And he tries to judge what his generation accomplished. He is in conversation today with W. Kamau Bell, an Emmy and Peabody Award-winning TV host, filmmaker, comedian, and author. He's also the host of the Who's With Me podcast. Now let's hear what they have to say.
1: Hello, hello, hello, hello. Sit down, sit down. No, I gotta talk. You have to sit down. I have a job to do first, and then I'll get to you. They're very excited. It's like being on the Beatles with Ed Sullivan. Here we go. Hello, and welcome to this evening's Commonwealth Club World Affairs program with former U.S. Secretary of Labor, Robert Reich. My name is W. Kamau Bell, Emmy and Peabody Award-winning TV host, filmmaker, comedian, author, and host of the podcast Who's With Me, which had a guest Robert Reich was on. Wow. How did I book him? A few reminders before we get started. This program is being recorded, so we kindly ask that you silence your cell phones now. Also, if you have any questions for our speaker, please use the cards at your seats or post them in the YouTube chat. That's how you so write them down in the card, or you can post them directly in the YouTube chat. Now, before we get started, let me tell you about this young man here. Robert Reich is Chancellor's Professor of Public Policy Emeritus at the University of California, Berkeley. He has served in three presidential administrations, Republican and Democrat, as Secretary of Labor under Bill Clinton, and has written 18 books, including The Work of Nations and the bestsellers The System, The Common Good, Saving Capitalism, and Locked in the Cabinet. You have good titles. He is a columnist for Newsweek and The Guardian and writes a daily Substack newsletter. He is co-creator of the award-winning film Inequality for All and the Netflix original Saving Capitalism, and co-founder of Inequality Media. And his new book that we're talking about today is Coming Up Short, A Memoir of My America. Welcome, Secretary Reich, everybody.
2: Thank you, Dr. Well, thank you. I want to thank you all for being here. And especially my friend Kamau Bell, who just, you know, I said, can you come and talk to me and ask me questions? Boom, he said yes. I mean, usually when you ask somebody, can you come, particularly on the East Bay, can you come to the San Francisco? You know, there's kind of a moment, yeah, of contemplation and, you know, do I really want to go over? But you just said yes.
1: Yes, yes.
2: Thank you for that.
1: I'm in a few different armies, and one of those is the Robert Reich Army. I'm in the Robert Reich Army, so.
2: Well, I'm in your army.
1: You're with me. I'm with you. Thank you for that. That means a lot to me. The reason why I said yes is because, like everybody in this room, I understand what you mean to this country and how your example is what we wish our political leaders followed more often. So I'm
2: thank you.
1: Also, we split a car. that's why I'm here. So we are here ostensibly to talk about your book, which is now in paperback, Coming Up Short, A Memoir of My America. And reading this book, which also I did on audiobook, which I really enjoy doing because you get to really hear the person. Also, there's clips of when you refer to politicians in speeches, there's actually clips of those politicians often, which I appreciated. But it really feels like to me, like it's a man who is saying, this is what I need you to know. And not that you're saying, I'm not going to say it again, because you say it every day on Substack, but it really felt like a book that was like, if I add up everything I've done in my life, what I've learned, this is it, and I need you to listen this time.
2: This time.
1: This time. I've said it before, but this time, but in a friendly way, is that how the book was written? Did you really feel like it's like a set of like, these are the lessons I've learned and I really need you to
2: learn? You know, I don't think I actually had that in my mind. I think I did say to myself, I am very upset, as we all are, not all of us, but should be, about the state of the nation, and how did we get here? And what do I know about how we got here? I mean, I was born in 1946, the same year that Bill Clinton was born, the same year George W. Bush was born, the same year that Donald Trump was born, the same year Dolly Parton was born.
1: The same year going on.
2: Cher was born. Anybody who's anybody was born in 1946.
3: Fair. Right. Fair.
2: And so fair. I thought, you know, over this post-war era, over the last 80 years, that there are some answers, there has to be, as to how we got to where we are today. And that really, it was partly curiosity. It was not so much a memoir. I mean, I had certainly seen a lot and done a lot and seen it firsthand. So I wanted to get that down. And it became a memoir.
1: Yeah. Yeah, I mean, it really in many ways feels like, you know, not to get too religious, but like these are you're not telling us what to do, but you're telling us everything we're going through now, we've gone through before, but this time
2: it's real.
1: It's real. Yeah. This might be the last time we go through them as we recognize.
2: We're not going to go through this again.
1: Yeah, okay.
2: I don't think.
1: Okay.
2: Certainly not anytime soon.
1: Define this. I know how teachers work. Let's define what this
2: is. No. But in 1994, right after the midterms of, you know, the disastrous, actually 1995, it was right after the disastrous midterms of 1994, disastrous for the Democrats, disastrous for the Clinton administration, I was asked to give a speech by the Democratic Leadership Council, which at that time was the centrist Democrats. I did not consider myself a centrist Democrat. But I went anyway, and they wanted to know what my thoughts were about why Democrats did so badly in the midterms. And I talked about widening inequality. And I said that we now are in a two-tiered economy, and if we continue to allow inequality of income and wealth to widen as fast as it has widened since the 70s and 80s, and I said this was 1995, I said by the time, well, certainly in two or three decades, we are going to invite a demagogue who is going to be channeling the anger and rage that many people in the working class have, certainly by then, toward objects like immigrants and gay people. And, well, I mean, I look back on this. I mean, while I was actually preparing for this book, while I was doing research for the book, and it made me very sad that I was, I mean, usually when people are prescient, you know, you say, oh, well, that's great. Yeah. No, I was really saddened by that prescience. Yeah. Because I think that's exactly what's happened.
1: And you did this in 1995.
2: When you were five.
1: I mean, in showbiz terms, yes, I was five in 1995. In real terms, I was 21. But the idea, and well, I'll say this. At that point, I had been told that Clinton was the new JFK.
2: He wasn't. I knew JFK, and he was not any JFK. I knew Bill Clinton. We had met on the boat going over to Oxford.
1: Yeah, you tell this amazing story of meeting Clinton.
2: Well, we were both Rhodes Scholars, and it was
1: look how you said it. We were both Rhodes Scholars. Look at that. Look at
2: and we were on the boat. You know, the tradition was that Rhodes Scholars go over to England together. There are 32 American Rhodes Scholars, and we got to know each other. And it was a very rough Atlantic, and so most of us found ourselves down in our, you know, in our cabins, barfing. And there was a knock on my door, and I didn't want to go up, and I opened it, and there was this long, kind of tall, gangly Southerner who I briefly met on the deck the day before with chicken soup in one hand and crackers in the other. And he said in this Southern drawl, he said, I'm sorry you're sick. I thought these might be helpful. And I was so charmed, but I didn't want to vomit on him. I thought that would not be a way to begin our relationship, but I was, but that, you know, he did not say at that point, I feel your pain. That came later.
1: Yeah, he was still working on the material.
2: Yeah, But he was. We had a chance to talk a lot, and he did plan to become governor of Arkansas at that time, at the age of 22. And I think he also had in the back of his mind that he was going to run for president. But here's the thing. Before that trip, I had also had a date when I was in college with a woman named Hillary Rodham. This is true. Is this in the book?
1: Yeah, maybe, it's in the book.
2: Is it in the book?
1: Yeah, it's in the book. Yeah. But it's still worth repeating.
2: Because I was very impressed with her. It was only one date. And the reason it even came to everybody's attention is because when she ran for president, there was a reporter for the New York Times who found in her diary of her undergraduate years that she went on a date with Robert Reich. And so this reporter for the New York Times, when Hillary Clinton was running for president, called me and asked, is there anything you can tell me about this date?

0: You wouldn't trust a butcher to babysit your pet pig. You wouldn't trust a lumberjack to repair your antiques. 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
3: They were determined to get you out of their meeting story.
4: Yes, I was actually.
3: Because it gets pretty inconvenient when it's like, well, she went out with him. And
4: yeah,
3: it,
4: I know. It was fun. I have not seen either of them in years.
3: Really?
4: Yeah.
3: Interesting.
4: Well, it's not interesting.
3: I get to decide if it's interesting for me.
4: Why?
3: It's interesting. I mean, I understand.
4: Because they're celebrities. They're yes. Major political players still to this day. And I'm a Berkeley professor. I mean, you know, that's nice.
3: I understand. Like, I understand why you haven't crossed paths, but it is also interesting to think how close you all were at a certain point. You now don't see that, and I get it. You know,
4: I'll tell you, we did when I told Bill I wanted to go home. I was labor secretary. My wife and I had two. You know, we had two young teenage kids. You know what it's like, and I was missing them, and I told him I had to go home, and he understood. And then upstairs in the White House, we had a party, and it was a dance party. And it was really like going back to, that's all I'm going to say.
3: So we talked about this a little bit backstage, because I did really feel like I wonder if he's working on another book, because this feels definitive in a way. Like it feels like I've said it for the last time, but you are working on a new book.
4: I'm going to say it again in the next book.
3: Yes.
4: Yeah, I'm working. Well, of course, you are an author. I mean, once you're into it, it's very hard not to. Your subconscious is always writing the next book. So yes, of course.
3: And you write on Substack every day.
4: Yeah.
3: And but aren't you supposed to be retired?
4: That is a bad word. No, I'll tell you what. I'll tell you, retirement. I don't know what it means. How many of you are retired? But retirement to me means doing less of what you don't want to do and more of what you do want to do. Right? And I do everything. I do just what I want to do.
3: Okay.
4: Exactly. I don't do anything that I don't want to do. So I've been retired for years.
3: And you're still and you're still teaching it. You'll be teaching at Berkeley this semester.
4: Yeah. I'll be teaching a mini course starting week after next.
3: What does a mini course mean?
4: Well, just it's not a full course. It's a small course.
3: Okay.
4: It's like a short course.
3: Like an appetizer.
4: For short people.
3: Okay.
4: I'm only allowing people under 5 feet to get in the course.
3: That's why I couldn't sign up. I tried to sign up.
4: No, you're much too tall. I was asking you before, how did you get to be so tall? I don't understand it, honestly.
3: I mean, I used to be your height, and I just didn't really, you know.
4: Yes, but I didn't.
3: I refuse to stay this short.
4: Well,
3: also, my dad is 6'6", so there's a...
4: Is he, seriously?
3: He's 6'6", yeah. He's, well, like, too tall.
4: My dad just normal height. My mother was normal height. And when I was little, I mean, really short, I was always very short, my grandmother and my mother always said, you're going to get 12 years old, you're going to shoot up. And I got to be 12, and I was waiting. It was like, you know, I thought, any day... Like Jack and the Beanstalk, I'm going to just... And it never happened.
3: Is there still time?
4: Huh?
3: There's still time.
4: I don't think so.
3: I mean, here's...
4: I think I'm shrinking, actually.
3: Me too, actually. So you talk about this in the book, about how you went to a doctor and about your height, and so... You know, and they told you that first they didn't know why, and then by later, medical science was able to say, this is what has happened here.
4: Yeah, because my wife and I... We wanted to have kids, and I didn't know. I mean, the problem, I was having problems with my joints, and I went to a geneticist, and I said, you know, please, I mean, I want to know what the odds are that I'm going to pass on to my children. And they, by then, medical science, yes, had progressed, and they did know –

0: I had a rare, very rare genetic condition. And they said, it's likely that your kids are going to have it, but it's not going to be expressed. It won't be shown. They won't know they have it. Their kids won't know they have it. So go ahead, have kids. And the two boys we have are normal size. They're not your size.
1: I'm sorry? I don't know what to say.
0: Son?
1: Yeah. I'm the other kid. Yeah, me and Sam Reich are brothers. So I guess my question is, because connected to this, and then we can move on to other things, but like, I think that sometimes the bodies we come in, it's like nature versus nurture and how much that plays. And sometimes the body you come in also determines a part of your path or the kind of person you're going to be. Hmm. How do you think feeling like you were always the shorter guy sort of affected who you are? Because you don't, there's nothing, here's the thing. I'm a tall person who people forget I'm tall because I don't act like I'm tall.
0: You don't act like you're tall.
1: Yeah, no.
0: But don't act like you're short.
1: No, I act like I'm 5'9".
0: You act like you're, I'm 5'10".
1: 5'10", 5'10".
0: Yeah.
1: But, and because I'm aware that, like, if I act like I'm tall all the time, also because I'm black, it can be intimidating for some people.
0: You know, there is this, I mean, I did notice you were black.
1: Yeah, yeah, no, we talked about it.
0: I mean, and I am very short.
1: Yeah.
0: And so, my shortness, well, I was bullied as a kid. Yeah. I was I was beaten up, and, you know, they hung my, you know, these second graders when I was in kindergarten held me upside down over the toilet, and, I mean, it was just, you know, it was just it was a terrible, terrible period of time. And so I developed, first of all, I solved this problem of being beat up by having a few older boys who I asked if they would protect me. And I had a protection racket.
1: Was it a racket or was it just they were nice?
0: They were nice.
1: Okay.
0: And they were very lovely, and I kind of...
1: But that says a lot that you'd even feel comfortable to ask. All kids who are bullied feel like they're going to go to the older kids, some of whom they may think might bully them. So what made you feel like...
0: Well, I had to. I mean, this was necessity. I mean, I was every day in school, kindergarten and first grade, it was just, am I going to survive? And so I had to find these older boys. But when I was about seven or eight, I was visiting my grandmother in the Adirondack Mountains, where she had a little cottage. And I found an older boy who was maybe about 14 then, named Mickey. And Mickey was my protector for that summer. And he was a wonderful boy. And then I didn't need protectors. When I got to be 8, 9, 10, I was fine. The children become a little bit more civilized. Yeah. But I lost track of Mickey. And so part of the book is my discovering that, and I didn't discover this until I was a freshman in college, 1964, Mickey, in the summer called Freedom Summer in Mississippi, Mickey, whose name is Michael Schwerner, was one of the three civil rights workers who were brutally murdered by the Ku Klux Klan. And when I discovered that the person who was my protector that summer, when I was 7 or 8, had been brutally murdered by the Klan, it was a turning point for me, because bullying was more than just me personally being bullied. Bullying was white people, white supremacists, Klan bullying black people. It was men, strong men bullying women. It was employers bullying employees. It was, I began to see the world as people with power, some of whom were abusing their power. And I think that was really a fundamental turning point for me. And it's why I wrote this book, in a way, because the person who is now president of the United States is the biggest bully in the world. And I apologize if I'm going to insult some of you, because some of you may be supporters of this bully.
1: In this room? I mean, yeah, maybe somebody brought somebody. I guess that's possible. It's possible.
0: But I mean,
1: some first dates.
0: I mean... I mean, can you imagine making Canada the object of derision? Canada?
1: Lake America.
0: I mean, Lake America? I mean, this man is an insane bully. I mean, he's got to, everybody around him, he wants to be subservient and obsequious and to kiss his ass. And this is, bullies are dangerous. They are dangerous. And for somebody to become president of the United States who is a, I'm not going to say he's a sociopath, he is, I'm not going to say that, but he's a bully who doesn't understand the limits and constraints that normal human life should impose on somebody, even somebody who's not a president, just somebody who's normal. But it infuriates me.
1: I mean, when you read the book, it's very clear that when you learn that Mickey Schwerner was killed, that it's like a light switch change. Like, you were always headed on this path, but it seems like it sort of like becomes a very defining incident for you of like, I have to stand up. Like, I have to stand up to bullies because Mickey's not here to do it.
0: Well, I in a way, that's right. I mean, in a way, I think I didn't think about it in logical terms. But as some of you know, that Freedom Summer of 1964 was a predecessor for a lot else that happened in this country. I mean, that was, many of the young students who were in Freedom Summer, they came back to their college campuses, like Berkeley. They set up tables at Berkeley. The administration at Berkeley at that time said, no, you can't do political stuff in Sproul Plaza, and that led to the free speech movement. I mean, everything, in a way, that we have experienced, those of us who, like Bill Clinton and Dolly Parton and...
1: were born in the greatest year ever from 1946.
0: The great 1946.
1: Yes.
0: I mean, a lot of it fits together. It is a story. It is a narrative that unfortunately ends with the bully of all time.
1: And the thing that is so remarkable about your life is that you have not found yourself, you've worked to put yourself in places where not many people can, you couldn't have controlled all the connections, but to have worked with Robert Kennedy and been around him.
0: Senior.
1: Yeah, I'm sorry. Yeah. To have been so close with RFK. Yeah.
0: Yeah. No, I mean, that's another thing. I did know and work with RFK Senior and as an intern, summer intern, I was in charge of the signature. His signature machine, that's what I did for an entire summer. I was so bored, I used to write, at night, I'd type up letters to my friends on the stationery, on Kennedy stationery. Dear Mr. Dworkin, congratulations on having the largest nose in New York State. And then they still have these. My friends have Robert F. Kennedy on these. But the interns, there were a few of us, I mean, three or four, we would then on weekends go to Kennedy's, house. I mean, it was just there was a swimming pool, we'd swim in the pool. And I remember this little kid, Bobby, a little asshole. I mean, he would just, if those kind of kids who they splash you when you don't want to be splashed and then they find out you don't want to be splashed and they splash you again, not a bully. This is just a little jerk.
1: Who grows up to become...
0: a big jerk.
1: Yeah. And then partners with a bully.
0: Yeah.
1: Yeah. Again, this...
0: And you can quote me.
1: Good. I think...
0: on the ask...
1: This is being recorded, so I think automatically you're going to be quoted. So many places... We talked about this on the way over here. I just want to... Some of these people, I'm sure, remember this, but I think for people who don't remember it, who aren't from here, or maybe old enough to remember... You're in Berkeley in 1967. 67. Talk about Berkeley in 1967, because you're also in Berkeley earlier today.
0: Well, look at, yes.
1: Yeah, so I just think we...
0: But here's the thing. I went to college at Dartmouth College in Hanover, New Hampshire, which at that time was all male. And Hanover, New Hampshire was... remote as you can get. The interstate highway system was not even complete. So this was the equivalent of being in a monastery in Siberia. And I get this summer job because I think I want to be an architect with a professor of architecture at Berkeley. And I come to Berkeley. Now, remember, I'm at a monastery in Siberia. And I come to Berkeley. It is like that moment in The Wizard of Oz when Dorothy opens and she sees the world in Technicolor. I could not believe where I was. I mean, I couldn't believe it. I just couldn't believe it. I still can't believe. It was so thrilling to be in Berkeley.
1: What was thrilling? Like, what was it like?
0: I mean, it was just, okay, you want to know?
1: Yeah, I do.
0: I mean, for example, I needed a place to stay. So I saw this graduate student who was taking, you know, in boxes, he was leaving his apartment. It was a porch apartment on one Benvenue or one of the streets. And I stopped him and said, are you leaving? And he said, yeah. I said, can I sublet from you just for the summer? He said, sure. How much? It was, you know, almost nothing. And he gave me the key. And that night I went in and I opened the apartment and I heard a voice. A female voice in the darkness. And she said, hello. I said, oh, God, I'm so embarrassed. I'm so sorry. John told me that I could rent this, and I didn't know there was somebody else here. She said, no problem. Now, remember, I had been in a monastery in Siberia. And she turned on the light, and she said, come on, we can share the bed.
1: Moving on to other stories.
0: This was such a culture shock for me.
1: Yeah.
0: In every way. Even now, I and then of course there was the, you know, 67 was the beginning of a lot. It was actually wasn't big because the free speech movement was 64, 65, 65. But Berkeley was already, I mean, it was just so much going on and so much excitement and political activism, and it was just in the air. It was a wonderful place to be.
1: And at the time, we talked about this too, when you were in Berkeley, what did you think your future held for you? What was your job going to be?
0: I was interested in architecture, but I had no idea. Now, Time Magazine, which, you know, in 1968, I graduated from Dartmouth. Time Magazine was still a big deal. And they had on the cover in June 1968, The Graduate, 1968. And they interviewed, I don't know, eight kids, graduating seniors, to interview, as typical, and I was one of them.
1: Your life, man. No, I don't know.
0: No.
1: I don't know.
0: No, and I went to Google some of this stuff.
1: It seems too crazy. I don't know.
0: So they asked me, and I know this because I went back to all these files for the book. They asked me, what did I want to do in life? What did I envision I would be doing in 10 or 20 years? And I said, according to Time Magazine, I want to be somewhere halfway between a philosopher and a political hack. And that's exactly where I am.
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1: So,
0: Bingo.
1: So I think you also, because of, you know, your association with the Clintons and Bill Clinton specifically and working in the Clinton administration, you have seen the Democratic Party go from the party of JFK to what it is now. And maybe you were there at the hinge point.
0: Hmm.
1: Like of seeing it like, oh, we're not doing what we profess to be doing.
0: Well, here's the thing. I talk about this in the book. There was a very important inflection point for the Democratic Party, for American politics, in 1971. And this was Lewis Powell. Before he was a Supreme Court Justice, he was a lawyer in Richmond, Virginia. And the U.S. Chamber of Commerce asked him to do a memo about what corporations ought to do about all the Nadirs, Raiders, and environmentalists, and labor people, and a lot of people. There was a lot of activism post-60s. This is, and Lewis Powell wrote a memo that said to corporate America, and the chamber distributed it to every CEO in America, it said, you have got to be much more active in politics. And you've got to put a great deal of money into political campaigns and into public relations and into even academe. And this was an extraordinary document. And this was the beginning. And I only really found out about this because in the late 70s, I was at the Federal Trade Commission. And we were doing some, I thought, important work trying to protect American consumers and trying to deal with antitrust issues, monopolization. And Congress, particularly the House, at that time under the control of the Democrats. The Democrats had been in control since 1955 of the House of Representatives. The House of Representatives stopped our appropriation, stopped the Federal Trade Commission. And I remember saying to the chairman of the Federal Trade Commission at that time, it was Michael Perchuk, I said, what's going on? Why? This is the Democrats. They're stopping us from doing stuff that is protecting consumers and helping avoid monopolization. And it turned out Democrats were drinking at the same trough of money that Republicans were drinking at. This all began in 1971. By 78, there was a huge amount of money. I mean, Washington had changed its character. It had become a kind of almost an imperial city. And by the time I got there again in 92, because Bill Clinton asked me to join his administration, it was even more so. I mean, it was just money everywhere we looked, everywhere I looked. The Democratic Party was no longer, certainly no longer FDR's party. It was now a party of corporations and Wall Street and big money. And I remember having conversations with Bill Clinton about this. And my point with him over and over and over again, and Bill, in fairness, he understood exactly what I was saying because he felt, I think, his values were very similar to mine. I said, how can we exist when our political base, our Democratic base in Congress is so dependent on big money? When what we want to do for the American people is to do stuff that a lot of big money doesn't want us to do. That was the beginning of a dilemma that really I talk about a great deal. Now, fast forward to where we are today. I think this is changing. The Democratic Party right now is splitting very important, in very important way, the insurgents in the Democratic Party, the progressive insurgents, represent as close as I have seen in my lifetime to a Democratic Party that I believe in, that really is there for the people, is not a corporate Democratic Party. And they are being, that is, the insurgents, these candidates, are being met by a Democratic establishment, the DNC and others, that are scared to death that they're going to lose the corporate Democratic Party they used to have. There's a group called the Third Way, which is very active right now in supporting the establishment candidates. You know, I did some research about who is this Third Way? Where's their money coming from? And who are they? Well, it turns out they're all big corporations. They're CEOs. They're Wall Street people. That's where it's coming from. This is not rocket science. This is not complicated. And this is, by the way, I'm not accusing anybody of anything nefarious here. It's simply that we are at a inflection point that is not all that different, interestingly, from the inflection point in the Republican Party. The Republican Party looks different, obviously, and it has some, you know, Looney Tunes people in it, a lot of them. In fact, many.
1: All the leaders.
0: And again, I hope I'm not insulting anybody here. It's okay. I just want to describe. What I'm trying to do is describe something that's going on. Because the Republican Party has also a very angry populist part of it. But instead of it being an economic populism, which I think is really appropriate given the degree of inequality of income and wealth and political power right now, it is a a kind of cultural populism. It's taking its anger out on, well, on the scapegoats, you know, that should not be the scapegoats. They're the scapegoats that I mentioned in 1995 when I talked about a demagogue who was taking over, would take over the country. Yes, the immigrants. And there's a lot of racism, and there's a lot of...
1: Somebody said misogyny. I feel like we can go around the room. Transphobia, homophobia.
0: And xenophobia.
1: Xenophobia.
0: I mean, this is... Cultural populism has an ugly side to it. Economic populism can also be very ugly. But I think economic populism is grounded in the reality of what's happening today.
1: Thank you. So let's say I give you a magic wand that is the fix politics magic wand. Fix politics in America.
0: Well, I think that one of the biggest challenges, and I don't have an easy fix, is to get big money out of politics. I mean, that's... and some people think that the only way of doing it is with a constitutional amendment that reverses Citizens United. I think there are easier ways of doing it, and we can get into that.
1: Okay, so we're going to go to some questions here. You're also, I'm going to ask you a question. I'm trying to go through these. You're also welcome to say pass. So it's like, okay. It's like a game show. This is a big one. What should I say to my 45-year-old daughter, who is college educated, lives in Houston, and thinks the 2020 election was stolen?
0: Well, I'd love to talk to her.
1: Oh, my God, that'd be amazing. I have Robert Reich on the phone, yes.
0: No, I would like to, because I think that what has happened is that certain people are very vulnerable to demagoguery, to lies, to big lies. I just finished reading a book that I had read years ago, Hannah Arendt's Origins of Totalitarianism. And I urge you, it's actually three books put in one. And she wrote it, in the early 50s. But she gets into a kind of issues that explain exactly what's going on and what this 45-year-old girl, woman in Houston, what's in her head. Hannah Arendt understood it because Hannah Arendt was talking about Nazism and Stalinism and totalitarianism and what it did, how people were misled. Very important that we all remember this history.
1: That this is not the first time that people have been told that the facts aren't the facts and to believe the lies.
0: Well, again, Goebbels was the big lie. I mean, he understood that if you tell a lie over and over and over again, people begin to believe it. But Hannah Arendt explains that it's not just a single big lie. It is an entire world view that is internally consistent. But because it's based on so many lies, that internal consistency has its own power. And we have to understand the larger world of lies before we can begin to grapple with it.
1: That's for sure. I always think when people believe things like the 2020 election is stolen and you're trying to talk to them and they're in your family, I think also an important part of it isn't like, where did you get your information from? Why do you believe what you believe? So then we can at least interrogate, why are you trusting this information?
0: Well, in my experience, most people get their information from friends and neighbors.
1: Yeah.
0: And maybe family, but mostly it's friends and neighbors. It's their community.
1: Yeah.
0: And so you have this geographic concentration. I mean, Here we are, right? In San Francisco. We all are in our own little, you know, blue bubble, but we are right.
1: Yeah. The next question, I love the way this was written. Is there any hope of removing that guy? And it's in guy as in quotation marks. And then above it, they wrote Trump. Just to make sure I didn't miss or you didn't miss. Is there, because I mean, what is the amendment that you can, that people often cite?
0: Oh, the 25th. Well, I think it's.
1: Is there any hope in while he serves his time in office?
0: Here's my prediction. And remember, I have predicted.
1: Oh, yes.
0: A lot of things that have been.
1: Yes. Reichstradamus.
0: I've got to say, this is true. The first week of 1987, I said in 2 weeks, the stock market is going to lose 20% of its value.
1: You said that?
0: I said this.
1: Hold on.
0: There is a recording. There's a recording of this. And in 2 weeks, this is the first week of October 1987, and 2 weeks later, the stock market lost 20% of its value. And I was deluged with people calling me, wanting to know how to sign up for my newsletter, my economic newsletter. And I told them, you know, sadly, I didn't have a financial newsletter.
1: Yeah.
0: What I didn't tell them is that prediction in 2 weeks, the market's going to lose 20% of its value. I've been making the same prediction for 4 years. which goes to prove that if you stick to your guns, eventually you can. But I do have a prediction about Trump and this administration. And I think I'm right. I don't think it's just one of these random things. I think that he is disintegrating so fast, physically and mentally, that I think he's not going to finish his term. But wait a minute.
1: I said, don't threaten me with a good time.
0: No. I this is a mixed bag, because I think that there is going to be a deal struck with J.D. Vance. And that deal is that J.D. Vance takes over, and it gives, on the assumption that J.D. Vance thinks it's going to give him a leg up in the next election, in the 28th election. I don't think it will. I think J.D. Vance, although he's smarter than Trump, he doesn't have the same con man capacities. He's
1: missing the charisma of a con man. He's all con, no charisma.
0: That's right. And so he's not a cult figure.
1: No.
0: So I think
1: he would sell like the ShamWow. He's like that guy. He's yeah. Like, sorry.
0: No, that's what's going to happen. And you heard it here.
1: Well, but you've also said this for the last 4 years. Why can't all us retirees just do a sit-in somewhere? What should we do to protest? So basically they're saying...
0: What are we protesting, retirees?
1: I think everything. They're saying I think the question is, what can the people of retiring age do? Okay, this person clearly wrote this down. What can people of retiring age who don't have your platform do? What can our elders do?
0: Well, you can do a huge amount of things. I mean, I hope that you are all using any spare time you have to be activists. And by activists, I mean that you're doing everything from writing postcards to people in Michigan to making sure that people in our community who are vulnerable to ICE are not as vulnerable, making sure that, I mean, there's a long list of things that we can do on the ground as activists. And I think that activism is an antidote to despair. I really do. The other thing I want to say about seniors, if we're talking about seniors, there is a view that is increasing. I hear it more and more in millennials and Gen Zs, that the seniors of America, the boomers, have got away with murder. That we got all the good jobs, that we got all the real estate when it was still affordable, that we made all the money, that we basically are now, we're living on Social Security and Medicare, and we're using up all the resources. And so there's a kind of anti-boomer mentality out there I keep on running into. And I tell millennials and Gen Zs, they're right. No, they're not right. I try to tell them that we boomers have spent, and I think that I can, if I can speak for anybody else, is anybody here a boomer? Oh, let me ask a different question. Anybody not a boomer? Okay, well, you're not the boomer.
1: I'm not, I raised my hand, I'm not a boomer.
0: Okay, there are three of you.
1: I'm a member of the greatest generation, Generation X. You got some young people here.
0: You've got some young people here. No, I've spent the last 45 years teaching young people, and I want young people to know, and millennials and Gen Zs and Gen Xs, to know how hard we boomers have worked over the last 40, 50 years. I mean, we didn't just sit around on our duffs. I mean, we were politically active, for one thing. We worked very, very hard at whatever we were doing, and we're still working hard, most of us. So stop complaining.
1: Sort of a get on my lawn thing you just said there. This is technical, but again, if you feel free to handle it. Beside overhauling the tax code, what common sense legislation or policy could we try to use to address the two-tier economy? Thanks.
0: Well, thank you. I think there are several things that we can do. I don't want to leave the tax code just over there. I think tax code is very, very central. I, for one, and I'm happy to debate this with anybody, I think the California wealth tax is good. We should have it. We should do it. And I think we should have a national wealth tax. It's very, very important.
1: Funny how that gets less and less applause every time. It's learning something about
0: your program. The other thing is that, and I'm going to sound a little bit technical, I think it's also very important to eliminate what's called the stepped-up basis at death rule. Do you all know what that is?
1: No.
0: Some of you do. I used to have these debates with Lloyd Bentsen when he was Treasury Secretary. Do you remember Lloyd Bentsen?
1: Yes.
0: Lloyd Bentsen was the one who famously said to Dan Quayle, you know, you're no Robert Kennedy, you're no John F. Kennedy, I know John McKinney. But Lloyd Bentsen was Secretary of the Treasury when I was Secretary of Labor. And so we would get into all of these debates. And one debate was about the stepped-up basis of death rule, which simply says, and it is a rule in the tax code right now, it says that if you die and you leave all of your money, all your assets to your heirs, they inherit it at the current market value. They don't ever have to pay capital gains on anything. In other words, the capital gains are erased. And what that rule means is that very, very wealthy billionaire families, for example, can become dynasties. They pass their wealth from generation to generation to generation, and it's never, ever a capital gains. And I think I would say to Lloyd Bentsen, we've got to get rid of that rule. And Lloyd Bentsen would say to me, he had a very long index finger. He'd say, young man, I was a young man then compared to Lloyd Bentsen, he'd say, young man, death is an involuntary conversion. I didn't know what he meant, but it sounded so profound when he said it. I think that if we don't get a wealth tax, I think the next best thing, and I've talked to actually a number of members of Congress about this, and they agree with me, was eliminating the stepped-up basis of death rule.
1: Man, we got super nerdy. I really appreciate that. So there was this, connected to this idea, there was an event here recently where the speaker's main premise is that the nerd rich are on a path to take over democracy. Silicon Valley's war on democracy. What is your response?
0: Well, I mean, if you're talking about Peter Thiel, yes. And some of the tech bros around him. I don't know Peter Thiel. I've never met him. I have met some of the CEOs in the tech world. It's interesting. 10 or 15 years ago, I admired many of them. I admired Elon Musk 10 years ago. Shame on me. I admired Jeff Bezos. These people seem to be doing interesting and important things. But no, they are doing some things that are actually bad for the nation, the country, the biosphere, the world, the galaxy. I think that I am very, very concerned, for example, about artificial intelligence, about what's happening, the complete lack of guardrails. I mean, you have this technology that is just growing exponentially, beyond exponentially, every day. Now, it is true we're going to have to work with China probably on developing guardrails, but we've got to do it right away. And we can't wait on this stuff. So I get worried that not so much that these Silicon Valley people are evil, but I get worried that they, in cahoots with members of Congress and Trump and others in the administration, are not understanding or willing to look at what is actually, as a very practical matter, what the downsides of a lot of these technologies really are. Don't get me started. I am started, but
1: I think we're here to get you started.
0: I can get started very easily.
1: This is it's a subject we've talked about a lot, and I'm sure these people like to hear. How can we mitigate, which is an important word, how can we mitigate the damage being wrought by a biased Supreme Court?
0: This is a good question. I think that there are two options that we, that is Democrats and independents, have if we take back the House and also the Senate. And what's the chance of Democrats taking the House in the midterms? I think probably 90%, I would say. What's the chance of the Democrats taking the Senate? I would say maybe 45 to 50%. But the chances seem to be going up every day. So if there is a Democratic control of Congress, I would say there are two options. One is term limits for Supreme Court justices. Now, I argued before the Supreme Court. I know the Supreme Court. I respect the Supreme Court. I know that in the Constitution, Article 3 says that members of the judiciary have their jobs for life. But the Constitution doesn't mean they have to stay in the Supreme Court for life. It says nothing about Supreme Court term limits. It doesn't say pro or con. I think that constitutionally, we can have term limits, and we have to have term limits for the Supreme Court. Now, the second option is more complicated, but I think we may have to do it, and that is expanding the size of the court. Franklin D. Roosevelt tried. He did not succeed. In fact, some historians say that that was the end of the New Deal, because the public was so upset about the court packing scheme. But I think that in retrospect, the court size has been changed so many times, it's really important that we get more justices, because a Democratic president has got to be able to appoint more justices.
1: Yeah, I mean, just the idea that we talked about this in the car on the way over, that it seems to me like so many of America's problems need structural fixes, but then it means it needs people who have the power, assuming there isn't after Trump, have the intestinal fortitude to make the structural fixes.
0: Yeah. The court we have now, it's complicated because you have, for example, Alito and Thomas. They are in a category by themselves, right? They really are to the right of the right. Then you've got the three Trump appointees who are pretty bad, but are not always bad. And not bad about everything. Yeah. And then you have John Roberts, who is kind of surprising and who has a little bit more institutional interest about the court.
1: Yeah.
0: And then you've got the three Democratic appointees. So the court really is a much more dynamic institution than we may otherwise think. It's still a problem. Don't get me wrong. I mean, the 6-3 votes or the 5-4 votes are coming out too often and too badly. And the court is not even justifying itself. It's just putting out these one-paragraph statements without any reasoning.
1: Last question. This is an easy one. What gives you hope?
0: Who says I'm hopeful? No, what gives me hope is, number one, as I said, I've been teaching for 45 years. Young people in this country, my students, give me enormous hope. Their energy, their enthusiasm, their dedication, their commitment to the principles that I and we hold dear. Yes, I mean, they are optimistic. They are going to do it. I mean, they're inheriting this mess. And number two, I'm encouraged by the fact that there's so many people out there who feel the same in terms of whether it's the court or whether it's issues such as putting bigotry and xenophobia and misogyny and getting rid of them, and let's just be people and be respectful of each other. That's so fundamental to where this country is. That gives me optimism, and it gives me kind of a positive sense.
1: Robert Reich, everyone, give it up for Robert Reich. Again, author of Coming Up Short, A Memoir of My America.
0: And a moment of thanks for Kamau Bell, an extraordinary writer, thinker, comedian. Thank you.
1: Thank you. Thank you. Thank you. Secretary Reich's books are available for purchase outside in the lounge, and he will be signing books here on stage in just a few moments. You're also invited to continue conversation at our We the People social hour in the lounge. I've been W. Kamau Bell. Thank you. Robert Reich, everyone.
2: 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Today you heard Robert Reich in conversation with W. Kamau Bell. Reich is the author of Coming Up Short, A Memoir of My America. This program's a production of Commonwealth Club World Affairs of California. I'm Gloria Duffy, the club's co-president and co-CEO. 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
9: Tens of thousands are without power as an early season nor'easter batters the northeast coast. The powerful storm is packing wind gusts near 60 miles per hour and creating 12-foot waves along the coast. Parts of New York and New Jersey are under a state of emergency, and hundreds of flights have been canceled. The nor'easter is now responsible for at least one death. In New York City, one person has been reported killed by a tree that fell. Hurricane Nolo is heading west, even as it brings more rain to the Hawaiian Islands. Jim Forbes with that.
10: The director of the National Hurricane Center, Michael Brennan, says as the hurricane moves away from the Big Island, it's expected to strengthen into a major hurricane.
11: And it's just close enough, though, to produce tropical storm force winds, especially on the Big Island there in areas of high terrain where we have tropical storm warning in effect.
10: Hawaii Governor Josh Green said Friday that over 100 National Guard members are on the Big Island, where the Category 1 hurricane is about 160 miles off the coast. Nolo is expected to move past the islands over the weekend, but storm force winds up to 75 miles per hour could cause damage on the island, and forecasters warn the heavy rain could cause flooding, rock slides, and mudslides. I'm Jim Forbes.
9: Chinese President Xi Jinping has returned to Beijing following his state visit to Washington. Xi and President Trump discussed a range of topics, including trade and artificial intelligence. Another meeting between the two leaders is set for December at the G20 in Miami. Chaos broke out in an Arizona courtroom last week when a murder victim's father-in-law lunged at the convicted killer and punched him in the head. At a sentencing hearing for defendant Abel Uribe, who pleaded guilty to shooting and killing David Navidad Parra during a private vehicle sale in 2022. Navidad Parra's father-in-law said he attacked the killer because he saw him laughing while he was speaking in remembrance of his son-in-law. The convicted killer later apologized to the victim's family and was sentenced to life in prison. I'm Jennifer Kuiper.
12: 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KABC.
13: Surf could be rough in Southern California as Hurricane Polo turns in the Pacific. The National Weather Service has issued a beach hazard statement, which remains in effect through tonight, and a coastal flood advisory that begins Monday morning. Governor Gavin Newsom is considering a bill that would see more sports in state prisons. The Second Chance Sports Act was passed unanimously by state lawmakers and would require the California Department of Corrections and Rehabilitation to develop a statewide policy for organized sports in prison. It's the end of an era at Oracle Park. Announcer Mike Kruko takes a bow today, ending 36 years in the broadcast booth, and fans are coming out to celebrate him.
14: We just want to cheer him on, just wish him the best in retirement.
13: 74-year-old Kruko is stepping away to battle a degenerative muscle disease. He told NBC the hardest part is leaving partner Dwayne Kuiper.
15: It's the hardest thing I've ever had to do. Is to walk away from him.
13: The Giants host the Dodgers today for the last game of the season. That's the latest. I'm Rich Cassone.
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16: We have a couple of weekend closures to contend with in Hawthorne on the 105 eastbound between Hawthorne Boulevard and Crenshaw Boulevard. The left lane is shut down. That'll be going on until 10 o'clock this morning. Now, even longer on the 405 in Sherman Oaks, southbound 405 between Valley Vista and Mulholland. You've got things going on with three right lanes closed until 5 o'clock tomorrow morning.
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17: I hope teachers can get all the abortion vacations they want. On those national holidays, is Planned Parenthood even open?
18: 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You can pretty much get one anywhere but the airport.
17: Unless they want to convert one of those lactation lounges.
7: Shining a spotlight on the insane asylum that is modern day California. 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
4: 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Like this week, we talked about the Ed Sheeran controversy. I can't believe he actually caved. Also, Trump at the UN, what's going on with Iran, all that sort of stuff. 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
5: We get along very well. We have a good relationship. Now, you know, somebody said, oh, they spy on us. And I said, maybe they do, but we spy on them, too. You know, I don't want to give any certified or classified information, but we spy on them, too. They said, they spy on you, sir. I said, we spy on them, too.
4: So, President Xi's going to the White House tonight. He and his wife are going to meet Donald and Melania on the tarmac, and then they'll go do the white tie dinner, I think is actually on Friday or tomorrow, whenever. I don't think this stuff means anything. So I'm having on Lon Hee Chin to talk me out of that position. He is the David and Diane Steffi Fellow in American Public Policy Studies at the Hoover Institution and the Director of Domestic Policy Studies at Stanford University, and he comes on the Armstrong and Getty Show regularly, and we appreciate that. Talk me out of it, Lon Hee, that these things are mostly show and don't mean a whole lot.
6: Well, I wish I could completely talk you out of it, Jack. I think this particular meeting will be more show than anything else, because there's a couple things we have to keep in mind. First of all, the two leaders, Trump and Xi, are going to meet one more time at least before the end of the year. There's a summit called the APEC Summit, which is happening this year actually in China. They're scheduled to meet there. So this meeting that we have coming up today and tomorrow, it's really about setting up that one. And frankly, the issues, and you hinted at this earlier, the issues that need to be discussed are way too big to resolve in, you know, just a single sit down. We're talking about the AI race. We're talking about broader concerns around China's continuing harassment and bullying of Taiwan, China's holding of U.S. citizens without any real charges, something they call an exit ban, which basically means you go to China and you never get to leave. You get put in a Chinese prison instead. And then Hong Kong and all of the human rights violations we see coming out of Hong Kong. So I think there are a bunch of issues that need to be discussed and ultimately need to be resolved. But I don't expect too much to happen in this meeting. But they will have a nice dinner, it sounds like. They will have a nice piece of steak. But that's great. About it.
4: Did you happen to see the George Will piece in the Washington Post about if Taiwan and China get into it and the choices a president would have to make? Holy crap.
6: It's awful. It's awful. And this is, you know, this is why, I mean, look, the single biggest geopolitical challenge that the U.S. faces is China. And there's all sorts of reasons why that is. But the Taiwan situation is probably front and center, because what people need to understand is that China has always thought Taiwan is part of China. China has always felt that Taiwan is a renegade province and needs to be reunited with the motherland, when in reality, Taiwan has been a separate society now for over 60 years. So it's a little bit fundamental in terms of how the Chinese view this situation. And you're right, George Will is certainly right, that if a U.S. president had to face the question of what to do about a military set of activities involving Taiwan, there are no good answers in that situation. And that's why we try to avoid that to the extent possible.
4: So a lot of just watching, like, you know, mainstream media coverage of Trump meeting with President Xi, they almost everybody's leading with AI as being the big topic. That's the crux of the issue, isn't it? We've been talking about this for weeks with all the, you know, it's going to kill us all in 10 years or whatever angle you're taking on AI. Yeah. Should we slow down or not? It always gets to the, yeah, but what about China? How do you slow them down?
6: Yeah. And here's the thing. Even if they had some kind of an agreement and said, oh, yeah, sure, we'll slow down. Do you really trust that they're going to slow down?
4: No, absolutely
6: trust
4: not.
6: Of course not. And it'd be ludicrous for us and for our frontier models to unilaterally stand down, because this is the new arms race. This is the arms race of the next century. And the idea that the United States, with all of the talent and all of the resources we have here to devote toward this AI competition, the idea that we would voluntarily stand down and allow the Chinese to assume leadership in this area is not only ludicrous, but I think is fundamentally damaging to our national security interests. So there's no question on our end, on the U.S. end, we have to figure out what an appropriate set of guardrails are for the development of AI technology. I think everybody understands that this is an incredibly powerful technology and there's a lot of things that could go wrong. But the idea that we then just say, you know what? We're going to let you and China develop the next great frontier model and you guys do what you're going to do. We're just going to hang out back here. It's nuts. It is completely nuts. 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
7: Playing chess. And I fear that there's a little bit of the response that we're playing checkers, because this is a guy who has a 30-year plan. Okay. He's got a 30-year plan for China's dominance of not just the Asia Pacific region, but now that aspiration has expanded to dominance of other parts of the world. And I'm not exaggerating when I say that. If you look at the way that they conduct their economic policy, the way they conduct their national security policy, they are about expanding hegemony throughout parts of the world where they believe they can get away with it. And if we are not strong and we don't deal with Xi exactly in that clear-eyed way, these guys are going to eat our lunch. And so we have to be very, very concerned about how the Chinese Communist Party has a long-term plan when we in the United States, it feels to me at least, we're kind of stumbling from crisis to crisis here. That's how we resolve our policy issues, is we got a crisis, we solve it. We got a crisis, we solve it. But we're not thinking about the long term. And that worries me.
8: Speaking of communists, moving on to
7: politics. The city of Los Angeles.
8: Yeah, the city of Los Angeles. You said there's a new poll out showing the socialists are doing well?
7: Yeah. So, you know, Karen Bass, who's the current mayor of L.A., she's, you know, not exactly been a success. And I think as a result, she's going to be in a runoff in November against Nithya Raman, who is a self-avowed democratic socialist. And she, Raman, the socialist, according to latest polling, I think it's from the LA Times this morning, has her up double digits.
8: Wow.
7: And part of it's because Bass has just, you know, done a bad job. But part of it, I think, really, I mean, Jack, the energy in a lot of the Democratic Party, and we've had this conversation before, the energy is not just from the left, it's from the far left. That is where people are feeling the most enthused about potential leadership. Look at Mamdani in New York, look at Abdullah Saeed in Michigan, and now you have a third part of the troika. You have Nithya Raman in the city of Los Angeles.
8: Wow.
7: And I just don't we could talk about all the crazy policy positions she has, but fundamentally, this to me is a story about the politics of today and the politics of the Democratic Party. And that's why I've said, do not be surprised if one of the leading contenders for the 2028 Democratic presidential nomination is none other than AOC. Do not be surprised, because that is where the energy is coming from in a lot of Democratic Party circles. And I think what we're seeing in the city of LA just proves that.
8: Well, good luck with running AOC or somebody who wants to be a socialist nationwide as a president, I think. But yeah, getting the nomination, I could believe it. Wow. If New York and LA, our two biggest cities, both had socialist mayors, wouldn't that be something?
7: Think about that. I mean, that would be amazing just in terms of the policy priorities, the direction it would go in. And LA's got major problems, as people know, whether it's homelessness or a budget that's completely out of control. Public safety continues to be a concern in many parts of LA. Cost of living. So it's not like this is a city that's running, you know, at a high level.
8: Right.
7: And,
8: right.
7: You know, we're going to come in and we're going to do a little experimentation. This is a city that's got significant issues, and you're bringing in somebody who I think will be fundamentally disastrous for some of the big challenges that the city faces.
8: So if you could give me like as close as you can to a yes, no on these questions, and then I'll dig deeper if it seems like it's a good idea. Is Kamala Harris going to run for president?
7: I don't think so. I think she realizes her limitations. And look, here's the data point.
8: They are many and deep.
7: The data point you need. Here's the one data point you need on that. Gavin Newsom's doing better than her. That tells you everything you need to know.
8: Gotcha. So then is Gavin Newsom going to run for president?
7: Yeah, I think so. I think he's been running for president for 10 years.
8: Yeah.

0: I would agree. Well, you kind of touched on this. Do you think AOC will actually run for president?
1: I think she will run. And I think if she doesn't run, someone from that wing of the party who she blesses is going to end up being a pretty formidable candidate. But I think she's going to run because why not?
0: Right.
1: I mean, right. I mean, you asked this question about a lot of people. And I think the reality is that running for president has become a business.
0: Mm-hmm.
1: And if you run for president and you happen to do reasonably well, you can fail up. Right.
0: 100%.
1: And why not do it?
0: Yeah.
1: So I think she's going to run. Yeah.
0: Does JD run?
1: Yeah, I think so. And I think he's going to be formidable, because he's got a ton of great donor relationships with the Republican Party. Ultimately, what happens with the Republican nomination is it will be whoever President Trump wants it to be. He is still the single most impactful figure in Republican politics today. So if it's the vice president, if it's Marco Rubio, if it's someone else, it's going to be because President Trump has blessed that candidacy.
0: So who will be JD's biggest challenger if he runs then?
1: I think I might be in the minority on this. I think that there will be a lot of Republicans who are going to run. And I think that President Trump actually likes it that way. I think he wants there to be a big crowded field of a lot of contenders. I don't know who his strongest competition will end up being.
0: But Marco won't run?
1: I don't know. And I think that Marco is approaching this whole scenario very wisely.
0: God, I wish he would.
1: Saying, I think his view is, you know, let's see what happens. But I think it's going to be a big field. I think Ted Cruz will run. I think Glenn Youngkin might run. I think you'll have Sarah Huckabee Sanders might be in the mix. So I'm of the view that it's going to be a pretty crowded field. And then that's going to allow President Trump to play his modern day version of The Apprentice.
0: On the presidential
1: competition.
0: Yeah. Well, it's all going to start very soon, for better or worse. No doubt about
1: November 4th. November 4th, the day after the election, it's, you know, all the gloves come off.
0: Oh, my God. Well,
1: get ready.
0: Good business to be in. Lonnie Chen, thank you very much for coming on today. Appreciate it.
1: Good time as always, Jack.
0: November 4th, which is not very far off. Yep, that's what it'll all be. 2028, talking people will be announcing. Holy crap.
2: Jack Armstrong and Joe Getty.
0: We've decided to call this the best weekend talk show in America. And if you like it, download Armstrong and Getty On Demand.
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0: Show.
1: Here's your freedom-loving quote of the day from George Bernard Shaw. Going back to our series on progress, all censorships exist to prevent anyone from challenging current conceptions and existing institutions. All progress is initiated by challenging current conceptions and executed by supplanting existing institutions. Consequently, the first condition of progress is the removal of censorship. And no, I did not choose that to send a message to the Trump administration. I just liked it.
2: My favorite George Bernard Shaw quote that I've applied many times in my life. I can't go on. I'll go on.
1: Wow. So good. Wow. You blew me away. Mailbag. Drop us a note. Mailbag@armstrongandgetty.com. Number of topics here. We'll begin with Aaron. Dear liberal white women, including Ed Sheeran. That was unfair. Unfair. Dear liberal white women, you chose the coziest, easiest, lowest risk, zero cost identity. Congratulations to you. That's a good point. I'll occasionally level blasts at the woke in school saying, oh, you accepted everything your professors told you, and you're going along with everything everybody says all the time. You are very brave and revolutionary. How about Just Steve? In the spirit of lifelong A&G activity, I have a new word for Jack's focus on AI likely wiping out all of mankind in the next decade. Worry-cerned. Combining, of course, worry with concerned in perfect harmony. Sounds like worsened. Worry-cerned.
2: I don't think AI is going to wipe out all of mankind in the next decade.
1: As things worsen, the pendulum slides from concerned over to worried. You can have the trademark.
2: I think it's going to upend the world in ways we can't even imagine and be... the current world be unrecognizable. I believe that, but I don't think we're going to be dead.
1: Got a great note from Marina on the topic of the Clancy murder trial, etc. She's a tough on crime kind of gal. She makes clear. I know that. Frequent correspondent. I'm also a Christian, a lover of life. I adore children. This story is a complete tragedy. I cry when I think of those babies. Saying that two wrongs don't make a right. From all that I've read and interviews I've heard, our country has done a terrible job of investing in women's health issues. Just a small amount of money goes toward learning about this topic of postpartum psychosis. Wasn't that long ago doctors used to brush off the symptoms of postpartum depression and psychosis altogether. One of the psychiatrists noted that only a handful of psychiatrists are familiar with this and would even know how to deal with the issue in the right way. Joe, you mentioned the other day AI is like a brain and we need to learn about it. You also said the human brain is hardly known. Well, that's exactly right. She goes into a little detail. After watching Clancy's husband on 60 Minutes, I'm convinced the system let her down.
2: Wow.
1: It's one thing to choose to do drugs that cause your brain to go haywire and be a burden on society. It's quite another to have the medical establishments prescribe you a cocktail of medications that lead to complete delusion. Imagine yourself at a restaurant with your beautiful wife and somebody slips you a hallucinogenic drug. Then the waiter comes up to you. You think he's a beast of some kind. You take the knife from the table and defend your wife and kill the beast.
2: I think you're guilty of murder if you do that under our current laws.
1: If somebody slipped me a hallucinogenic drug? I don't think so.
2: Well, if you get hammered drunk and you do something, you're guilty.
1: That is true.
2: And you could say, legitimately, I don't even remember doing that.
1: Right. But her point is that she did not... quote unquote, willingly take the drugs they were prescribed by doctors and they made her insane. So I don't know whether that's true. We ought to know the brain better than we do.
2: Yeah. I still like having the standard of you don't get to strangle your babies to death and then walk among us.
1: We're going
2: to
1: err to the side of that. Yeah. Yeah. Let's see. Kevin on the topic of the, press ban. I just wanted to log in that I'm in the for crowd. The First Amendment begins with Congress shall make no law. Clearly, Congress is not involved in this situation. They can print what they want. The president doesn't have to let them in the White House.
2: That's an interesting angle. And then let it be handled politically, just because I think politically he would lose.
1: Correct.
2: It would straighten itself out.
1: Yeah, I have a counterpoint to that, but it's not a bad point. The mainstream press isn't free and independent anymore. It's simply a propaganda arm of one political party. They do measurable damage to the U.S., the pursuit of our interests, and the unity of our people.
2: Because if over time, if presidents only, because we got clips of back when Barack Obama was talking about banning Fox, because it wasn't a real news source. If presidents started only allowing in the press that's favorable to them,
1: yeah,
2: people would turn them off. And they would realize, okay, we're not reaching anybody here.
0: Armstrong and Getty.
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4: Gas edged up a penny in California today. The average price of a gallon of regular is now costing you $6.35, according to AAA. A woman who filed a lawsuit claiming that Snapchat connected her to a sexual predator through its suggest a friend feature shouldn't get a jury trial, according to the company's lawyers. The woman says that when she was just 14, Snapchat suggested the 31-year-old man as a friend on the app. The man turned out to be a sexual predator who she alleges groomed and brutalized her. She wants to hold Snap accountable in court, but Snap's lawyers say in court papers filed Tuesday that she agreed to the app's terms of service, which require arbitration instead.
5: Come on, meet me on the dance floor.
4: Madonna is returning to the MTV Video Music Awards for the first time in over 20 years. The VMAs will be held tonight in Los Angeles with Snoop Dogg hosting. Madonna leads the nominations this year with 11 and will also be performing at the ceremony. That's the latest. I'm Rich Cassone.
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5: Ed Sheeran, what in the devil are you doing here?
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5: Ed, we need your help with this ghastly war.
6: Yeah. Thing is, Your Majesty, I don't like to take sides. I don't want to alienate any of my fans, humans or robots. A lot of my tickets are bought by scalping bots. Sometimes, when it comes to conflicts, the bravest thing you can do is to say nothing at all.

0: now black.
1: So that's white. From UK Saturday Night Live mocking Ed Sheeran for being neutral on the story up until the weekend.
2: Yeah, I was disappointed to see that. I saw the headline, UK SNL mocks Sheeran for... But yeah, being a musician saying, look, I'm just here to play my songs for God's sake. That was what he was mocked for. I'm not shocked by any of this, or I'm not surprised, but I am shocked. The ubiquity of the thoroughness with which the woke crowd have convinced young Western worlders that their narrative about the Israel-Hamas conflict is the right one is, it's been a spectacular propaganda victory.
1: Well, if you want the update on what happened over the weekend, if you weren't paying attention, here it is from ABC News.
3: With protesters outside, Ed Sheeran opened a solo concert in Philadelphia on Saturday by apologizing.
4: And I am making mistakes, and I'm so sorry.
3: This after opening act Macklemore was dropped from the U.S. tour over onstage pro-Palestinian comments. Other openers and his own band dropping out in protest. Sheeran saying while the attacks in Israel on October 7th, 2023 were horrific.
4: What is happening in Gaza is a catastrophic and unjustifiable and disproportionate.
3: And that he wants his music and shows to be about unity and humanity, not politics.
1: I don't understand why he caved. He's a musician and he's very touchy-feely. And we're going to play more of what he said, but... he might have got wind of that Saturday Night Live from England mocking him for staying out of it. If he'd have come out on stage and said, I believe in music, I believe, and the crap musicians say, music's power to heal the world, and I just want to bring to get people together, and that's what I'm going to continue to do. I'm just going to make music and put love out there.
2: Right.
1: And that's it. He would have been fine.
2: Yeah.
1: He would have been fine. There'd have been protests, and they'd have gotten smaller over time as he went from venue to venue. People would have still filled the stadium and watched his music, and it would have been forgotten about. Now, he's going to have to react to every opening act he ever has in his life on whatever topic, I think.
2: Right. Yeah, the only quibble I have with that, and I thought I had it, James Lindsay wrote a great piece about Chairman Mao's the Cultural Revolution's enforcement mechanisms and how they framed every question and every issue as you're either the people or an enemy of the people. And at first, at least, there were neutrals, too, and you dealt with them in a little different way. But eventually, you're either with the people or you're an enemy of the people. And the woke crowd, being neo-Marxists, whether they realize it or not, they saw anybody who does not say, yes, Israel is committing a genocide, they are the colonial oppressor, blah, blah, blah, the whole nine yards. Anybody not saying that is an enemy of the people. Silence and neutrality are not acceptable in a Marxist regime.
1: Right. I just think that he's big enough he could have ignored those people and they would have been overwhelmed by people who just want to go listen to him play music.
2: Yeah, I guess I'm sorry. I left that part out of the thought. I think amongst everybody he hangs out with, does business with, jams with, has a pint at the pub with, the vast majority of young people have been won over in our nation's schools and perhaps Britain's too. To these notions we've been talking about. So he has gotten zero moral support anywhere for the notion of neutrality, what I'm suggesting.
1: He sort of got to that on stage. So the concert was in Philadelphia. Pretty damn big protests outside the arena where he was going to play. And I'm sure he saw those from his hotel window and was, hurt in the way that singer-songwriter, touchy-feely sorts of guys are hurt.
2: Right.
1: And he came out and read from a teleprompter. This was pre-written probably with the help of multiple people. Anyway, here's a little of it.
4: I don't want to disappoint fans, and I've never wanted to be an activist musician, but this has put me in the middle of an important and passionate argument about freedom of speech and the most complex political issue on the planet. I'm used to my music being criticized, and I'm always happy to take that. But this week, the criticism was about something much more important, and I've had to take and make difficult decisions, and I am making mistakes, and I'm so sorry. I honestly am so grateful that you're here tonight with me.
1: I'm not. I didn't want a political speech. I wanted to hear you sing that song about when you're old and still in love.
0: Yeah.
1: Ed Sheeran goes on.
4: I have tried in my career not to be a political commentator of any kind because I want my music and shows to be about unity, not division, about humanity, not politics.
0: Good, start
4: what
0: playing.
4: What happened in Israel and at the Nova Music Festival on October 7th was horrific and compounded centuries of Jewish pain. What is happening in Gaza is a catastrophic and unjustifiable and disproportionate. My heart has been broken by the scale of devastation and loss of civilians' lives, of children's lives.
2: Well, that was a good manful attempt, well, I've got to admit.
1: The fact that he mentioned October 7th was bad also.
2: And the Nova Music Festival specifically. Yeah, I appreciate that.
1: But he, we don't have the part where he talked about, I've lost family and friends over this.
2: Your family you have, and friends are ideological extremists.
1: You have family members you've lost over this because you say, I'm not going to get into politics. I'm a guitar player and a singer.
2: But you have a platform, Ed, and you're either the people or you're the enemy of the people.
1: So
2: choose.
1: I'm mostly bothered by if we are going to live in a world where if you're a tennis player or a musician, or whatever the hell you are, you have to get involved. You're forced into get. I don't want to live in that world.
2: No, no.
1: First of all, they're the last people you want to hear from. I don't need to hear from the chick who can play tennis at the U.S. Open or the guy who's a way better guitar player than I can ever be. His opinion on this, who freaking cares?
2: Right, right. 100%. The people I'm talking about care because you've got to be one or the other.
1: Well, they won a battle. They won a pretty big battle in the last week.
2: Yeah.
1: They forced Ed Sheeran. I mean, he, Taylor Swift, and like two other people are at that level in the entire world
2: of
1: musicians. And he got forced into doing this.
2: Mm-hmm.
1: Oh,
2: we've got some great Bill Maher. Let me hit you with some of the James Lindsay I mentioned. The goals of the politics of compliance are simple, to get as many people to comply as possible and to justify the dehumanization and demonization of anyone who refuses to comply, even if they try to stay neutral. Everything's done in the name of the people. Everything that isn't working is blamed on enemies of the people. The objective is to force people to see things from the perspective of the people, which is to say from the perspective of compliance. And those who comply have the psychology of their compliance weaponized into hatred for those who refuse to comply and even for those who merely drag their feet. And those people become the most savage weapons in the hands of the tyrant. The mechanism is sometimes called hatecraft. You remember every day in 1984, they would get you together for your 2-minute hate. To whip up hate against anybody who's causing all of the problems, all of our problems. It's these enemies of the people. The idea of neutrality is poison. It doesn't exist in their worldview.
1: I just can't believe I thought Sheeran was going to hold the line. I really did. I was surprised when I saw that he caved. Although he did say family and close friends.
2: Yeah.
1: I mean, that would be a weird position to be in if, like, my brothers and oldest friends all said, yeah, I just got to tell you, I'm breaking with you on this one. I don't know where your head's at on this. That'd make me think.
2: Yeah. Yeah. No doubt. What illustrates Lindsay's point and my point even further is that the facts of the actual booting of Hamas Lamar or Vanilla ISIS off of the tour are known, how that unfolded. Robert Kraft, who's close with Sheeran, or at least knows him very well, Sheeran played at his wedding, the 85-year-old billionaire.
1: I didn't realize that. He had Ed Sheeran play his wedding?
2: His latest wedding.
1: Holy cow.
2: Yeah.
1: That's quite a get.
2: I believe you should always keep looking for that special person. Maybe you've had a couple of mishaps, whatever, but like Larry Ellison's hottie Chinese-American sixth wife, who's now throwing his checkbook around in Michigan sports, the sixth wife. I mean, that's a lot. Anyway, so Robert Kraft, at one of his latest weddings, had Ed Sheeran play. They know each other very well. He explained, look, I cannot host a guy in my stadium saying Israel's committing a genocide, because they're not. They're absolutely provably not. But as I've explained over and over again, they changed the definition of genocide. So the Ed Sheerans of the world think they are committing a genocide. But it was far from just Kraft. David Tepper and Arthur Blank, the respective owners of the Carolina Panthers and Atlanta Falcons, said, we agree completely. We're not having that crap in our stadium. Philadelphia Eagles owner Jeffrey Lurie reached the same conclusion, said, I'm not having that S in my stadium. And it was spreading. And so what they're demanding of Ed Sheeran in his struggle session, Google it, kids. This, cause this is 100%. Look at that. He was on his knees weeping, saying, I'm sorry I became an enemy of the people. What they're asking of Sheeran is, look, even though none of this was your doing, and it's the stadium owners, for God's sake, you need to absolutely tilt at that windmill and sacrifice your tour or whatever it takes to protect Macklemore's right to say Israel is committing a genocide. Neutrality is not an option.
1: Man, what's the fun of being that rich and like the biggest musical artist on the planet if you can't call your own shots?
2: Especially if your shot is, hey, I just want to play my songs, all right? I'm not going to comment on who's hot in the NFL. I'm not going to give out any recipes. I'm not going to, like, say guys who wear this fashion are stupid. I'm just going to play my songs. But no, that is absolutely not acceptable.
1: I think he would have been fine if he'd have stood up to it. But
2: Chairman freaking Mao. The
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1: Heather Myers is nice enough to fill in for Katie Green for a couple of days while Katie is doing her anniversary trip. Heather is a longtime TV host and a correspondent for Newsmax right now. And what is the story you covered the other day that caught my attention?
21: This caught my attention too, Jack, because I have, you know, high school age son. I believe you do too. Mm-hmm. So for decades, you know, young Americans have been told that that 4-year college degree is the immediate ticket to a good job. But there's brand new data coming out about our labor market that shows that those with a recent college degree, so a recent college grad, I'm talking between the ages of 22 and 26, are having one of the toughest times ever finding a job. At the same time, those without a bachelor's degree and maybe with just a high school diploma or partial college education are having one of the best job markets that they've experienced in the past 20 years.
1: I knew this was coming. Whenever I would talk about the fact, like, I'm not pushing my kids to go to college. I have one that probably won't, one that probably will, but I'm definitely not pushing it. And whenever I have mentioned that, people have said to me, well, you know, statistically over time, people who graduate college make this much more money. That has been true always. I don't believe it's going to be true anymore. And I knew at some time that at some point the data would catch up to that. And I'm sure that's, you know, roughly starting now and going forward. There's all kinds of reasons for that. I've got a thing from a college professor I'm going to read a little bit later in the show. Him talking about current students who know nothing, learn nothing, come out of college no more qualified than when they went in, only poorer. And then you've got the whole thing. If I bring on a college graduate, what crazy crap do they believe about the employer-employee relationship and, you know, suing me for this and that and all? Yeah, who wants that?
21: Right. And so this is interesting because the study touched on exactly what you just mentioned. A few of the other reasons of why we're seeing this trend is that AI has largely taken over entry-level white-collar jobs. Mm. So those recent college grads are coming out, and usually you'd start kind of at the bottom of the ladder job. Those are now being done by AI for a lot of these companies.
1: Those weren't jobs you needed a college degree for anyway. They were hiring college graduates to do. College graduates are doing them because it was all they could find, but that's not, no, that's not what got them the job.
21: Right. Another reason, simple supply and demand. So older workers in skilled trades are starting to retire. So that's creating demand for people who can do jobs that require hands-on skills. I'm talking about your air conditioning repair person, your plumber, your electrician. Those trade jobs are still, you know, they need to fill a lot of spots in those. There was something else here. Okay. So, you know, when you're talking about something in front of your phone and then sooner than later, you get a video about this exact topic.
1: Right. We were discussing this just the other day. Yeah.
21: Yeah. So I'm talking about this subject matter with my husband, and all of a sudden I get this video for a company called Degree Free. And basically what this woman and I believe her husband have done is they have figured out how to reverse engineer your way into the career that you want to go into without getting a college degree. So I interviewed her for the same story, and she basically said that the most important thing that employers are looking for is no longer a bachelor's degree. It's work experience. Mm. So if you don't have any work experience, and it could be something as like being a high school waiter or waitress at a restaurant or a lifeguard, any of those kinds of jobs, employers want that more than anything else right now.
1: That doesn't surprise me a bit. It's very easy for a lot of young people now to, and part of it is we've crafted a society where it's very hard to get a job as a teenager now. There's all kinds of things that I did that you're not allowed to do anymore. And anyway, so you could graduate from college with a worthless degree. You're out there, you're 22, 23 years old. You've never worked a day in your life. You've never had a boss. You've never had been given a task that you had to perform or anything ever. Yeah. There's a big difference between that person and you hire somebody who's had a couple of jobs and who cares about the degree, because we all know in most cases, they're worthless.
21: Yeah. So that was her point. She said that for a lot of these employers, these recent college grads are coming in with zero work experience and then asking for a salary similar to what the owner of the company is bringing home every week.
1: And it's not the kid's fault. I don't want to make it sound like that. It's horrible that we sold this line of crap to college kids and parents about this for years. All these different kind of gender study degrees and everything like that that aren't going to do anything for you. Oh, that's
21: horrible.
1: It's an
21: expensive piece of paper and they have all this debt and then they have to go back and get the waiter or waitressing job or that entry level job that they could have gotten at 18.
1: Right. Thanks for that story, Heather. Really appreciate that. We'll talk to you a little bit later. That is not surprising. The data has caught up to what we all thought was going to happen anyway.
0: Armstrong and Getty.

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5: More than 130,000 customers are without power from Virginia up to Massachusetts, according to PowerOutage.com, as a nor'easter batters the coast with wind gusts near 60 miles per hour and creating 12-foot waves. The National Weather Service says the storm system is expected to keep churning off the Jersey coast today before shifting toward the northeast on Monday. One death in New York City is blamed on the storm. Forecasters expect Hurricane Polo to weaken as it moves north away from Mexico's central coast, but warn that it could swing back toward Mexico and could still be a Cat 2 hurricane when it hits Baja California tomorrow, creating large waves in Southern California. President Trump is rejecting an Iranian proposal to reopen the Strait of Hormuz. Jim Forbes has more.
6: President Trump told reporters on the White House lawn Saturday that Iran wants to make a deal, but the deal they proposed is not acceptable.
7: Well, I'm rejecting the deal. They want to make a deal, but they open the Strait immediately because they're losing so badly.
6: The Wall Street Journal first reported that Trump had rejected Iran's offer to revive a ceasefire and reopen the Strait of Hormuz. The Iranian foreign minister had said Friday that the choice, quote, rests with the United States.
5: President Trump is canceling nearly $1 billion in spending approved by Congress. The money was okayed for services for refugees, asylum seekers, and other migrants through the Department of Health and Human Services, as well as for other programs that help immigrants and housing and urban development programs. California authorities may have uncovered a new serial killer. Rich Cassone with details.
8: The Santa Clara district attorney says a man led police to two male bodies after telling them he had murdered someone. Deputy district attorney Michael Gadeberg told SF Gate that although there are only two victims, it looks like the start of a possible serial killer case. He said he was grateful the man turned himself in before it continued. The 28-year-old suspect has been charged with two counts of murder.
5: The two giant pandas promised by Chinese President Xi Jinping have arrived in the U.S. WSB-TV says the pandas, Ping Ping and Fu Shuang, arrived this morning at Zoo Atlanta. I'm Jennifer Kuiper.
9: And now local news.
8: It's Good Neighbor Week in San Francisco. The city kicked off the second annual celebration Saturday with a recognition of Good Neighbor Award winners. Julie Gittes founded the event after learning about Good Neighbor Day, a holiday created by Jimmy Carter in 1978.
10: The goal is for people to feel a little bit more connected to where they live.
8: San Francisco Mayor Daniel Lurie was on hand.
11: Thank you to all of you that are so committed.
8: Gittes said the week is for people to pay a little more attention to where they live. The Los Angeles Sparks are rebuilding after firing head coach Lynn Roberts. The announcement came Friday morning after the team missed the playoffs in both seasons she coached. A popular Pasadena bookstore has a new owner. 2 years ago, the 132-year-old Vromans was put up for sale. Owner Joel Sheldon now says he's found the right steward. In a post Thursday, Sheldon said Pasadena native Robert Hoffman would buy Vromans in Pasadena and Book Soup in West Hollywood. He said Hoffman is committed to preserving Vromans' legacy. That's the latest. I'm Rich Cassone.
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12: A crash being worked on at downtown Los Angeles on the 10 westbound connector to the northbound 110. At connector road is partially blocked. The left lane is where the crash is located. In Simi Valley, they're clearing up a wreck on the 118 westbound at Tepo Canyon Road. That did have things backed up from Stern a little while earlier, but no longer that big an issue. In Silver Lake on the 101 southbound before Silver Lake Boulevard, crash and a vehicle fires cleared.
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4: 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Hey there, we are Armstrong and Getty. We do 20 live hours of radio every single week. Like this week, we talked about the Ed Sheeran controversy. I can't believe he actually caved. Also, Trump at the UN, what's going on with Iran, all that sort of stuff. If you like what you hear, you can find more of us. 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Find it wherever you get podcasts, Armstrong and Getty On Demand. This is the best weekend talk show in America. Return of the running back in the NFL, I noticed.
5: Yeah.
4: Running backs are a thing again.
5: Yeah.
4: Running the ball. I don't know. Who knew?
5: Who knew? Yeah. They go through them like a dime a dozen, though. I think it was the Niners, just superstar young running back. He's going to be a star if he can stay healthy. He's third rounder. I mean, used to be first pick might be a running back. Certainly, of the first five picks, one or more would be a running back.
4: What do we think of Tay-Tay pointing to her ring finger when Travis scores a touchdown?
5: And I, as a lip reader, body language segment, she said, "That's mine." I thought she was going to say, "That's my man." But anyway, what do I think of that?
4: I'm not.
5: I think she's in love.
4: I haven't complained about any of this at any point, but I thought that was too much. The billionaire songstress, third. Gazillionaire husband and
5: the leggy pop star.
4: I'm clapping and cheering and jumping up and down is fine. Just somehow that was just too, I don't know.
5: The fact that the rock on that ring's as big as a corn muffin, you know, just all of it together. Yeah, I am. Seemed a little pleased with herself. I don't know. She's probably, it's because she's pleased with herself.
4: How would you not be?
5: Speaking of pleased
4: with
5: herself.
4: Actually, yeah? If she's not pleased with herself, she should probably be in therapy.
5: You got to lower your standards, sweetheart. Yeah, you got a lot to be pleased with. So Hannah Nicole Jones is the utterly obnoxious, race-baiting, neo-Marxist writer behind the horrific 1619 Project.
4: She brought your school, the 1619 Project, for your kids' history.
5: Yeah, and her poisonous rhetoric is now getting into the minds of our poor children. God bless us. But so when I saw in the New York Times, their big piece, I think the big read or whatever they call it on Sunday, was, I'm fighting for every black child. Or I'm sorry, in fighting for every black child, did I betray my own? A decade ago, I made a decision about my daughter's education that I hope would challenge New York City's separate and unequal school system. Now 16, she thinks I made the wrong choice. And indeed, it was by Hannah Nicole Jones writing about how her 16-year-old is pissed off beyond pissed off because she and her...
4: You could just end there because I have kids roughly that age. You could just stop there.
5: You know, you make a fair point.
4: But I'm probably going to get home today, and one of my teenagers is pissed off beyond pissed off. What the reason could be is a very long list.
5: Right, right. But so the 16-year-old and her friends were thinking about their futures and looking at the nation's top colleges, and they found themselves wondering how their high schools ranked and stuff like that. So they looked into it and realized, oh, my God, we're going to one of the crappiest schools in New York, which absolutely means one of the crappiest schools in America. And 16-year-old daughter says, wait, we have the money to send me to a really good school where I could make the most of myself, but you decided to make me some sort of symbol instead? And now she turns out she's super behind in a lot of subjects.
4: Oh.
5: Yeah. Yeah. She thought she was good at math. As Hannah Nicole Jones writes, and, you know, good for her admitting it, and you know what this is all about, she found out teachers weren't even correcting assignments. They weren't even grading tests. They were just giving out the grades.
4: I've lived through part of that, and it's beyond angering to find out that the teachers are telling you your kid is up to speed, and you find out they're not.
5: So as I'm reading this, I'm wondering to myself, Is there any chance Hannah Nicole Jones has seen the light on some of this stuff or actually feels guilty about it?
4: What was her theory on having her kid go to a crappy school when she could afford better?
5: Her theory was not bad. Her theory was, in more affluent school districts, which tend to be more white, the parents advocate. And part of the reason the schools are better is the parents are in there advocating. And she and her husband thought, hey, we've got money, we've got clout, we've got a voice. We'll put our kid in that school and we'll advocate and we'll raise money. Because, you know, famously, the PTAs at Richburg will raise as much money as it takes for whatever the school needs. Whereas in Puritan, they can't do that sort of thing nearly as effectively. So Hannah Jones and her husband thought, you know what, we'll go in there as activist parents and we'll bring up all of New York schools, public schools, blah, blah, blah. And I get that. And I don't think that's an awful attitude. They were wrong, though. They failed miserably. They wrote all the checks they wanted, didn't do any good. But, you know, in reading this article, and back to my, does she actually see the light? It is so, this whole piece is so riddled with segregated, hinting that they're actually like legally or intentionally segregated. And they're not. She just means there's more black people than usual or more white people than usual. She uses segregated all the time. She uses gifted in quotes to make it clear that, yeah, these kids who get high tests, are they really gifted?

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6: No matter which one, the other day, talking about grade inflation and how she agreed that, yeah, it's completely out of hand, but she made the case that, all right, are we going to lead the vanguard? And
7: oh, yeah.
6: None of our kids are going to get into grad school.
7: No kidding. You're going to be the high school that grades like it's the 70s.
6: Right.
7: And so you got a couple of kids get A's, lots of B's, and lots of C's.
6: Right.
7: And then they go out into the world with that transcript.
6: Right, exactly.
7: Where every college is expecting, I hate these conversations, but the elite colleges, I can't even make these words come out of my mouth without wanting to throw up.
6: I know, they make you gag, yeah.
7: Because it's all phony for one thing.
6: Sure.
7: But, yeah, if they're going to base it on grades, I think, wait a second, everybody gets A's. How did you get C's? I mean, everybody gets A's. You must be stone dumb to get C's.
6: Right.
7: Whereas you just went to high school where they're trying to hold their ground. Yeah.
6: Right.
7: That's a tough one.
6: Whatever level you're going to start it at, high school is a great example because the kids won't get into whatever college they want to. Whereas, you know, 3 miles over at the other high school, they're still inflating the grades and those kids get the slots. Yeah. And then, you know, it was the big time university president was like, look, you're right, but how do we lead? By giving our kids realistic grades and then they go out and compete with the grade inflated crowd and everybody assumes that they're grade inflated too. They're just, what'd you say, plain dumb?
7: Stone dumb.
6: Stone dumb. Dumb as a rock. Dumb as a box of hair. I don't know how to fix this. You know, here's a little advice for you younger folks, all right? I'm going to wear you out with old man Joe's advice. You go far enough down the road of stupid or bad policy, you can't go back. Maybe you can go back a little. Maybe you can really apologize to people, the people you've screwed and hurt and disappointed or whatever. But the idea that you can undo anything, nah, that's not true. Sometimes you just got too far down that road, and we sure are with our educational system. Bulldoze it.
7: So J.D. Vance just came out and backed up his boss's decision to ban three media outlets from the White House, saying it does not violate free speech.
6: All that matters is you're going in the same direction.
7: I assume the Supreme Court's going to step in like at 2 o'clock this afternoon and say, you can't do it.
6: The problem with the directionality thing is it reduces every question to two possible answers. I'm with Trump or I'm against Trump.
7: Are you on my side or not? Yeah.
6: Right. My side or not. Not, hey, look, totally on the president's side. MSNBC is a joke, but because of the First Amendment, nope. My side or the other side.
7: So
6: every issue.
7: We're into fall as of today, and the midterms are coming up pretty soon, first Tuesday in November. According to Mark Halpern, he expects people to announce running for president in November or December to people to start.
6: Probably so.
7: Wow. Wow. God, so we're going to be into that in just a weeks?
6: Yeah, exhausting.
7: God, I'd say.
6: And dumb. And nobody likes it, and it's expensive, but at least we'll know who to mock.
7: Also, there's a theory out there that the reason Gavin Newsom came out and said, oh, I won't run if Kamala runs, in that staged fly fishing thing, all of these things are staged. So it's not like, what do you think? Sometimes a presidential candidate is fly fishing and a guy from the Washington Post is walking through the forest with the camera and says,
6: Gavin Newsom.
7: Is that Gavin Newsom over there and runs over and films him?
6: He's fly fishing. I'm fly fishing and my cameraman buddy is here. Jim, did you bring your camera? You did? Good.
7: So while I mock this myself, did you see the pullaway shot?
6: I did.
7: Oh my God.
6: Oh, full crew, racks full of outdoorsy clothing for them.

0: try on to see which looks the best.
1: Makeup people, lighting, all these different cameras, boom mics and everything like that to get Mark Halpern and Jake Tapper, just a couple of guys out fly fishing talking about politics.
0: Gavin Newsom, yeah.
1: So, but anyway, when Gavin Newsom said, if Kamala runs, I won't run, that was smoking out Kamala Harris. That was a, I'm going to make her make a decision like now.
0: Oh.
1: That's what that strategy was. She's pretty clever.
0: All right, now I get it.
1: Yeah.
0: Yeah.
1: Because then the money people are going to her and saying, look, are you running or not?
0: Because Gabby's got the heat.
1: Yeah.
0: Yeah. Good move. Smart. He's a calculating sumbitch. I tell you what, he's evil. And he's squandered the taxpayer dollars of hardworking blue collar, white collar, dirty collar, every collar, Californians now to an extent that would have embarrassed the railroad robber barons he occasionally cites. But he's a clever bastard. 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
14: Here's your freedom-loving quote of the day. Interrupting our series on progress for this one, submitted by Anna Luisa and Lovely La Mesa. It's from Bill freaking Shakespeare, if you need him. One good deed dying tongueless slaughters a thousand waiting upon that. Our praises are our wages. Now that's some fancy pants talk to mean. It's from The Winter's Tale, by the way. Good deeds need to be appreciated with words, not with silence. If you agree, you think something's noble and done well, say so. Let people know you believe that. One good deed dying tongueless slaughters a thousand waiting upon that. It's not provoking.
1: It is, especially if you're going to put it in, true generosity, altruism, whatever, if you know, it's best to keep to yourself, because if you say it out loud, you're taking credit for it or something. But isn't he saying the opposite of that?
14: No, he's saying that if you see somebody else doing something noble and good, say it. Say, hey, that's noble and good. So others we're social beasts, you know.
1: You are.
14: If we say, wow, we're getting praise for being, I am, yes. We're getting praise for doing the right thing. Good. I've got kind of a winter of my life resolution of a similar sort. There are two parts to this. I don't leave things unsaid anymore.
1: Give an example?
14: Good things. I know you're dealing with a health problem. I'm thinking about you right now. Let me know, can I stop by and see you? Just a friend of mine is dealing with something kind of scary. And I thought, a bunch of his friends are trading info and keeping up to date and root for him. And he needs to know that.
1: Mm.
14: And I thought, well, no, it's kind of, no, then I said, you jackass, tell him. Self-flagellation's the only way I motivate myself.
1: Like you calling yourself a jackass.
14: Right. Well, if the ears fit. Mailbag. Drop us a note. mailbag@armstrongandgetty.com. You jackasses. Freaking correspondent Ryan from Houston. I try to read fewer of his emails because, Ryan, you write like three a day, but he frequently nails it on the head.
1: Along with 50 tweets at us.
14: Oh, my God. As someone who struggled since my divorce and faced eviction, struggled to pay my bills, it pisses me off to no end that people have become rich because the government doesn't care about fraud. I asked for some help, and the government sent me a tax bill. Glad my money will go to 1/1,000th of the gold bar they didn't bother handing out now that we're cracking down. Kevin, the Texas Marine, with a thought or two about constant contact while deployed. They're thinking unit cohesion is being damaged by folks having smartphones all the time, being in contact with home all the time. Kevin has a thought or two. In my day, in the 80s and 90s, we would have loved to be able to contact girlfriends, family, and buddies while out in the middle of nowhere. We had mail and the occasional call center at major bases and ports. I think it would have been a bad idea to have instant contact, and watching the stories come off the Abraham Lincoln proved that to me. I believe we became closer and more effective without it. Got a gripe? So does your buddy next to you. You vent to each other, then you go get on with the job at hand. Complaining to someone thousands of miles away instantly while they are in air conditioning and ordering DoorDash would hurt morale.
1: Oh.
14: Plus, these days, having a signal generator in your pocket gives a high-tech army a way to track you. Ukraine has used this against Russia, which I love to hear.
1: Plus, I don't know how you'd have the constant contact, even if you thought that was a good idea, without having the, I'm also looking at my phone as a distraction, and they don't talk to each other anymore, which obviously would hurt cohesion.
14: Right, right, yeah. Let's see. I think this is Barbara. Been listening to your show since 2012. Thank you. Listen all 4 hours every day. Yes. After Wednesday's show, I think I need to stop listening. Jack is clearly a depressed person, and he shoves his doomsday beliefs and the end of the world crap at us every day. 5 years ago, it was all about the coming of WW3. Now it's AI. You don't understand AI. You don't work in the valley. You don't understand the technocrats, and you're giving outsized importance to a 27-year-old who hasn't lived through anything but COVID. I'm done, at least for a while.
1: See? Come on. That
14: doomsday
1: last part,
14: Jack, huh?
1: That last part, you're so wrong. There's more than that one guy saying this is coming off the rails and dangerous. There's like 50 of the leading experts in the world saying that. Now, they might be colluding. I don't know.
14: Hanson, new T-shirt for the A&G Superstore. Give it a rest, Doomsday Jack.
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1: KABC. California may have a new serial killer. The Santa Clara DA says a man led police to two male bodies after telling them he'd murdered someone. Deputy District Attorney Michael Gadeberg told SF Gate that although there are only two victims, it looks like the start of a possible serial killer case. The 28-year-old suspect has been charged with two counts of murder. San Diego health officials say don't eat the cheese from one California-based producer.
2: The cheese has been linked to a multi-state Shiga toxin-producing E. coli outbreak. Health officials have identified 13 cases across 10 states, including three in California. Sierra Nevada Graziers is recalling its grass-fed raw milk cheeses, including medium cheddar, sharp cheddar, jalapeno jack, and Monterey jack. They were sold in 8-ounce or 16-ounce packages. I'm Jennifer Kuiper.
1: Surf could be rough in Southern California today. The National Weather Service has issued a beach hazard statement, which remains in effect through tonight. That's the latest. I'm Rich Cassone.
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4: 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Hey there, we are Armstrong and Getty. 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Like this week, we talked about the Ed Sheeran controversy. I can't believe he actually caved. Also, Trump at the UN, what's going on with Iran, all that sort of stuff. 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
5: You know what I would like to see? You know, you're rolling along on some highway. Maybe you're on vacation. Maybe you're just going somewhere you haven't been before. You see the sign, historical marker, 1/2 mile ahead.
4: When I'm alone, I stop at like all those.
5: Yeah, but I'm never sure. They need to have a rating.
4: Yeah, they really do.
5: Not like Yelp. I hate Yelp. But, you know, historybuffs.com rating. If it's a 6, I got plenty of time. I'll stop at a 6. I see an 8.5.
4: Yeah.
5: You know, George Washington vomited here or something. I mean, just something notable. You know, this is where the woodsman for whom this county was named built his first cabin.
4: Right.
5: Maybe.
4: That's a 2 and I'm not stopping. Right.
5: Right.
4: I agree.
5: Right. Yeah.
4: Because sometimes they're huge. Here's the good news, though. First this. If you have ever had sex with an animal, you can still be an FBI agent.
5: Oh, boy. Again, it's Katie. It's.
6: I give up. I have
5: Bull in China shop.
6: Just defeated. I don't even know, Jack. I'm done.
5: Wow. What? I'm curious. What is the story? I'm asking for a friend.
4: Yeah. So it came up when Kash Patel was testifying with Congress the other day, and here's the story about it.
7: Patel was also put on the spot about changes made to a list that previously disqualified a candidate from becoming an FBI agent.
8: You dropped automatic disqualification for applicants who have been engaged in bestiality.
9: They were forced to do so. And at this FBI, we are not going to criminalize and prevent victims from serving.
7: The confusion, bipartisan.
10: Why do I want to lead with my chin and get into bestiality?
9: That was my initial response, Senator. But they then explained to me and showed me cases in which people were forced into it and had applied to the FBI. And so I thought they should be considered.
7: Now, prior disqualifications also included applicants who admitted to soliciting sex and stole from employers, but that's also changed. Still, Patel insists standards have never been higher, says the Bureau recently hired more than 300 former law enforcement and military officers to join the ranks at the FBI.
4: So if somebody hands you a sheep and puts a gun to your head.
5: Yeah. Give me your wallet and phone or I'll make you blank this horse. I mean, it's a tough spot to be in.
4: And you do.
5: Yeah. Well, you have to. You're forced into
4: gently and with compassion.
5: Right.
4: You are not excluded from being an FBI agent at this point.
5: Right.
4: However, if you just did because you know what sounds fun today. Mm. Do you own a chicken? I'm looking for a chicken.
5: The chickens.
4: Well, that seemed to come up a lot back when we used to talk about this subject. People getting caught with ducks and chickens. I don't even know what's going on there. I don't understand from a physiology standpoint how this is even an option, but
5: I'd rather not contemplate it at all.
4: I haven't looked into it. Well, neither did John.
5: I find myself wondering why Michael has not played the obvious game.
11: Keep f***ing that chicken.
5: I mean, the audience is begging for it. All right.
4: Senator John Kennedy said to Kash Patel in the hearing the other day, why would you even get into bestiality? And Patel said, we're not into bestiality. And Kennedy said, and Kennedy said, the person who recommended it, why didn't you just say, what planet did you parachute in from when you talk to somebody who's been into bestiality? And Patel said, that was my initial response, Senator. But then they explained to me and showed me cases in which people were forced into it. How often does that
5: more
4: happen?
5: Details.
4: How often does that happen? Is this a common problem?
5: And it's come to the attention of law enforcement and they're on some sort of list. And it's known enough that the FBI gets wind of it.
4: Who wrote this in the Free Press? I don't know. They're so clever at the Free Press. Why would anybody be into it, Kennedy said. And the Free Press writer said, this is the worst case context for the word into that having two meanings. But I got to say, technically, I agree with Kash Patel. If I had to, but I have so many more questions about how common bestiality-related sexual abuse is. I actually don't want answers, but I kind of do a little. I agree. How often is this coming up? How often is it you get a good qualified candidate for the FBI, and it turns up we see you were with an elk once, romantically. Yeah, but they told me I was going to lose my college scholarship if I didn't, or something. I mean, what?
5: They said they would put pictures of me up online not sexing up an elk in case. I'm struggling here. Well, much anyway, like our beloved writer from the Free Press, I don't want to know, and yet I do.
4: Right.
5: Is that something? Like,
4: that it's enough of a problem they changed the rules and they discussed it in Congress?
5: Well, something had to prompt that, though.
4: Right.
5: And I don't need to know the fellow's name because I'm sure the experience when it happened was profoundly disturbing. Although, again, I'm struggling to come up with this scenario, except really sad, tragic stuff.
4: Hi, I'm just calling to check on my FBI application. You said that it all looked pretty good. You liked my education and background, everything like that. We're going to reject you. You're going to reject me? Why? Yeah, because you're a horse blanker. Whoa, whoa, whoa. Little context on this. Let me explain.
5: Yeah.
4: I was forced into it. Oh, okay. Well, we have new rules about that. Welcome to the FBI. There you go.
5: I grew up in
4: a one-man play on what it would be like.
5: I do not claim to have perspective on every lifestyle. I admit my blank spots. Jack, you grew up in farm country.
4: I did.
5: Are there rural bullies who will force younger teenagers, perhaps, to couple with the neighborhood sheep?
4: No, I've never heard of it.
5: Oh, that's a bad idea.
4: You
5: such a bad idea.
4: Are a brave man or really, really horny.
5: Well, no, it's just not a good idea. How often has this come up? Oh, that's what I started to say. I don't need to know the guy's name, but this is not the sort of thing you're sitting around the FBI headquarters stroking your chin thinking about, you know, we need more agents. What's holding us back from getting more good agents? It's probably guys unfairly excluded for blanking horses. I mean, it had to be a specific case or two.
4: Obviously.
5: And if it was only one or two, who cares? Give them a job at the TSA or as a park ranger or something. Maybe not a great idea. But again, they were forced into it in Kash Patel's world.
4: Right.
5: How often is this coming up?
4: It can't be a common thing, can it? Anyway, they don't want to exclude those people because you didn't have any choice.
5: All right, look. I want you to listen to me. I want you to listen good and hard, folks. If you can come up with a reasonable scenario that fits what we've been describing, no childish jokes, okay? No stupid jokes. Email us, mailbag@armstrongandgetty.com. Katie does not like this idea for some reason.
6: You're supposed to be the mature one, Joe.
5: 415-295-KFTC.
4: Yeah, I'm legit interested, too. Okay, quickly pay off this before we take a break.
5: All right, I'm sorry. Here's the obvious. Kash Patel himself was, at one point, strong-armed into the love that dare not speak its name.
4: I can't even imagine.
5: Cash me outside. How about that?
4: Maybe we'll take a break. I feel like we need a complete reset.
5: Really? Okay.
4: I am going to give you such a wedgie unless you and this pig. So I don't know.
5: Forced I do hate getting wedgies.
4: Before we take a break, I just saw Trump doubled down in one of his speeches. You know, he's traveling around to a battleground district states and trying to help the Republican win. And he went once again blaming Ukraine for the price of diesel. which I just think is so out of line.
5: I hate that. Yeah.
4: One, mostly inaccurate, and two, what are you supposed to do when you're at war for your life? Literally fighting for your life. They're attacking your energy structure, trying to kill you. So you're going after their energy structure, trying to get them to back off. And you're going to be told, no, that's off limits because you're raising the price of diesel in the United States.
5: Because it's bad for me politically. It's horrific.
4: And not blaming the price of gas and diesel on Iran, which I'm fine with paying that price to keep them from getting a nuclear weapon, as I've said many, many times. But blaming it on Zelensky is so out of bounds, I think.
5: Speaking of money, and I missed this amidst all the barnyard talk, but did Kash Patel also say you could get in if you'd stolen from your employer?
4: Yeah, there are certain circumstances where that's okay, too. They're just they're making both of these things not as blanket prohibiting backgrounds.
5: I have a fair amount of tolerance for youthful indiscretions. I think a lot of people, as they mature, their youthful indiscretions can even make them more strongly anti ever crossing that line again, if you know what I mean. It's where you acquire wisdom, I think, in some cases.
4: Yeah, I'm fine with having some nuance and context to all these things. I'm fine with that.
5: Barnyard romance, on the other hand, I don't get how often that comes.
4: That's a little weird. Yeah, definitely.
0: Jack Armstrong and Joe Getty.
4: We are Armstrong and Getty, and this is the best weekend talk show in America.
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1: Campus Madness Update. It's been a while.
3: There it is. There's your Campus Madness.
1: That sounds poor girl, like what's going on there at our campus?
4: Forgot about that. Startled me.
3: It's disturbing.
1: All right, Katie, so what were you saying?
4: I was saying University of California leaders are considering whether to bring back the SAT for admissions, but they haven't made a decision yet.
1: Are you kidding, you idiots? Everybody, Notre Dame just brought it back. Everybody's bringing it back because abandoning it was stupid and woke.
4: Admissions officials say dropping the SAT hasn't hurt graduation rates, but some faculty say more students are struggling in basic math and reasoning skills.
1: Okay, so I came across this tweet from Alex Stapp last night. He writes, I thought the tweet below, which is an article from the New York Times, must be omitting some critical context or paraphrasing the text ungenerously. But no, the New York Times actually published an op-ed that claims the University of California hasn't sacrificed excellence, even though it admits students who struggle with basic junior high math. And I tweeted, what they said specifically was, what has made the University of California exceptional is its commitment to increase access without sacrificing excellence. Students on University of California campuses may struggle with basic math, but they're graduating at record rates. My head is going to explode. As I said, yeah, because you inflated grades for the underprepared students and everyone else. You abandoned the very standards you claim to have met, and everyone knows it. Only your grads and New York Times readers would be dumb enough to fall for this horse shiznizzle.
5: It really is another example of Goodhart's Law, which is one of my favorite things I've ever learned in my life. As soon as a measure becomes a goal, it ceases to be a good measure. And the whole graduation thing became that years ago in high schools and colleges. The measure of graduation rates was a measure of, you know, how many people were doing well. But then it became a goal to reach a certain standard. So you did a variety of things to make sure you could raise that number. So it's no longer a good measure. The fact that people graduate, but you've lowered the standard to where it doesn't take much to graduate, then proves nothing. You get nothing out of those numbers.
1: Right. And the fact that they would claim that with a straight face is if either they've lost their minds and they think, no, we're still educating kids like we always have, or they're liars and think we're all so stupid that we don't catch that. Again, only your grads would be that dumb. So occasionally I find myself wondering, why are the campuses so impregnable to common sense? And part of it is just years and years and years of self-selecting for fellow Marxists. But the other part of it is foreign money. And the Journal had a piece recently by Craig Singleton who pointed out that universities receiving federal funds have been required by law for decades and decades to report foreign gifts and contracts totaling $250,000 or more annually. But they don't. They just ignore the law, which has led to billions of dollars pouring in from Qatar, Islamism, and China, communism. Those are, I believe, the top two foreign donors to U.S. Universities. Islamists and communists. It's incredible. And the point he's making in his editorial is all foreign donors and contracting parties should be identified. Follow the damn law. Enforce the law. That would be one thing the Trump administration could absolutely do. Moving along. Mentioned this very briefly. Want to dig into it a little more. FIRE, the Foundation for Individual Rights and Expression, came out with their 2027 college free speech rankings. And 121 out of the 261 schools ranked earned an F for their speech climate. That's almost half got an F. And it's an actual grading scale where if you do pretty well, you get a C. So free speech, they write, is under continuous threat at many of America's colleges, pushed aside in favor of politics, comfort, or simply a desire to avoid controversy. Well, it's monolithic thinking, really. But as a result, speech codes dictating what may or may not be said, free speech zones confining speech to tiny areas of campus, and administrative attempts to punish or repress campus free speech on a case-by-case basis have become all too common. And one of the ways they arrive at these numbers or grades is they do massive polling of the students. And 30% of students say using violence to stop someone from speaking on campus is acceptable, at least in rare cases. 30%. 69% of students say shouting down a speaker on campus is acceptable, at least in rare cases.
5: The violence thing, I hope, is just a directional answer. But the fact that you would even give that as a directional answer, yeah, not meaning it yourself, is highly troubling.
1: The way they get them is by suggesting that speech is violence. And of course, you can respond to violence with violence. Everybody knows that.
5: I think there's lots of people that think shouting down an unpopular opinion is okay on all sides.
1: 23% self-censor themselves with other students. 27% self-censor during classroom discussions, so their opinion doesn't hurt their grade. 24% of students said it is not likely their school administration would defend a speaker's rights to express their views. You just have to remind yourself, and I wish we could whistle past this graveyard and not worry about it as people, as citizens, but people learn what they're taught. And we've got our educational institutions teaching things, ideas that most of us find abhorrent. And not only that, if there were free speech on the campuses, that would be okay, because good ideas usually win over bad ideas, or you got to get better at expressing them. But the good ideas aren't even getting a hearing on the campuses, and that is a serious, serious problem.
5: Shut them down is the answer. That's the only answer. You gotta blow this whole thing up. I'm tired of talking about it. It's ruined. It's over. It doesn't work anymore. The whole public school system, K through graduate school, doesn't work anymore. Start over. That's my answer.
1: I do appreciate the Trump administration's efforts, though. I really, really do. It's one of the best things they've done. Harmeet Dhillon, you're a hero. We love you. It's Campus Madness.
5: Wow. So what would cause that?
1: It's madness, you idiot.
2: Jack Armstrong and Joe Getty.
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12: 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In other words, fast-paced, fact-based. 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
13: Several men have been arrested in the UK near an airbase used by the U.S. military on suspicion of violating the Explosives Act. A Gloucestershire police spokesperson says the RAF Fairford base is currently being used by the U.S. Air Force during the ongoing conflict in Iran. The base is under alert at the highest level, and an evacuation order was activated for nearby residents. An explosive ordnance disposal team has been investigating vehicles near the base and are calling it a major incident. Officials add that the incident is now contained. A powerful nor'easter is leaving tens of thousands without electricity across the northeast coast. The storm is whipping up wind gusts of 60 miles per hour and creating 12-foot waves along the shoreline. New York City and Boston are expected to be hit by the storm today, and hundreds of flights are being canceled. At least one death has been blamed on the nor'easter. Hurricane Nolo is expected to strengthen today into a major hurricane. Authorities in Hawaii say Nolo is moving away from the islands, but is still expected to create coastal flooding. High wind warnings are still in effect in parts of Maui and the Big Island, where 70-mile-an-hour gusts are possible. Forecasters are also predicting another 2 to 4 inches of rain today across the islands and power outages because of wind damage. A director of 3 Spider-Man movies will reportedly be working on the new Star Wars trilogy. Jim Forbes with that.
11: John Watts directed 3 of the Tom Holland Spider-Man movies. The Hollywood Reporter says Watts has now been tapped by Lucasfilm to direct the first installment of an upcoming Star Wars trilogy. The report says the film would be episode 10 of the Skywalker saga and has not been greenlit by parent company Disney. Lucasfilm has not commented on the report and is currently working on its next movie, Star Wars Starfighter, with Ryan Gosling, which is expected to hit theaters next May.
13: The MTV Video Music Awards will be held tonight. Madonna leads the nominations this year with 11. I'm Jennifer Kuiper.
14: And now local news.
15: Religious worshipers are getting heightened security thanks to a bill signed by Governor Newsom this week. Assembly Bill 2664 creates a safe bubble zone, making it illegal to approach or harass people within 8 feet of a religious facility's entrance or exit. A new proposal in Redlands would ban the sale of alcohol after midnight. That's 2 hours earlier than the rest of the state. Authorities say crime has gone up in the downtown area. City of Redlands official Carl Baker.
16: Over the last 3 years, we've had 44 assaults.
15: Bar owners say it's not their fault. Baron Bowman runs a bar downtown.
17: People just drinking out of liquor bottles, smoking blunts, fighting, smashing bottles and stuff in the parking garage. It's not my responsibility. It's not the bar owner's responsibility if people are partying in the street.
15: For now, the proposal's just under review. It's not up for a vote. The Dodgers wrap up their season today against the Giants at Oracle Park, and the Giants will try to prevent a sweep in the 3-game series after losing 4-3 yesterday. That's the latest. I'm Rich Cassone.
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18: We have a closure in Hawthorne on the 105 eastbound between Hawthorne Boulevard and Crenshaw. The left lane is shut down for sign installation work, and it'll be going on, they say, until 10 this morning. In Sherman Oaks on the 405 southbound between Valley Vista and Mulholland, the 3 right lanes are closed for that roadwork project. It's got things slow from Victory Boulevard, and they say they'll be there working until 5 o'clock tomorrow morning.
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3: 15 to 17. Consider the people stripped not only of their clothes, but of their honor and of their dignity. You will be filled with shame, verse 16, instead of glory. Now you will notice that all of these little woes have a certain elasticity about them, and purposefully so. Habakkuk is not tying these things to a moment in time, nor to a particular people. He is speaking under the direction of God's Spirit, and there is a sense in which, as he makes this succession of woes, the phrase that comes to mind is, if the cap fits, wear it. If the cap fits, wear it. And you can determine at what point you want the American empire to get on board with this drama. But we're pretty close right here, aren't we? The capital of the pornographic Western world is here in the United States. Woe to him who gives drink to his neighbors, gazing on their naked bodies. And notice the violence in verse 17 is a violence that's been done alongside this immorality, a violence done to Lebanon, which will overwhelm you. That sets it in an immediate point of application in relationship to geography, and your destruction of animals will terrify you. I read that phrase and I said, now, what in the world are we dealing with here? And then you have shed man's blood, you've destroyed lands and cities and everyone in them. It's impossible to miss this. God expresses his judgment upon those who play fast and loose with creation. What is this but a devastation of nature? What did they do to Lebanon? What's Lebanon known for? It's forests. It's forests. The violence you've done to Lebanon will overwhelm you. The way you've treated animals will terrify you. The way you shed human blood indiscriminately will cry against you. I say to you again that to be a Christian is to have a view about everything in the world. Everything in the world. The Christian's response to ecology is a Christian response. It is a Bible response. The Christian's view of the doctrine of creation is guarded and guided by the Bible. So the fact that we know that all creation groans in travail, waiting for the redemption of the sons of man, does not mean that we're supposed to say, see, therefore it doesn't matter. No, we're supposed to, on the basis of our understanding of what the Bible says, deal with it in a way that cares for that which God has given us to enjoy. We can't sing about the through the woods and forest glades I wander on the one hand, and then just torch the place on the other. Not unless we want just to be a walking contradiction, which of course is part of our dilemma. And the fifth and final woe in verses 18 to 20 is the woe against idolatry. Idolatry. What value is an idol? No value at all. Woe to him who says to wood, come to life, or to lifeless stone, wake up. Absolutely useless. I'm tempted to read to you from David Wells' book, but I'm not going to because it would take too long and I would violate my own desires and designs for the evening. But I have an unbelievably wonderful quote out of David Wells' latest book entitled The Courage to be Protestant, and I was going to quote to

0: You're from page 164 and 65 and 66. So we just leave it right here. He can read it afterwards. But his point is, the idolatry of 21st century America is the idolatry of me. It's the idolatry of the self. And again, if the cap fits, wear it. Of what value is an idol? That we would look inside of ourselves for God. That we would look to ourselves for our own answers. All of that is simply idolatry. The Lord's answer then, the Lord's judgment, and finally the Lord's glory. The Lord's glory. Next time, in verse 2 of chapter 3, we will be confronted by that wonderful little call of Habakkuk to God. In wrath, remember mercy. When he sees all that is unfolding in God's judgment, he cries out to God to show mercy. And of course, the whole story of the Bible is that God's righteous judgment on sin is always accompanied by his mercy. So that when Adam and Eve are banished from the Garden of Eden and the angels are there with flaming swords to prevent their re-entry, it is God who then comes to them in their nakedness and provides coverings for them. An expression of his mercy in the execution of his judgment. And when God sounds out his judgment upon the earth and calls people to repentance, he raises up his servant Noah. And Noah has charged with the prophetic responsibility of saying to people, God is justifiably angry with the state of affairs, and he's coming in judgment, and he is going to flood the world. But he wants you to know that he has provided here a way of escape, because in the execution of his wrath, he is preferring you and offering you mercy. And at the cross of the Lord Jesus Christ, as his wrath is poured out upon all the sinfulness and wickedness of man, in that very scene is the expression of his merciful love to all those who will hide under the shadow of what that cross provides. So when you read chapter 2 again later in the week, as I think some of you may, and you go through all of these woe, woe, woe, woe, woes, make sure that you finish up by noticing verse 20, the Lord is in heaven, therefore shut up. That's what he says. The Lord is in heaven, therefore let the earth be silent. Let the earth be silent. And then notice in verse 14, if you're tempted to doubt that it's all going pear-shaped, that everything is going horribly wrong, know this. The earth will be filled with the knowledge of the glory of God as the waters cover the sea. All the proud kingdoms of time will pass away, but God's kingdom stands and grows forever. And the pathway of the righteous, verse 4, is the pathway of faith. And the righteous will live by his faith. And of course, that verse is picked up and employed by Paul and by the writer of the Hebrews and pressed into service at the time of the Reformation, both by Calvin and by Luther, as a very cornerstone of the nature of Christian living itself, so that not by our endeavors, by our good deeds, by our attempts at righteousness, but on account of the provision of a righteousness that we are undeserving of and could never gain, the conduit of which is our faith, is our childlike trust. For the only thing that we bring to our Christian lives is the sin of which we need to be forgiven. And then on that pathway of faith, we come with our complaints and our questions and seek the Lord's answer. Yes, a painful answer, for it speaks of his judgment. But in the midst of that judgment, an expression of his mercy, which speaks of his glory. Therefore, says Paul, being justified faith, we have peace with God. Through our Lord Jesus Christ, through whom we have gained access by faith into this grace in which we now stand. Now notice this, and we rejoice in the hope of the glory of God. We rejoice in the certainty of God's manifestation of Himself. So Habakkuk, hang on. I know what I'm doing, and it won't be late, and it won't be premature. It will be at the right time. Some of us have illnesses that we would like healing for right now. And God says, hang on. We don't like the answer, but it is His answer. But in His own appointed time, He will accomplish His purposes. So let us learn with Habakkuk to wait on Him.
1: 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Alistair returns in just a moment to close today's program. As we are finding out, even the prophets struggled to understand God's ways and His timing. But as Alistair reminded us today, hang on, God knows what He's doing, and it will be at just the right time. 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And if, like most of us, you struggle with prayer, Alistair provides guidance and direction to help you understand how to pray, why to pray, and what to say. He draws from the Apostle Paul's prayers for the Ephesians to teach you how you can stay focused as you pray, how to enrich your time with God, and how to pray with boldness. 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
0: Father, help us to make sure that we bring all our questions to the one who has the answers, to you, the omniscient, gracious, living, loving God. And then help us so to bring the truth of your answer to bear upon our lives, so that as we view our own circumstances and the issues represented in the history of our world, that we might increasingly think in a biblical way, that our Christianity will not be something that isolates us from our society and from the world in which we live, but allows us to think properly and to live rightly. Forgive us for all the times when we want to live in splendid isolation, to pretend that nothing's happened, to think that somehow we can just shoo it all away. Unless you come, O God, unless you execute your judgment and in so doing show us mercy, we are without God and without hope. But no, that cannot be, because as we have just read, we actually have in Jesus a hope that goes out beyond the bounds of our own small time frame. Fill us then with hope. Send us out in hope so that we might speak of hope to our friends and our neighbors who feel that life is increasingly fractured and futile and hopeless. For we pray in Christ's name. Amen.
1: I'm Bob Lapine. We appreciate you taking time out of your weekend to study the Bible with us. How is it possible to move from feeling overwhelmed to rejoicing, even when circumstances remain unchanged? Next weekend, we'll hear the answer. 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
4: Gas has gone up a penny in California today. The average price of a gallon of regular is now costing you $6.35, according to AAA. It's $6.40 in LA, $6.55 in San Francisco. It's the end of an era at Oracle Park. Announcer Mike Kruko takes a bow today, ending 36 years in the broadcast booth, and fans are coming out to celebrate.
5: We just want to cheer him on, just wish him the best in retirement. So we came to celebrate him.
4: 74-year-old Kruko is stepping away to battle a degenerative muscle disease. He told NBC the hardest part is leaving partner Dwayne Kuiper.
6: It's the hardest thing I've ever had to do, is to walk away from him.
4: The Giants host the Dodgers for the last game of the season today. Officials say they're concerned for aquatic life in the L.A. River after measuring higher levels of zinc. Researchers from UCLA report that some of the extra chemicals came from runoff of the massive Lineage warehouse fire that burned in Boyle Heights this summer. That's the latest. I'm Rich Cassone.
7: Southern California was built for cars. Poorly. Still, we've been riding shotgun from the start.
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13: We are so used to not being punished. We are so accustomed to grace that we abuse it. And whenever God does do what is just, we think he's unjust. That's how confused we are. And that's how we despise the goodness of God.
14: Welcome to Grace to You Weekend, the Bible teaching ministry of John MacArthur. I'm your host, Phil Johnson. Perhaps you've read passages like 1 Samuel 15, where God commands Israel to slaughter the Amalekite people, and you wonder, how could a good God wipe out an entire nation? What is carnage like that doing in the Bible? To understand divine wrath and to see why you and I deserve judgment as much as the Amalekites, stay here as John MacArthur continues his series from Romans 2. It's a look at the reasons God will ultimately judge the world and why those who don't know the Lord will be without excuse. That's the title of John's study, and with today's lesson, here is John MacArthur.
13: Now let me ask a question and then answer it. How can people question God's goodness? How can they do it? Answer. By seeing, watch this, by seeing history from the wrong perspective. Let me show you. We're experiencing God's goodness. We're experiencing God's grace. God's mercy. And then we go back to the Old Testament, right? And we start reading the Old Testament, and we read about all these amazing things that God does. He turns Lot's wife into a pillar of salt because she looked backwards. You say, the poor lady, I mean, the whole place is burning up. I mean, it's so hard to resist the peak. I mean, it isn't a mortal sin. She just went zap, out of existence. I mean, it seems so arbitrary. I mean, so why that? And we say, what kind of a God is this cruel and whimsical kind of punishment? And what about when he called for the extermination of every Canaanite? Kill every man, every woman? You see, it made some people so distressed that they just have to say, well, it's not the same God. I mean, it can't be the same God. It's impossible. Lord Platt, writing in the London Times, said, perhaps now that it is written in a language all can understand, the Old Testament will be seen for what it is, an obscene chronicle of man's cruelty to man, or worse, perhaps, his cruelty to woman, and of man's selfishness and cupidity, backed up by his appeal to his God, a horror story if ever there was one. It is to be hoped that it will at last be prescribed as totally inappropriate to the ethical instruction of school children. End quote. We can't handle that book. It's too gross. Look at Leviticus chapter 10. Aaron had two sons. Oh, he was so proud of those two boys, Nadab and Abihu. Any father would be. And you know what? They were going to be priests. What a great thing. They were going to be priests. And guess what day this was? Leviticus 10. Get this. This was their ordination. And they went in there, and they took the censer that the priests used, and they put fire in, and they put incense in, and they offered strange fire before the Lord, which he commanded them not. They messed around. They were so excited about being a priest that they just took some liberty, and they went in there and did some kind of a thing that was not what they were supposed to do. And there went out fire from the Lord and devoured them, and they died before the Lord. Can you imagine Aaron? And have you ever asked yourself about the flood? How could God drown the whole world? Does that seem like cruel and unusual punishment to you? People say God is just too severe. I mean, if things kind of go along and every once in a while, whack, somebody just dies. It seems like it's so arbitrary and so whimsical and so capricious. He kills one, lets someone else live. And he doesn't always enforce the death penalty in some cases, but he does enforce it in others. Two young boys, get all excited and do some kind of foolish thing. We really don't know what they did, but some kind of foolish thing in there, and they die. And David commits fornication and adultery, and he lives. Now listen. If you look, watch this, at the Old Testament with the New Testament in view, you're going to get confused. Because we live in an aura of the goodness and mercy and grace of God. And if you go back from that perspective, you're going to get all confused in the Old Testament. The problem is, we feel that God is unjust because we are comparing his justice with his mercy. Not his mercy with his law. Let me show you what I mean. We have to go back to creation. You cannot look at the Old Testament from the New Testament. You have to look at the Old Testament from the creation. Now, God said this. In the day you eat of the fruit of the tree, you shall surely what? Die. When God created, he said, you sin, you die. The New Testament reiterates the wages of sin is what? Death. The soul that sinneth, said Ezekiel, it shall die. Now, if God freely made man, and God freely gave man his life, and God freely gave man the conditions to continue that life, and man chose to violate that, then God had every right in the world to take that life back, right? After all, he gave it freely. Whenever we sin, we are striking a blow at God's sovereign character. We are misrepresenting his image and his intention for us. We are insulting God. And does not he who freely gave life have the right to freely take it back? If he gave the conditions and we violated them, is that unfair? No. No, he gave the conditions. That would be just. He has every right to take back the life he gave when that life violates his conditions. Okay, Adam and Eve ate. Let me ask you a question. Did they die? No. No, they didn't die. Did they get justice? No. What'd they get? Mercy. And at the moment that Adam and Eve sinned, God's mercy was activated. And you know what else was activated? The plan of the cross. Because as soon as God was merciful to sinners, somebody had to take his justice, right? And the cross became a fixed reality. So originally, every sin, now stay with me, every sin required death. Is it unjust by God's law to take the life of the rebel to whom God has been so good? No. But God didn't exercise his justice. He was merciful to Adam and Eve. Now listen to me. By the time you come to the Mosaic law, you only have 30 to 35 capital offenses. That is not cruel and unusual punishment. That is an amazing reduction in the severity of God's judgment, isn't it? Because originally it was any sin, and now it's just 30 to 35 of them. And who knows how many thousands there are. God is so merciful, but by the time he gets to the Mosaic era, he's reduced it to 30 to 35. And you know something else? Even in the case of those 30 to 35, there were times when God did not enact his justice. There were times when the people of Israel did all of those things and God spared their lives. He was merciful. Wherever there was adultery in a marriage, there was supposed to be death. But because they were so adulterous all the time, God permitted them to divorce as a gracious, merciful alternative. And they were to die for idolatry. But how many times did God forgive that idolatry? And how many times was he merciful? They were to die when they were committing fornication. But how many times did God show his patience? They were to die when they murdered, but how many times did God seem to overlook it? He was so patient, so patient. Now you see, beloved, that is the point. If you compare the Old Testament with the original created standard, the Old Testament is full of mercy. Now listen to me. But we are so used to mercy. We are so used to grace. We are so accustomed to getting away with our sin. We are so used to not being punished. We are so accustomed to grace that we abuse it. And whenever God does do what is just, we think he's unjust. That's how confused we are. And that's how we despise the goodness of God. When God knocks down in death Ananias and Sapphira, we say, well, how can God be so cruel? When the fact is, how could anybody else in that congregation stay alive? They were all sinners. You see, we so trade on God's mercy, and we're so used to abusing God's grace that we are offended if God isn't merciful. Isn't that? That's the truth. He chooses times not to be merciful. You say, well, I still don't understand why he does it. Listen, I'll tell you why. Because it's so bad now, and we trade so much on his mercy and abuse his grace so badly now, that if he didn't give us those frequent examples of his justice, imagine how much more we would trade on his mercy without any fear of repercussion. The reason that God, from time to time, takes a life and comes down in severe judgment is because periodically throughout the flow of redemptive history, he has to illustrate what should happen to bring us back to our senses because we are so accustomed to his mercy. If we didn't have examples of the consequence of sin, we would go on blissfully trading without a thought on his mercy. Look with me at 1 Corinthians 10, and I think I can illustrate this truth to you. 1 Corinthians
15: 10:8 talks about the people who committed fornication. And when they committed fornication, God took the life of 23,000 of them. Why? Why did God kill 23,000 idolatrous, fornicating people? Why? Verse 11. All these things happened unto them for what? Examples, and are written for our admonition, who are living at the end of the age, so that when we think we stand, we had better take heed lest we what? Fall. So why are there throughout the Old Testament and even into the New, why are there those illustrations of God's instantaneous wrath? They're examples. And God does those to show us what should happen to all of us and to build in our hearts attitudes of thanksgiving. Every day I live, I should say, thank you, God. Thank you for being so merciful and overlooking the sin today that should have caused my death and eternal judgment. I'll tell you, we would never tolerate the insubordination that God tolerates. We tread on His mercy, even with these examples. Can you imagine if there weren't these examples, what would happen? Look at Luke 13. I think this is so graphic. Luke 13, verse 1. Powerful passage. There were present at that season some that told him. Now, some people come to Jesus and they tell him something. And they tell him about the Galileans whose blood Pilate had mingled with their sacrifices. Now, some Galileans came down apparently to the temple, and they were Jews, and they came into the temple to offer their sacrifices. And there they were doing their religious activity, and Pilate moved into the temple and slaughtered them, so that the blood pouring out of their bodies was actually mingled with the blood of their sacrifices. Right in the time they were worshiping their God, he slaughtered them right on the altar. And the people are crowding around Jesus, and they're not asking about Pilate's cruelty. They're asking about God's justice. And they're saying, what about that? Well, I mean, what about those Galileans and Pilate, that pagan, that desecrated person comes in and slaughters them in the midst of their sacrifice. I mean, how can God allow that? And I think what they're saying is, were they super wicked? Were they super sinners? Were they more vile than everybody else? I mean, why did they suffer that way? Where was God? I mean, was God off saying, oh, I forgot about those Galileans in there, and Pilate got them before I could think about it? Or was God saying, you're more wicked than everybody else, and you're going to get it right here with your phony religious activity going on? And Jesus answering said unto them, are you thinking that these Galileans were sinners worse than all the other Galileans because they suffered such thing? I mean, do you think that the reason this happened to them is because they deserved it more than anybody else? Nay, I tell you, and unless you repent, you'll likewise perish. Ooh. See what he said? Is it there any worse than you? And unless you repent, you're going to get the same thing. They were examples. They got justice as an illustration of what all the rest of them were going to get if they didn't repent. They weren't worse than anybody else. They were chosen examples that God elected to use as illustrations. Or they said, what about those 18 people upon whom the tower in Siloam fell and killed them? Can you imagine that? I mean, that would be in the headlines. 18 folks are just walking down the road, and some big tower is there, and it just starts to go, and it falls on 18 people. 18 people with wives and husbands and kids, and their life is gone. I mean, it just fell on them and it killed them. And I mean, they weren't sinning. They were just walking down the street. I mean, they weren't doing anything evil and they died. Are you thinking that they were sinners above everybody else? Were you thinking they were worse than everybody else? No. Unless you repent, you're going to perish just like they did. Do you see the point that he's making? They're not worse than anybody else. They're just illustrations of what you all ought to be getting. That's all. You understand? You see, we are so used to mercy, so used to grace, that we think justice is unjust. History affirms God's goodness. To some he has given the role of example to warn of sin's just consequence and to make all men grateful and repentant that it hasn't happened to them. But let me say, in closing, back to verse 5, Romans 2. If you refuse God's goodness, if you refuse to be led to repentance by His goodness, if you will not come to thank Him and to come to Christ, then your hard and unconverted heart is just piling up wrath, and you may be surviving now, but in the day of wrath, when the fullness of wrath is revealed in the righteous judgment of God at the great white throne, it's going to break loose on you. The ones who are not repenting are piling up a storehouse of sin and judgment laid up little by little. Oh, what an illusion. Because God is merciful, people think it's all going fine, you see? And instead of being driven to repentance over God being so kind to them as sinners, they think they, because things are going well, that they're really okay and they're fine and everything is wonderful. What an illusion. And so they tread on His mercy only to wind up someday with His full fury. The phrase hard and impenitent heart, I think, is interesting. The word hard there is sclerotes. We get sclerosis from it, hardening of the arteries, arteriosclerosis, or sclerosis of the liver as well. Hardening of the arteries may take you to the grave, but hardening of the heart will take you to hell. And then he calls it an impenitent, a non-repentant, unconverted, unchanged heart. Ezekiel talked about the fact that the people had a stony heart, Ezekiel 36:26. In Ezekiel 3, verse 7, he talks about Israel's being hard-hearted. Jesus talked about hard hearts. Matthew 19:8, Mark 3:5, Mark 6:52, Mark 8:17, John 12:40. The writer of Hebrews calls in chapter 3 and in chapter 4 three times, harden not your hearts. Harden not your hearts. Don't become cold and indifferent, because all you're doing is storing up unto thyself. In other words, that you're responsible, you're doing it to yourself. You're storing up divine fury that'll break loose on the day of wrath, which is further defined as that day when righteous judgment is fully revealed. And I believe that has to be the great white throne. In Revelation 20, it tells us that the Lord calls together all the wicked dead from everywhere and to the throne, and they are judged out of the books in which is the record of their deeds, and they are cast forever into the lake of fire with the devil and his angels. So men face the truth. You can tread on mercy now, and you will receive fury in the future. Or you can see mercy for what it is, and be grateful, and come in a repentant heart to God, and turn to Christ. If the goodness of God toward you is not leading you to repentance, then drop by drop, every sin you commit is filling up a reservoir of God's patience. And it is held together by God's mercy. But someday the dam gets too full and the wall breaks and you will be drowned in an eternal flood of your own sins. But you have an alternative. There in the midst of that is an island of safety. And that island is Calvary. There the Savior is waiting if you come to Him.
16: You're listening to Grace to You Weekend, the Bible teaching ministry of John MacArthur. Today we continued John MacArthur's study on the nature of God's judgment, titled Without Excuse. Well, when judgment is the subject, perhaps what comes to your mind are Old Testament passages where God brings famine and pestilence to His enemies and even wipes out entire nations.
14: The question is there an element of God's judgment in current events? Are tragedies that we see today, tsunamis and earthquakes and mudslides, for example, are those modern-day equivalents of God's judgment in Old Testament times? Here's how John answered that.
17: Well, there is a sense in which the judgments of God in the Old Testament were specific, at specific times and in specific places and on specific people, in many cases, who had been warned by God through his prophets of what was to come if they didn't repent and believe in him. So, yes, there is a sense in which Old Testament judgments, those specific judgments that God brought after warning people, were indeed unique to that era when God was acting in judgment in very, very special, very pointed, and very focused ways. So in that sense, they were unique. But in the broader sense, all tragedies, all earthquakes, tsunamis, hurricanes, tornadoes, accidents, epidemics, plagues, all of those things are the judgment of God on sin. They may not be the specific judgment of God on an idolatrous nation, but they are all the byproduct of a cursed world, fallen people, sinful people living before a holy God. God has cursed the earth. God has cursed human life because of sin. And so while not specific judgments in the sense that they are immediate, direct, miraculous judgments of specific sinners, yes, in the broad and general sense, what happens in the world on any level that brings about death and catapults people into eternal judgment is, in fact, a form of God's judgment. I said that when I was being interviewed on Larry King after 9/11, that while this is not God's specific judgment on the people in the towers as if they were the worst people in the world, this is an illustration of what will happen to all sinners. They will die, they will perish, and they will experience not just the physical judgment of God, but his eternal judgment as well. And sinners need to prepare by turning to Christ.
14: That's right, friend. God's word promises victory for all who are in Christ. To see the future as Scripture says it will be, I encourage you to download our newly redesigned MacArthur Study Bible app. It now includes additional Bible translations, improved searching and note-taking, and John's 25,000 study notes are now included at no cost. 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Now for our entire staff, I'm Phil Johnson with a question. Say you've devoted your entire life to helping the less fortunate. Will that get you closer to heaven? Consider that next week as John MacArthur continues his study called Without Excuse, with another half hour of unleashing God's truth one verse at a time on Grace to You Weekend.
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19: Several men have been arrested in the UK near an airbase used by the US military on suspicion of violating the Explosives Act. A Gloucestershire police spokesperson says the RAF Fairford base is currently being used by the US Air Force during the ongoing conflict in Iran. The base is under alert at the highest level, and an evacuation order was activated for nearby residents. An explosive ordnance disposal team has been investigating vehicles near the base and are calling it a major incident. Officials add that the incident is now contained. A powerful nor'easter is leaving tens of thousands without electricity across the northeast coast. The storm is whipping up wind gusts of 60 miles per hour and creating 12-foot waves along the shoreline. New York City and Boston are expected to be hit by the storm today, and hundreds of flights are being canceled. At least one death has been blamed on the nor'easter. Hurricane Nolo is expected to strengthen today into a major hurricane. Authorities in Hawaii say Nolo is moving away from the islands, but is still expected to create coastal flooding. High wind warnings are still in effect in parts of Maui and the Big Island, where 70-mile-an-hour gusts are possible. Forecasters are also predicting another 2 to 4 inches of rain today across the islands and power outages because of wind damage. A director of 3 Spider-Man movies will reportedly be working on the new Star Wars trilogy. Jim Forbes with that.
20: John Watts directed 3 of the Tom Holland Spider-Man movies. The Hollywood Reporter says Watts has now been tapped by Lucasfilm to direct the first installment of an upcoming Star Wars trilogy. The report says the film would be episode 10 of the Skywalker saga and has not been greenlit by parent company Disney. Lucasfilm has not commented on the report and is currently working on its next movie, Star Wars Starfighter, with Ryan Gosling, which is expected to hit theaters next May.
19: The MTV Video Music Awards will be held tonight. Madonna leads the nominations this year with 11. I'm Jennifer Kuiper.
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22: A woman who filed a lawsuit claiming that Snapchat connected her to a sexual predator through its Suggest a Friend feature shouldn't get a jury trial, according to the company's lawyers. The woman says that when she was just 14, Snapchat suggested the 31-year-old man as a friend on the app. The man turned out to be a sexual predator who she alleges groomed and brutalized her. She wants to hold Snap accountable in court. The Snap's lawyers say in court papers filed Tuesday that she'd agreed to the app's terms of service, which require arbitration instead.
23: Come on, meet me on the dance floor.
22: Madonna's returning to the MTV Video Music Awards for the first time in over 20 years. The VMAs will be held today in Los Angeles with Snoop Dogg hosting. Los Angeles County's making free sandbags and sand available as the area prepares for Hurricane Polo. High surf and coastal flooding are possible across beaches in Southern California. The supplies are available at fire stations throughout the county. That's the latest. I'm Rich Cassone.
7: 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No.
24: And a weekend closure in Hawthorne on the 105 eastbound between Hawthorne Boulevard and Crenshaw. The left lane is shut. It should be 10 o'clock this morning when they get that sign installation done and reopen that lane. In Sherman Oaks on the 405 southbound between Valley Vista and Mulholland, the 3 right lanes are shut down. Now that's going to be going on until 5 tomorrow morning. And in Long Beach on the 710 southbound between Anaheim Street and Pico, all lanes are shut down until 5 tomorrow morning.
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4: Welcome to Healing Conversations with Pastor Dave Roberts.
5: We don't talk anymore. We don't talk anymore.
4: Do you wish your relationships were deeper and communicating was easier? Do you leave conversations feeling frustrated and empty? Healing Conversations helps us reveal our truest and deepest identities. Dave Roberts, senior pastor of Montrose Church and author of Healing Conversations, brings us insight on how we can deepen our love for each other by way of good communication. Let's work on this together. And now, here's Pastor Dave.
17: Well, good morning and welcome. We're continuing this little series of discussions called Wired. Why are you the way you are? How did you get to be who you are? And we talked last week about the fact that there are theories. One of those theories dates as far back as Aristotle that suggests that you're a blank page and your environment writes on you, how you are raised as a child, your early life experiences. That starts to define why you are the way you are. Over against that is an idea that dates all the way back to Plato, and that is that you are who you are, that you are born with hardwiring, and that's kind of how you're made, and there's not a lot you can do about it. Probably modern psychology, and certainly the biblical image, would be that it's probably a little bit of both, that you definitely are born with some hardwiring and some personality, but there's also room for growth and change, and nurture does matter, and life experiences do shape how we think and how we function and what happens in our personalities. And so we're talking in this little series called Wired about how you're wired and maybe how to think about that and grow and improve in a lot of ways. And so today we're thinking about this reality, and that is that you and I are wired for intercession. We're wired to have someone intercede for us, and we're wired to have someone to intercede for. So hear me out on this. So I have this experience and been having this experience for quite some time. It's not one of my favorite experiences, but it is one that I have become accustomed to. And that is, for the last 20 years, this church has partnered in mission partnerships around the world. For 10 years, we partnered in Bolivia, took teams there, built some churches there, had some additional projects there. And then in the last 10 years, we have been partnering in Africa, on the southern tip of Africa, in the country of Eswatini. Just finished up our 10th year of partnership and now renewing that partnership, hoping and planning for another 10 years of partnership there. And in both places, as the honored guest, I am always on the agenda to speak. And of course, what that means in Bolivia is that everything is getting translated into Spanish. And then also often in Bolivia, it's getting translated into the local Indian dialect, Quechua. And so it's kind of a cumbersome process. I always wonder, wouldn't they be better off to just have one of their own people speak? You know, the pace of the Spanish is quite a lot faster than I talk. And then in Africa, you know, I have an interpreter that I've been privileged to work with now for 10 years. And he makes himself available, travels with us, and helps us get to the places we need to get to. And so we've kind of developed a bit of a rhythm, but I got to be honest with you, I'm a little insecure about the whole process. And
6: again, in Swaziland, the pastors there, the speakers there are pretty dynamic, a little more demonstrative than I am. I'm much more of a conversational kind of speaker. When I speak on the weekends here at Montrose Church, it's pretty conversational. As I talk, some things will hit me that I think are funny, and I then will, you know, allow myself to tell a joke or two or digress into a conversation. And folks around here are gracious. They tend to find it funny or at least laugh at the jokes. But when I'm in Africa, I don't know the culture well enough to make those digressions. And so I'm just kind of a boring conversational speaker there. And I've made an agreement with Tondo. Tondo is my interpreter and the pastor of one of our churches there. And I've said to him, if you can find a way to make the sermon better, just go ahead and when I say it, you just fix it. And so there are pieces of this process that are pretty intimidating, pretty awkward for me. One of those awkward moments is when I say a long phrase or sentences, and then the interpretation is one or two words. That's awkward, because then I wonder, you know, what were all the superfluous words that I used that, you know, all of them could be reduced down to just a couple. And then sometimes the opposite happens, and that's also awkward. And that's when I say a few words, and then the interpretation is many words. So clearly I'm not speaking clearly. Whatever I'm saying needs a lot of explanation. And so that's intimidating. And, you know, you're trying to focus and talk and not think about the interpretation, but it's there and it's awkward. But by far the most awkward moment is when I'm speaking nonsense. And I mean, literally, I say something and Tondo will look at me and say, "What? I don't understand that." And so then I'll say it a different way and he'll say, "No, I still don't get it." And then I'll say it a different way and finally he'll go, oh, okay. Now, that's intimidating. You know, I thought I was making perfect sense. And yet a couple of iterations to finally get to a point that we're making some sense. And I want to remind you of this, because this adds to the layer of awkwardness, and that is that about 90% of the people who are listening are fluent in Suswati, certainly, but they're also fluent in English. So they are hearing both my lame attempts to communicate and Tondo's interpretations of what I'm saying, and they can compare them right side by side, and they must just smile and say, "Bless his heart." That's what we say in Texas when people are kind of struggling. Interpretation. In many ways, that experience is kind of what is going on when we think about our relationship with God. At least the biblical story says so. If you look up intercessor in the Merriam-Webster library, you'll get a very unsatisfying definition. It says one who intercedes, a mediator. That's not very insightful. Sue Mills gives us a little broader explanation, particularly of the biblical idea. An intercessor, she says, prays on behalf of others. The word intercede means to go between. Thus, an intercessor is a mediator, meeting with God, requesting for the release of God's desires, praying for the breaking of the works of the evil one. The needs of others take preference over personal needs. Our great example of the ultimate intercessor is Jesus, she says. And so the biblical story is that Jesus and the Holy Spirit are our intercessors to the Father, that Jesus and the Holy Spirit speak to the Father on our behalf. They take our words and our thoughts and our prayers, and they speak them in fresh ways and clarifying ways. They interpret them to the Father on our behalf. They speak for us. They clarify things. And Paul is taking that whole idea to a whole different level in the letter to the church at Rome. And so that's kind of what we're thinking about. To get sort of set for what he's going to write in chapter 8, you kind of have to get a sense of his worldview. He has a fairly primal worldview, meaning it's very basic. And he goes back to the understanding that God created the world, and he created the world to operate in a very specific way. And if you go back and read the book of Genesis, God created human beings in his image, and then he created this world. And he intended for the human beings to live in the world in obedience to God's directions and instructions, that they were going to live out what God has asked them to do, not only in relationship to their own conduct, but also in relationship to being a steward over the world. to taking stewardship for all of God's other creation. And if you read, you know, basically the story and the account in Genesis, God is asking the people to be obedient, to do what they need to do, to follow along, don't eat of the fruit of the tree, of the knowledge of good and evil, all of that. And then take care of creation, name the animals, care for the planet, take care of nature.

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11: 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You're listening to Healing Conversations on KABC 790. I'm Dave Roberts. We're talking about what it means to be wired for intercession. And so Paul has this primal view of what it looks like. N.T. Wright talks about the fact that Israel didn't live up to the primal plan that God had, the covenant plan, but God didn't change the plan. He just sent an Israelite to live in the plan perfectly, and that was Christ. And so he continues to ask us to seek after that return to the basic way of living. So now listen to what Paul writes in Romans 8:18, and think about all of that we've just talked about. I consider that our present sufferings are not worth comparing with the glory that will be revealed in us. For the creation waits in eager expectation for the children of God to be revealed. For the creation was subjected to frustration, not by its own choice, but by the will of the one who subjected it, in hope that the creation itself will be liberated from its bondage to decay and brought into the freedom and glory of the children of God. We know that the whole creation has been groaning, as in the pains of childbirth, right up to the present time. Not only so, but we ourselves, who have the first fruits of the Spirit, groan inwardly as we wait eagerly for our adoption to sonship, the redemption of our bodies. For in this hope we were saved, but hope that is seen is no hope at all. Who hopes for what they already have? But if we hope for what we do not yet have, we wait for it patiently. In the same way, the Spirit helps us in our weakness. We don't know what we ought to pray for, but the Spirit himself intercedes for us through wordless groans. And he who searches our hearts knows the mind of the Spirit, because the Spirit intercedes for God's people in accordance with the will of God. And we know that in all things, God works for the good of those who love him, who have been called according to his purpose. So we think about this. God is the searcher of hearts. He's looking around for what's going on in

0: inside of us. And a lot of us think that maybe what God is searching for is, you know, our mistakes, our failures, our secrets. But the passage suggests that what God is really looking for are the groanings that are going on inside of our hearts, that the Holy Spirit is looking to find what's going on in there. What is the ache? What is the longing? What is the groaning? And he searches to see if we are too weary with how the world works, if we're starting to get worn out with the things that don't work, if we're starting to get worn out with our own weaknesses and our own brokenness, and if we're longing, if we're groaning for something better. And so that's the idea, that then the searcher of hearts searches for people who long for a restoration, to be of a different part. And a piece of the process and the decay and what's going on in the world is to get us ready for something better, to cause us to move forward, to think, I'm not doing that or living that way. I want to get back to doing it the right way. I want to heal what's broken. And so Paul then, out of this passage, articulates several realities to highlight. One is to just think about the fact that we have an interpreter that takes what's going on inside of us and interprets it, pulls all the pieces together, and speaks to the Father on our behalf. We're wired for that kind of help. We need it. We're not adequate in and of ourselves. The whole premise of the 12-step programs is to admit in the first step that I am powerless to do what needs to be done. I need a higher power. I need some intercession. I need some help along the way. And Paul is speaking into that reality. And then speaking into the fact that as God intercedes for us, we're invited to intercede for the people around us, to help, support, care, love for the people. So here's a few things to think about, six things that I think need our attention based on what Paul's teaching here. Number one, intercessors live in the not yet. He says, I consider that our present sufferings are not worth what's coming. And that's just a way of saying, listen, I want to be optimistic about what the future looks like. I don't want to constantly walk around and weigh everything in my life based on what's happening today and how hard it is and how difficult life seems and all of that. I want instead very much to enter into a space in which I am anticipating. Not everything is fixed. Not everything is as God intends. The world is still full of brokenness. There's still lots of things that happen. There's still an inexplicable suffering in the world. And so my attitude towards that, I don't know how to explain it all. I don't know how to explain why loving God allows a lot of things in our world to happen. But I know that a part of what is going on is it's just not yet. It's just not yet. We're still anticipating and waiting for something better. We don't give up. We don't quit. We don't curse God. We don't give up on faith. We just say, well, it's not fixed yet. It's just not, it's not where it's going to be. Number two, intercessors understand decay. The whole creation, Paul says, was subjected to frustration, not by its own choice, but by the will of the one who subjected it, in the hope that the creation would finally be sick and tired of the selfishness of doing it our own way and be ready to come back to a place of admitting that maybe God knows better. Don't have to believe this, just how Paul is articulating the argument. Of all the people on the planet, Christian people should not be afraid of the decay, of the pain that is going on in the world. We all try to avoid pain. We all try to avoid uncomfortable situations. We all try to shy away from things that are hard for us. But the fact of the matter is, to be an intercessor means we go to the points of pain. And we don't try to pacify them away. We don't try to say to people, well, you should be over that by now. We don't try to say to people, oh, don't worry, God's using all this for your good. There are some things in life that are no good. The death of loved ones, some of the things that go on in the world, some of the things that go on in the world and are attributed to God. Some things are just not good. And intercessors understand pain and suffering and decay. And we can sit with people in places of pain. We can sit with people in places that lack explanation. We can sit in places and not try to put platitudes or band-aids over it. Just sit in space and go, this is wrong. This is not how it should be. And I can sit in this space with you and walk with you through this part of your life. Number three, intercessors choose anticipation. We know that the whole creation's been groaning, but it's the pains of childbirth. And not only so, but we ourselves who have the first fruits of the Spirit, we who are our believers, who've committed to this way of life, we groan too. We're not happy with the way it's all going. We're not happy with how our own lives are going. We see the mess. We see the suffering, but we approach it in a different way. Let me ask you this. When your kids are around, when your grandkids are around, when your family's around, when your friends are around, do they get a sense of doom out of how you talk? Intercessors are full of anticipation. There's a better thing. Childbirth is painful, I understand, but it's a kind of pain that's anticipating some great deliverance, some great thing at the end of this pain that makes the pain worth the process. Is that how you see life? Is that what comes out of your mouth? In order to intercede for others, to bring hope into the world, to make the world a better place, we are people who see anticipation instead of doom and gloom and all those other things. Number four, intercessors emote hope. In this hope we were saved, but hope that's seen is no hope at all. Who hopes for what they already have? And this is a worldview that's rooted in the deep biblical teaching that we are patiently waiting for God to bring about a better plan. How he intended the world to work. He wants us to finally get over our selfishness and get over trying to be independent and doing things our own way. He taught us to pray, "Our Father who art in heaven, hallowed be your name. Your kingdom come, your will be done on earth." And he's waiting for us to get there. He's waiting for us to come to that place where we've tried it all and done it all and done it on our own and done our best to build systems and governments and all the things that are supposed to take care of life and people and be loving and bring us together and create unity and compassion. And so we're hopeful. We're hopeful. We don't see life as dwindling down, but we see that there is great hope to be had. And then finally, you know, intercessors embrace the groaning. We're told that the Holy Spirit groans on our behalf and interprets our own groanings. I think sometimes we don't know what to say or how to say it or how it all fits together. And I think we feel like we have to analytically have all the right words to explain to God or others what we need or what's going on or figure it out or find a solution. And what Paul's suggesting is, no, you don't. You can groan. Sometimes the deepest form of prayer, the deepest form of searching for where God is in the process is just groaning. This isn't working. This isn't okay. I don't like it. I don't want it. I want something better. I want intervention. I want you to see me and hear me. And the groaning is sacred. And the Holy Spirit hears those groanings. In fact, the Holy Spirit searches for hearts that are groaning and then groans to the Father on our behalf. Groans so that we have an intercessor, an interpreter who's taking the deep anguish of our soul, the longing in us, and speaking it in ways to the Father that then allow God to move in our lives, to respond to us and our need. We're going to pick this up right after this break.
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4: KABC. First a whale shark, then a rare turtle, and now a rare venomous sea snake makes an appearance on a Southern California beach. A family at Crystal Cove State Beach in Orange County ran into the sea snake several weeks ago. The yellow-bellied sea snake usually lives further south. The LA Natural History Museum says there's only been a handful of sightings in California, usually in El Nino years. It's Good Neighbor Week in San Francisco. The city kicked off the second annual celebration Saturday with a recognition of Good Neighbor Award winners. Julie Gittes founded the event after learning about Good Neighbor Day, a holiday created by President Jimmy Carter in 1978.
2: The goal is for people to feel a little bit more connected to where they live.
4: San Francisco Mayor Daniel Lurie was on hand.
5: Thank you to all of you that are so committed to our city and to our neighborhoods.
4: Water service is back up and running in Sherman Oaks after a water main break Saturday. The break in the 6-inch pipe disrupted service in the L.A. neighborhood, and authorities are investigating the cause. That's the latest. I'm Rich Cassone.
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0: Welcome back. You're listening to Healing Conversations on KABC 790. I'm Dave Roberts. We're talking about groaning. A sacred groaning. What are you groaning about today? I don't mean complaining. Complaining is what comes out your mouth, comes out your pores. But groaning is what happens deep inside of us. Something that says, this isn't right. The world's not right. Politics aren't right. The wars aren't right. The national disasters aren't right. The red tape's not right. The bureaucracy's not right. The lack of compassion's not right. Depending on where you fall on the political spectrum, we all have different senses of what's right and what's wrong. One side believes the other side is all wrong and has a long list of the groanings, and the other side believes the other side's all wrong and has a different list of the groanings. But most of us are groaning in one way or the other. And Paul suggests that all of us are groaning over something that matters, that it's broken and it's not working right. And we may not know exactly what the solution is, but the promise is that as our hearts, our souls groan, those are interpreted, that nothing gets the attention of the Holy Spirit quite like some human being groaning, longing for something better, searching, asking big questions. What's the meaning of life? What's the purpose? Is there more? Who's God? Does God exist? Those groanings are then interpreted right to the heart of God on our behalf. An interpreter, an intercessor. And then finally, intercessors trust in the good. Paul concludes this little section of chapter 8 in verse 28 when he says, "And we know that in all things, God works for the good of those who love him, who've been called according to his purposes." Now this gets back to Paul's primal view. We know that in all things, God's working for the good of those that are seeking to live within God's ways, that are saying and believing that this is God's world, and I'm a part of his creation. And so I'm going to do my best to do things his way, to love him, love others, and to be the steward of the world that I live in. And as I seek to love God and to love others and to steward creation, then God is going to be working for the good in my circumstances, in my life. That the more of us that move into this, God first, and then loving others as ourselves, an unselfish existence, and then a steward taking good care of the things around us, the planet, all creation, that then more and more good is being injected into the world, and God is continuing to work with that to create this hope and this redemption and this new world. We're wired for intercession, and we're wired to intercede for others. There's a very basic need in us to have someone to help and support and encourage us, and to be supporters and encouragers of the people around us. We are wired for intercession. I'm welcoming into the studio Eric McClenahan. Welcome, Eric.
7: Good morning, Dave.
0: How are you?
7: I'm pretty good. How are you?
0: I'm doing okay. How do you feel about this whole intercession thing?
7: Oh, I mean, let's talk about groaning.
0: Yeah, let's talk about that.
7: Yeah.
0: I think it's super descriptive, and I like this thought that I have space in my life to be a person who groans.
7: Yeah, I think it fits in the category of doubting and questioning.
0: Yeah.
7: It just fits in a category of a lot of people at some point in their lives were told not to do this.
0: Yeah.
7: You know what I mean?
0: Yeah.
7: Like, hey, God's going to work everything out, so just buck up.
0: Yeah.
7: You know?
0: Yeah, absolutely.
7: I think it fits in that category of stuff that maybe we don't do because at some point someone in our lives kind of told us that it was wrong. So I think it's really healthy to have a conversation about how we're wired, and it's a necessary part of our relationship with God.
0: Yeah. Well, and I think, you know, people groan. I mean, there's no doubt about it. And I think the fine line here is, man, let's be honest about our groaning, but let's not give in to complaining. Is that a meaningful distinction to you?
7: Oh, totally. Because I think one is, I feel like groaning is the natural reaction and complaining is your action that you take a step further. That makes sense?
0: Yeah. I think so.
7: Me and my daughter is 12 and just started seventh grade this year.
0: Yeah.
7: And so many of our conversations as she is going through changes in life and her body and her new school with new friends, all these things.
0: Yeah.
7: How many times is our conversation about your feelings are legit and they matter, but how you act, they don't give you permission to act however you want.
0: Yeah.
7: Right.
0: I think sometimes in counseling, I say it this way, you know, your feelings are your truth. You know, that's what's happening to you, but they're not the truth, you know?
7: Yeah.
0: And when you treat your feelings as if that now means that these people don't like you, it means that, you know, people think less of you, it means that you're somehow less than, or it means that you think you're right and everybody else is wrong. You know, that's where we have to put limits. And I think, yeah, that's a good distinction between groaning and complaining.
7: Yeah. I think that, you know, God isn't unaware that life is hard. I mean,
0: yeah,
7: he could have made it without the pain and without the suffering. It's not like he's sitting there going, why are all these people groaning? He's very aware of how it is, right?
0: Yeah. Well, and I think we know this. I mean, we do this with our own children, and that is we don't want them to suffer, but we also don't want them to not be equipped for life and to not develop good character and to not know how to treat people. Mm-hmm. And sadly, you know, the way that we build character is hardship. I mean, things that we go through that are a struggle that helps teach us. One, we're not going to die. You know, I used to tell the girls when they were small, you know, one of the reasons we play sports is because it feels so important at the time. It feels so immense. You know, what I do today, how I play right now, being in this hard situation, teams counting on me, whatever it all is. And you just are put in these very stressful situations, and then they don't matter. You know, ultimately you walk off that field and it's like, okay, it was a softball game, man, whatever. But it creates this almost false intensity. I think it's super healthy, you know, for kids to struggle and to learn and challenge themselves and become competent and calm themselves down, you know, because it's harder when it's the real world. But these all lessons develop our character. And as parents, and when we've seen both, I mean, you know, I'm sure you see it. You're still in the place where you interact with a lot of parents and a lot of parenting styles. And you have some parents that don't do nearly enough and their kids really struggle. And then you have parents that do way too much and their kids struggle. Mm-hmm. There's a sweet spot in there. And I think that's what Paul is referencing of how God treats us in the world.
7: Yeah. I think this whole message today, every part of it, I've tried to find the sweet spot of where it really makes sense to me. Because just the idea of pain and suffering, right? There's a sweet spot between all pain and suffering is relative.
0: Yeah.
7: And we all go through it.
0: Right.
7: But also my pain and suffering is a lot lighter than some of the pain and suffering going on in the world.
0: Yeah. Right?
7: Like there does have to be a balance with groaning of moving on from some things that maybe I don't need to groan about.
0: Yeah. And, you know, and that may be one of the biggest frustrations of what we talk about in our media today, whether it's, you know, the mainstream news media or social media. Why are we not educating people about the greater conditions of the world and what's really going on and how people really live? You know, we say here at Montrose, you know, please come to us with us to Africa sometime so you can see firsthand. And it's not a pitiful story. It's not asking them to come and see how people are suffering. It's asking them to come and see that we take so much for granted in our comfort. And many people in the world do not live with nearly the same level of comfort. Mm-hmm. And yet they seem pretty happy,
7: right,
0: and pretty content. And yet we're never quite content. We're never quite in a good place. There's many things for us to complain about. So, yep. So I think, you know, looking at the world and seeing, and then there's always tragic circumstances. I mean, you know, what's going on in Haiti right now? Can you imagine living in a place where there's just so much fear and so much lack of control? And you know, and so I think that perspective helps us to sit in space and go, well, let me adjust my groaning to the appropriate groaning level for where I am, not just in the story of my life, but in the story of the life of my whole family, but also in the context of what the whole world looks like. You know, where am I? Because I think we do have a tendency. We take a lot of twos and treat them like tens. Mm-hmm. You know, well, we're going to continue this conversation right after this break. We'll be back.
13: And we're live here outside the Perez family home, just waiting for the... And there they go. Almost on time this morning. Mom is coming out the front door strong with a double arm kid carry. 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
0: Welcome back. You're listening to Healing Conversations with Eric McClenahan and Dave Roberts on KABC 790. Last little segment to talk about what it means for us to be wired for intercession. Other comments or thoughts you thought about as we were talking through that?
7: Yeah. What do you think the difference is between, because you talked about living in the not yet and living, emoting hope and
0: yeah.
7: those things. What is the difference between expecting and hoping and living in the not yet and being naive? You know what I mean? We've experienced people who won't go to doctors.
0: Right.
7: Because they're living in the not yet and the hope, and they're emoting hope that God sure. is going to heal them. What is hopeful, and then what is naive and not being a good steward of things, I guess?
0: Yeah. Well, and I don't know if there's a specific line.
7: Yeah.
0: But I do think there
7: That's
0: is.
7: Why I said this whole thing, there's like a weird, tricky
0: yeah.
7: balance to
0: yeah. think. I think there's a philosophical sort of construct that I think makes sense. And that is somewhat like the old story about the people in the flood, and they're on the top of the house, and, you know, the people row by in the boat and they say, get in, you know, and they say, no, I'm waiting for God to save me. And then, you know, the helicopter comes and they say, no, I'm waiting for God to save me. And then they drown and they get to heaven. And they go, well, I thought you were going to save me. He goes, well, I sent a boat and a helicopter. You know, what'd you want me to do? I think that the philosophical construct is God has created a world that has options and choices for us, and we want to make the best of that. And so whether that's choosing, you know, how I eat and what I put in my body and how I exercise and take care of what God's given me, you know, how I make use of medicine and the world and doctors and tests and preventative medicine, all of that stuff seems to me to make sense, that let's do the best we can, because we're all going to get to a point where it's beyond our control. And I think that's when this steps in. I think of it this way. You know, faith is not choosing reason or faith. Take reason as far as you can take it. You know, ride it as far as it can get you. Logic, just common sense. Take that as far as you can. But when you can't take it any further, that's where now we go. But now I trust. I think we feel it, the groaning very keenly in our political system right now, more than I think we ever have. I like to listen to old radio shows and watch old television. It's interesting to me the jokes that are made about politics way back in the 1950s and 60s. They're still pretty pointed, and you can see that there's definitely a couple of different sides out there arguing. But the difference is people just laugh about it. It's funny. It's not funny anymore. Yeah. I mean, one side laughs at their jokes and the other side laughs at their jokes, but they don't all laugh at the same jokes.
7: Right.
0: And I think that, that we are invited into a space where the groaning over politics that we can't do much about is then we go, but I'm optimistic that ultimately God is working for something better.
7: Yeah.
0: Because this isn't working and that isn't working and there's no clean, neat way. You know, we can't have open borders, but we also can't be mean to people and lack compassion.
7: Yeah.
0: That's complicated. Where's that line? I don't know. We want to be merciful, but we also want justice. That's messy.
7: Yeah.
0: We want to help people that are struggling financially, but we don't want to have toxic charity. That's complicated. Mm-hmm. But when we talk about God as holy, we're talking about and saying out loud, God's figured out those messy balances. And we don't know. That's why we ask him to intercede and help us to know.
7: Yeah.
0: But for people to have a biblical kind of optimism, I've used this phrase in the last few years. I think it belongs to Andy Stanley, but in one of these political cycles, he said, be careful what you're saying. You're scaring the children. And sometimes, what we talk about around the table in front of our children, it sounds pretty bad.
7: Yeah.
0: It makes the world a very scary, and it creates more anger. You don't have to go very far. You could go to almost any elementary school and bring up political subjects, and kids will be very volatile about it because they've heard their parents talk about it. Mm-hmm. And they've already formed very strong opinions about who's right and who's wrong. And, now as they get older, those things may change and they may go in a whole different direction in reaction to. But are we leaving conversations, people, with a sense of hope, with a sense that it's not yet?
7: Yeah,
0: but God's working on it. It's coming.
7: I mean, you have in 38 years of ministry.
0: 38.
7: In 38 years of ministry, you've had people in your office that have talked about pretty much every kind of suffering imaginable. Yeah. I mean, there's been murders. There's been cancer. There's been affairs. There's been you've run the gamut of people's suffering. We know that God doesn't intercede and fix everything the way that we want him to fix it.
0: Yeah.
7: So is that where you land with them? That the big picture hope is where you land and I'm going to be here with you in the groaning? Like how do you approach those situations that are really hard?
0: Well, I think you make that the future less the topic than the present, in the sense that I'm not sure people that are in the depths of significant suffering care about what's next. They care about what's now. And I think being with them, that's where I think in this series, the point of we're not afraid of the decay. We can admit this is broken and it's not working and it's not how we want it to be and it's not okay. Mm-hmm. And I think sometimes, the scripture says we're to rejoice with those who rejoice and mourn with those who mourn. I think we discount what it means to mourn with those who mourn, to just be in space with them. I can't tell you how many people that one of the most redemptive things that I hear from people who go through these deep, deep waters and will tell me later, it's when they hear me say, it's okay to be angry. It's okay to be overwhelmed. It's okay to grieve. It's okay to let me come with you in this, not tell you how you ought to be feeling or what you could be doing better. Somewhere after that, there are places that they will open the door to talk about ultimate hope.
7: Yeah.
0: But the ultimate hope can't erase the present groaning or the present suffering. It's just that it's a background that's better than there's no point, life's meaningless, you have trouble and then you die.
7: Yeah.
0: You know, that's a whole psychological spiral, you know. But I think you have to be super sensitive with people to not try to move to that until they want to move to that. They've got to be done with, you know, as we know about the cycles of grief, if you wanted to approach this from a psychological standpoint, you can't tell people to go ahead and get to acceptance if they're still in anger. You know, you can't ask them to fast forward into some other better, more comfortable space in their grief because they're not there yet.
7: Right, right. Yeah, there's a process, which is why even in this verse, it says, and we know that in all things, God works for the good of those who love him. And it doesn't say, and we know that God fixes everything for the good.
0: Yeah. And it's a very misquoted verse.
7: Yeah.
0: It also doesn't say God causes all things to work together for good. It says in all things, God works for the good, because if all things work together for good, then we look at death and life and tragedy and suffering and we go, well, you know, God's going to turn it into good. No, he's not. It's terrible, awful, wrong. It's
7: we look at people who aren't following God and see the good and go, well, why are they getting the good? And yeah. I'm not.
0: Yeah. It is a way of saying, no, some things are terrible, bad, awful, and they never get better. But in spite of that, God will now take the brokenness and try to weave good out of the bad. Mm-hmm. But the bad's the bad. And I think we look foolish and we're not very therapeutic and we're not really helping and being very good intercessors if we can't go, no, this is bad. You know, that you have cancer and, you know, nobody deserves that. And that's not okay. And cancer's terrible. And I don't know why it exists. And why can't we find a cure? And it's not okay. There's nothing good about it. But somewhere in that is also an underlying trust that God's going to be with you in it. And he's going to work on some things that will be good in spite of this thing that's so bad. I hope that the conversation helps you this morning to just think about, number one, maybe what you've got this morning is some groaning, and don't treat it like a bad thing. That's a sacred thing. As you groan at how the world works, or maybe what's going on in your own body, physical stuff, health stuff, if it's in your own family, in your own relationships, it's okay to groan. You have an interpreter that will take those groanings and carry them right to the heart of God. And then it's okay also to look around and see who around you might be groaning and how you might intercede. Love God, love others, be a steward of all creation. I think that's God's plan. God bless. Thanks so much for listening.

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0: Sorry, I didn't see him there.
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11: British police arrested several men on suspicion of terrorism and explosive charges today near an airbase the U.S. military has been using to facilitate strikes on Iran. A Gloucestershire police spokesperson read a brief statement providing limited details about what's being called a major incident.
12: Police received a call relating to 3 suspicious vehicles travelling towards RAF Fairford. Armed officers responded and subsequently arrested 5 men in the Welford area on suspicion of committing offences under the Explosives Act.
11: A massive police response was seen around RAF Fairford, about 90 minutes outside London. The base is under alert at the highest level, and an evacuation order was activated for nearby residents. An explosive ordnance disposal team has been examining 3 suspicious vehicles driven by the suspects, who remain in custody. The British government said Prime Minister Andy Burnham is being updated on the incident as police continue to investigate. President Trump has rejected an Iranian proposal to reopen the Strait of Hormuz. Trump told reporters Saturday that Iran wants to make a deal where they open the strait immediately because they're losing so badly. The Iranian foreign minister said Friday that the choice rests with the United States and called it a concrete 7-day plan that had been conveyed to the U.S. through mediator Qatar that could start as soon as the U.S. accepts. More flooding and power outages are expected in the Northeast today as a powerful nor'easter continues battering the coast.
13: In New York City, even the projected rain totals have gone up slightly. We're now expecting 3 to 6 inches of rain there. But our biggest concern is coastal flooding.
11: That's New York Governor Kathy Hochul. The National Weather Service says the storm system is expected to keep churning off the Jersey coast today before shifting toward the Northeast on Monday. The storm's intensity is expected to weaken, but coastal flooding is still possible today from Virginia to Massachusetts. Strong winds are also possible across the region today and could result in more power outages. I'm Lisa Carton.
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15: A couple of shakers hit southeast of San Jose this morning. U.S. Geological Survey says the first was a 3.5 magnitude and struck around 7:20. The second came in just 20 minutes later at 2.6 magnitude. No injuries were reported. Almost 70% of California is now facing abnormally dry or drought conditions. That's according to the U.S. Drought Monitor.
16: Back in January, California was free of drought for the first time in 25 years. But months of hot, dry weather have changed that. Even though it's fall, forecasters also say temperatures will stay warmer than normal across much of the state for the rest of the year. Meanwhile, a strong El Nino is building in the Pacific, which could mean more rain for parts of California later this fall and winter. I'm Dina Kodiak.
15: OpenAI is conducting an extensive review after unusual AI agent activity. The review comes after several recent reports of agents from OpenAI gaining unauthorized access to public systems. That's the latest. I'm Rich Cassone.
9: 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No.
10: In Cerritos, on the 91 heading westbound before Artesia Boulevard, look out for a box blocking that right lane, causing a little bit of slowing. Moving to Acton, on the 14 heading northbound before Soledad Canyon Road, a blue ladder is blocking that center lane, so watch for any swerving when passing through. In Silver Lake, on the 101 heading northbound at Silver Lake Boulevard, that brush fire is still on that right shoulder, causing a little bit of slowing.
9: Meanwhile, in California,
17: I hope teachers can get all the abortion vacations they want. On those national holidays, is Planned Parenthood even open?
18: Grok says, California has some of the most expansive abortion access in the United States. You can pretty much get one anywhere but the airport.
17: Unless they want to convert one of those lactation lounges.
9: Shining a spotlight on the insane asylum that is modern day California. John and Randy, noon to 3 on KABC.
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22: It's always good to be here with you and all of our faithful listeners talking workers' comp, workers' rights, economic news. As you know from listening to the Workers' Rights Radio Show, if you're a longtime listener, if you're a first-time listener, we give you the inside scoop on how I, as a workers' rights attorney, make money for you, my potential future client, by talking about what's in the news and then how I see it, how the money ends up playing out. You know, whether we like it or not, we're all part of this big machine, this industrial complex, right? The capitalist economy we're a part of. But there are rights, there are laws there to protect you. And these are the basics. These are the fundamentals. But people don't know them. And so when we talk the news, we talk about current events, and then I give you a perspective of this is how money is made in relation to this and that. And Steve, I have to say, we've been tremendously successful here at the Workers' Rights Radio Show because people call my office or they text me, 310-999-9989. They say, hey, Robert, I was listening to you and Steve on the radio. And they end up signing up with my office. Remember, I never charge you a penny up front. So it's completely free to call me, to text me, tell me what's been going on with a current job, a past job. We've won millions of dollars, tens of millions. I don't want to start bragging and giving myself some award. We're not here for that. We're here to make money for you, the listener. And then, of course, if I'm successful, which I have been more than 98% of on all my cases, I get paid 15%. That's the lowest attorney fee in any area of law. I don't know of any others. So, Steve, what's on tap? I mean, I'm sure the listeners, they want to know what's in the news and how are we going to make them money by educating our audience.
21: A 19-year-old Five Guys employee in Oxnard was critically wounded by a bullet while simply taking his break inside the restaurant. Police say he wasn't involved in the dispute and wasn't even the intended target. The shot came from an altercation outside. It raises an important workers' compensation question. Are you still covered when you're on a break in California workers' compensation? Ladies and gentlemen, attorney Robert Ozeron.
22: Well, Steve, interesting story, sad, and kind of a sign of the times, because we know that it seems that there's more and more crime in our society. I don't know if it's just my perspective, because, of course, people get shot, stabbed, robbed, dealing with the homeless, the drug addicts, the mentally ill, and then they file workers' comp claims. They call my office, 310-999-9989, and they tell me what happened, whether it's working in a dangerous environment, having to deal with the unhoused and mentally ill of the California area, which there are many, many, many of those people, and your insurance premiums, my insurance premiums, they all go up, right? Because people file their workers' comp claims. They're saying, hey, I'm hurt. It's work-related. That's all you have to prove, by the way, to win a workers' comp claim. There is no fault in workers' comp. So just the psychological stress of dealing with a dangerous neighborhood and working in an environment that is unsafe, that's enough to have an injury. You don't need to be the victim of a crime. You could just fear that you're going to be the victim because of the circumstances of where you work. Right. Now, for this one, for this Five Guys, I saw this in the news. First of all, Steve, I know you don't even eat Five Guys hamburgers. We were talking about it before the I think it's an okay burger. It's not my go-to burger, but that's a separate well, I haven't been shot anytime I've been there.
21: And actually, Robert, for a long while I've been cooking my own meals at home, but that's another story.
22: Yeah, well, that's a good way to save money, and you could always maintain a cleanliness, right? You can stay clean when you eat.
21: What's a hamburger, Coke, and fries these days? $20 minimum? Come on.
22: Actually, at Five Guys, it is very expensive. That's why I don't eat there too much. I know our listeners now are like, yeah, I've had Five Guys. It's overpriced. It's okay. I've had other preferences. But so this worker was on a break.
21: You mean like In-N-Out?
22: That is my go-to burger, Steve, but we're not going to do a burger segment. We're doing a shooting segment. We're talking about a worker there who got shot, not getting hamburgers and what's your favorite. The question is, when it's a injury on a break, I've had many cases where somebody takes their 5, their 15, their lunch, and all of a sudden they suffer an injury. And the question arises, is this a work-related injury? As we mentioned in the beginning, workers' comp is not a traditional lawsuit. It's not a lawsuit. It's an application. That means you're applying for benefits on a no-fault basis.
21: The Injured Worker Hotline. 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We're talking about a 19-year-old Five Guys employee in Oxnard who was critically wounded by gunfire during his break. Back to you, Robert.
22: And that's going to be an interesting question. I wish this person who's wounded calls my office, 310-999-9989, because I have no doubt the insurance company is going to hang their hat on the fact that he was not working at the time of the incident, but he was at work, which would be my position as a workers' rights attorney.
21: Legally required to be paid during your break. You're required to be paid salary.
22: But I'll give you an example, Steve. This is why you need an attorney for issues like this. If you're playing basketball in the parking lot outside of your work during a 15-minute break and you get hurt, you're probably not going to be covered by workers' comp. But if you're walking to the parking lot during your 15-minute break to get a pack of smokes, if you shouldn't smoke, but let's say you're walking to the parking lot to get cigarettes, and that happens, and you trip and fall over your own 2 feet. Remember, it's a no-fault injury claim. You can be the person who's at fault. It could be your fault, and you still be qualified for workers' comp, right? I'm not saying do that. You cannot do it on purpose. That's actually one of the exceptions. But it's a no-fault injury. And if you're going to the parking lot during your break to get something out of your car, and you trip and fall, you could be covered by workers' comp. That's the call. You're calling balls and strikes at this point, right? And that's what the judge is for. Now, ladies and gentlemen, I told you I'd give you the inside scoop on how, as an attorney, I see this. That's a claim that will settle. It doesn't matter if it's the Five Guys shooting or is a trip and fall over your own two left feet as you're walking to your car during your 15-minute break to grab a pack of cigarettes, right? You shouldn't do that. Again, don't smoke, kids. But that's the question, is whether or not there's enough work-related activity, whether you're on the premises, whether or not it's expected that you would do something like that, that would be covered by workers' comp or not. And that's what a judge is for. Now, 98% of cases settle. They don't go all the way to the court. They settle either over the phone, over the email, or right at the courthouse steps, as we say. And I have experience with this multiple times, even this last week, right? This happens all the time. You go to court, you meet the other attorney, they say, we say no, I say yes, and then we meet somewhere in the middle, but the middle depends, right? If it's 75-25 or 25-75, which is who is more likely to win. And then you just kind of value the case. So this shooting for Five Guys, I'm hoping that this young man, 19-year-old kid, just probably starting one of his first jobs at that age, getting shot during the break. I mean, unbelievable. And I hope they catch the perpetrators and all of that. But for the kid, you know, now he's going to be dealing with the system. Can you imagine? You're 19 years old. You're just starting to work at a burger joint, right? It's a hamburger that's fairly expensive at Five Guys. He probably can't afford to eat at the one place that he works, right? And then during your break, you get shot. And what happens? The insurance company sends you a letter saying, I'm sorry, you're on your break. We're not going to pay you. We're not going to cover your medical bills, your medical expenses. We're not going to pay you for missing work. We're not going to give you lifetime medical treatment for the body parts that were injured, physical and psychological, right? You need a lawyer, right? This young man needs a lawyer. If anyone knows him out there, you tell them to call attorney Robert Ozeron. I don't charge a penny up front. I win 98% and above of my cases, 310-999-9989. And then for you, the listener, remember, workers' comp is no fault. And just because you're on your break doesn't necessarily mean that you're not entitled to benefits. You could very well be entitled to benefits. But the insurance company, the opposing side, they look at things a little differently. They look at things in the favor to themselves. I mean, we're all kind of motivated by self-interest, right? I mean, I make money by making you, my client, my future client, if you're listening to me, money. 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And the insurance company is on the other side. They have the government forcing everyone to pay workers' comp insurance to them, right? So

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5: And we're back on the Workers' Rights Radio Show with Attorney Robert Ozeron and myself, Steve Appel. 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The Injured Worker Hotline. California is spending more money on workers' comp medical care, but injured workers are losing doctors in several important specialties. A new state commission RAND study found participation fell among primary care doctors, orthopedic surgeons, physical medicine specialists, neurologists, and psychologists. Meanwhile, California workers' comp medical costs increased another 5% per claim.
4: I've been harping on this, Steve, for so long. And
5: who's
4: another
5: left? Oh, chiropractors are left.
4: Yeah. Chiros are left. And then, so what? This is what the insurance company does, okay? And this started, by the way, ever since 2013 with that Senate Bill 863. You don't need to know that, ladies and gentlemen. It's just a piece of political fact that I, as an attorney, know, right? It's a piece of legislation, a Senate bill. And it really started the lien filing fees, the fee schedule caps. Basically, ladies and gentlemen, doctors in workers' comp previously to this, they would get a case. There would be plenty of doctors who would do it. They would just, I would call their office. I'd say, hey, I got a new client here. He's hurt at work, wear and tear, standing around for 20 years, using his arms, using his legs, 20 years of labor, whatever it is. Right? Will you see him? They would say, yes, come on in. They would examine him, provide treatment, provide referrals, you know, medication, pain pills, whatever it might be, durable medical equipment like knee braces and things like that. They would send the bill to the insurance company. Insurance company would fight them, but at the very end, we would always settle our cases because, again, 98% of people who call my office are successful in getting money out of the insurance company. We're successful in our cases, right? And then the doctors would get paid from

0: insurance company afterward, and they would negotiate their bills. It was a standard system. And then the insurance companies, they wanted to make more money. This is my just opinion on that one. They're always pushing, okay? There's always two forces, but they won. They ended up winning, and they had the legislature pass bills that basically said that for a doctor to collect their invoice, for the doctor to collect their bill, there are certain caps. And there are also requirements for the insurance company to authorize treatment when it's an admitted claim. And if the doctor even wants to get a lien filed in the case, right? If they want to file some documents with the court just saying, hey, don't forget about us, there's going to be a fee for that. Well, you're starting to push out doctors who don't want to deal with the red tape, right? There's so many little procedures that doctors have to do now in order to get treatment for injured workers that I could see why they just decided, no, I'm not interested anymore. I have people calling my office, 310-999-9989, or texting me, 310-999-9989. And they're saying, Robert, I was dealing with insurance on my own, and for some reason, they're denying my doctor's treatment requests. What can you do? Can you save me? Can you help me? I need an attorney now, because they were doing it on their own. And I could try to switch you to a different doctor in the network. But the problem is that there's so few doctors, because if a doctor wants to get, let's just say, another appointment, just something as simple as come back in 4 weeks and see me. So that's the most simple thing you could ask for, a follow-up appointment, right? They have to put that on the right form called a request for authorization. It's a box that you fill out. It's a bunch of little boxes, okay? If you don't put it on the right form, insurance company doesn't have to respond, and they don't have to approve it. If you want an MRI as a doctor, well, there's the medical treatment utilization schedule, basically a step-for-step that must occur before a doctor gets his request authorized. So doctors are thinking to themselves, I know that my patient needs an MRI right now. Why do I have to wait 8 weeks and have him do 14 physical therapy sessions when I want an MRI? I know I'm the doctor. I know what I want and I know why I need it.
1: We're talking about California spending more money on work comp medical care, but injured workers are losing doctors.
0: There's nobody left. And the people that were left, the insurance company kind of disparages them. Oh, you send it to this doctor? He's a hack. Well, there's no one left. You basically crushed everybody. And then the few people that remain, the holdouts that are trying to help injured workers, right? You disparage them. And this happens all the time, Steve. I have been forced to go to the judge and request trial on cases where normally they would not go to trial, simply because we need to get insurance to authorize medical treatment, and my client lives in a location where even the doctors that they disparage are too far away. So when you are in the heart of Los Angeles, I can still find you a doctor. But if you're out, let's just say, in the middle of Fresno, things of that nature.
1: Yakaipa.
0: Yeah, there's a Jurupa Valley, right? It's getting harder and harder to find doctors to take workers' comp. And I've seen this throughout my career over these decades, right? I have seen this change. And it's one of the most concerning items that I think that's facing injured workers, is that the insurance company, instead of just crushing the workers directly, they start crushing the doctors ancillary to them, right? They're injured worker adjacent, can call it. And because of that, now the workers have nowhere to turn. Then what do they say? They say, oh, well, judge, this worker doesn't have any medical reports to support their claim. We should give them zero. So you crush the doctor. You don't allow, you make it to the fact that no new doctors want to deal with this red tape, dealing with all the bureaucracy of, oh, you didn't get the right form. You didn't do the right physical therapy before the MRI. I'm sorry, you're denied, right? How many doctors go to medical school do you think to deal with insurance company red tape? I would venture to say none. And at the end of the day, you want doctors to be doctors. You want them to do the medical. But instead, the insurance companies have tripped them up by making them to do legal forms. And many of them have just thrown their hands up and say, why am I going to do that? I'd just rather go work at Kaiser. You have plenty of doctors who would rather only take pre-done insurance. Let's just say Blue Cross, right? They're part of that network and they get everything approved. Now, maybe they have to have limits on how much they can charge, but at least they don't have to deal with putting in new forms every time. I could understand how doctors don't want to be part of the workers' comp system, and the insurance companies are raking it in. They're so happy to see that the doctors that are new, you know, there's more doctors, by the way. The article says, Steve, there are more doctors in California now than ever before. So it's not a lack of people going to medical school and becoming physicians.
1: They're just not doing.
0: They just don't want to. They don't want to deal with it. And who, by the way, for ladies and gentlemen, for all of us, right? If you see a problem where money is easier made with client A rather than client B, you're going to always go to client A. It makes sense. Now, you would think California as this. Steve, I'm about to get into politics. I need to stop it. I was about to. You know what? I'm going to do it anyway. You would. We try not to do this, ladies and gentlemen, because I make money for you no matter, whether you're – yeah. All I'm saying is you think California
1: – Ollie's saying allegedly.
0: All I'm saying is California, which has this reputation of this liberal bastion of workers' rights, and, you know, we have people who are downright socialists running for political office, right? And they're supposed to be all about the workers and all of that. Right? No, ladies and gentlemen, the truth is not like that at all. The truth is the insurance companies who have the force of government behind them, right? Government will put you in jail, potentially, fine you guilty of a misdemeanor if you have employees in California and you don't buy workers' comp insurance. Just like you're not supposed to drive without car insurance, right? You have to have it because the government makes it illegal otherwise under penalty of crime. Right? So the insurance companies have the government pointing their government, you know, big force of government behind you, criminal penalties on one side, and then they're crushing the workers by closing the doctors closing the doctors up who want to do workers' comp.
1: They're using both sides of that big stick.
0: They have the government weapon pointed at all of us, and they have these government officials, these political people, Congress, Gavin Newsom, right? Of course, they donate to the campaigns, and who's going to donate more? Me, small workers' comp attorney, you know, barely staying open to make sure I can represent injured workers, or the multi-billion-dollar insurance company with lobbyists, mm-hmm. right? And they go out to these restaurants where the salads cost $100, right? We know how the game is played up there in Washington, D.C. and in Sacramento. We know that. But you would think that at least there'd be some truth to all that political rhetoric that California spews out about being so pro-worker and middle class and low class.
1: No, 30 seconds, Robert.
0: They take money from the insurance companies as political contributions, and then they squeeze out anybody who wants to help the injured worker, including new doctors. So we have tons of new doctors. They just don't want to do workers' comp. The most that you can do, and thank God for the judges, okay? The workers' comp judges, they understand the system. They understand the environment that we find ourselves in, right? They see the landscape, and they know how hard it is. And they know that the insurance company says no, and that no doctor in that area will take it. And now the insurance company wants to go to trial with no evidence, right? They deny you from getting evidence, and then they point to the lack of evidence as the reason for your denial, right? It's so circular. You have to stand up for yourself. And I do this every day. Thank God for the judges. You know, they make me look maybe even better than I am because I win more than 98% of my cases. Mm-hmm. You call me, you text me, 310-999-9989. You tell me, Robert, you know, I thought that my work injury was being handled and that I need medical treatment, but I'm finding it hard to get this medical treatment. I will be more than happy to assist you, even if you don't become my client. You call me, you text me, 310-999-9989. I'd love to offer as much help as I can because I am pro-injured worker. I represent the common working man and woman, the working class hero of California.
1: 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That's 310-999-9989. The Injured Worker Hotline. 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
2: ABC. Two earthquakes hit Northern California this morning. The first, a 3.5 magnitude hit at 7:20 a.m. and was felt from San Jose to Stockton. The second weaker quake came 20 minutes later and was a 2.6, according to the U.S. Geological Survey. San Diego health officials say don't eat the cheese from one California-based producer.
3: The cheese has been linked to a multi-state Shiga toxin-producing E. coli outbreak. Health officials have identified 13 cases across 10 states, including 3 in California. Sierra Nevada Graziers is recalling its grass-fed raw milk cheeses, including medium cheddar, sharp cheddar, jalapeno jack, and Monterey jack. They were sold in 8-ounce or 16-ounce packages at retail stores. I'm Jennifer Kuiper.
2: The Giants will try to prevent a sweep in their last three-game series of the season against the Dodgers at Oracle Park today. The game will also be announcer Mike Kruko's last as he retires after 36 years in the booth. That's the latest. I'm Rich Cassone.
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1: And we're back on the Workers' Rights Radio Show with attorney Robert Ozeron and myself, Steve Appel. Robert and I have 50 years of experience in workers' compensation, employment, and labor law. 310-999-9989, the Injured Worker Hotline. Construction doesn't just injure workers in falls and accidents. The job can wear the body down over decades. A new construction health report found 1 in 5 construction workers experiences pain every day. And among workers 51 and older, 60% have been diagnosed with high blood pressure.
0: Steve, the reason I put this on the radio show is when I saw this article, I thought to myself, this is how I, as an attorney, make big money. I only make money when you make money, by the way, my listener. Right, you become my client, you call me, you text me, 310-999-9989. You say, Robert, I was listening to you and Steve on the radio, and I worked a hard job, construction, warehouse, lots of wear and tear for a long time in my life.
1: And I've been diagnosed with high blood pressure.
0: Correct. I've got neck pain. I've got back pain. I need a knee replacement. I have high blood pressure, right? Remember, ladies and gentlemen, we're going to go back to basics. We're going back to basics here. This is for the first-time listener. Because workers' comp is not a traditional lawsuit, it's an application. And because there is no fault, wear and tear injuries are perfectly allowed, covered by the law. And by wear and tear, I simply mean repetitive, over time, whether it's psychological or physical or internal medicine, like high blood pressure, right? Plenty of the biggest cases I've ever had, the big six-figure cases, right, where my clients get $250,000 plus, they happen because my client calls me after listening here on the radio, and they say, Robert, I was working in construction for 20 years, a number of different employers. Can we go back in time? I've realized that I have high blood pressure and diabetes. I may have suffered a heart attack. There's always some sort of instigating event that people call me with. But then we investigate and we see that there was a lifetime of hard physical labor. Workers' comp is directly with the insurance company. You're not suing the employer. This is you versus insurance because the employer, by force of government, was forced to pay the insurance. And so you versus insurance. So it doesn't matter if the company that you previously worked for went out of business, filed bankruptcy, the owners picked up and left, the owners died because it happened 20 years ago. That doesn't matter. What matters is, does the insurance company still exist? And they all do, because there's an insurance company for the insurance company called reinsurance. So they're always there. And the only question is, are your injuries now at least 1% work-related from those jobs? Right. And so when I say injuries now, I often mean not just physical injuries, but when you have psychological stress from the job. A lot of people, especially the older generation, they were more reluctant to call, I would say, because they kind of saw a sort of nobility, or a sort of honor in basically dying from work. I don't get it, but there is a sort of psychological honor that you have, which is work is supposed to be hard. You're supposed to be worn down and have neck pain and back pain. The insurance companies love that type of mindset because they get to collect the money anyway. It's forced to be paid to them on your behalf. And then on the other side, here you are with some sort of honor of not asking for money from them for the injuries, wear and tear, physical pain, high blood pressure that they've already been paid for to pay you with. By force of government, right? So you, for some reason, are, you know, more honorable than making an insurance claim. Therefore, they get to keep their money. Think about the result of that, by the way.
1: And we'll think more about it in 30 seconds. You're listening to the Workers' Rights Radio Show with attorney Robert Ozeron and myself, Steve Appel. 310-999-9989, the Injured Worker Hotline. 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We're talking about a new study. One in five construction workers experience pain every day, and 60% of construction workers over 50 have high blood pressure. Back to you, Robert.
0: Yeah, so that's the big money for me, because as an attorney, these long-term wear and tear claims, those are the ones where I end up making hundreds of thousands of dollars for my clients, right? And remember, I know you never pay me up front, ladies and gentlemen. I will never charge you, my listener, my future client, anything ever, right? Only at the very end, if I win, does the insurance company, when they're paying you, take a small percentage out and pay me, right? So I have an interest in making sure that your case, your injuries are fully compensated. And of course, the insurance companies, and I know all of the defense attorneys, they always accuse me of asking for more than what you should be entitled to. I don't see it that way. I call it your full compensation. And they are obviously trying to minimize your injuries and your wear and tear. So those are the two positive and negative forces of all litigation, right? And so when you call me, 310-999-9989, and you tell me, Robert, I work construction, I immediately know what was going on. I mean, I've had thousands of cases at this point with construction workers and physical labor workers, and it's generally the same thing. Neck pain, repetitive bending, back pain, often knee issues, shoulder issues, hands and fingers. And then often, even if they loved the job, simply working outdoors, something for construction is definitely always outdoors or generally outdoors, right? You're dealing with respiratory issues. We talked about silicosis on the show at nauseam at length, because that's the big hot ticket item, which is respiratory claims. If you're dealing with the silica, the granite countertops, that dust was basically poisoning a full generation of construction workers that are now needing potential lung transplants in the future. COPD issues are coming up, all sorts of pulmonary fibrosis problems. These respiratory claims are causing the insurance companies to settle for millions of dollars. And high blood pressure, like this study indicated here, this article, is very similar. Now, it's not going to be the same respiratory lung transplant case, but the blood pressure medication that is for a life that the insurance company would have to pay for, if your blood pressure issues are even 1%, ladies and gentlemen, 1% related to work, That's all it is. You could have a history of high blood pressure. You could have a family history. You could have pre-existing high blood pressure before you started the job, right? But if the doctors in the workers' comp case believe that even 1% aggravation or exacerbation was work-related, the insurance company would have to pay 100% of your lifetime medical bills for that body part. So as an attorney, now you got your, hopefully you are now looking at it the way I look at it, as your attorney potentially, right? The wheels are turning in our mind. And we see that, we think, wow, 1% of aggravation for high blood pressure from a wear and tear from prior jobs. And now the insurance company is looking at $50,000, $100,000, $200,000 of medical costs, exposure for the life of this worker, right? How much do you think they're going to pay just to make you go away now? 50 grand? 75, right? What number do you think, right? Maybe they're starting cheap. Maybe they start at 20 grand, right? This happens all day, every day. You just have to know these rules. You have to be able to know that, oh, you can go back in time. Oh, there is no fault. Oh, it could happen from wear and tear. Oh, it only has to be 1% related and I could have pre-existing issues. What do you know? Family issues, right? Oh, the insurance company says no 99% of the time, but they settle the case 98% and above of the time, right? That is the system, ladies and gentlemen. We started the show talking about that. We started the show talking about how there's this big capitalistic economy we're all a part of. We're all part of this big machine, but you have to know the rules of how the machine operates. And the rules are simple. If you've been working, if you have wear and tear, there's an insurance company for that. And they only exist for that, to pay the worker. So you have to call me, you have to text me. You say, Robert, I was listening to you and Steve on the radio. I don't charge you a penny up front. It's totally free to call me or a member of my fantastic staff standing by, 310-999-9989. You call me, you text me. I love hearing that, by the way, when they say, Steve, I was listening to Robert and you on the radio, and you know, I learned something. And I get to meet my clients. By the way, one of the joys of this show is that people do call my office, 310-999-9989. They sign up. I never charge a penny. And then we go through the case together. And then they end up meeting me in court often, even though most trials never go forward. We settle, right? We settle either at a deposition or somewhere along the lines, right? But they get to meet me and they say, Robert, I was listening to you and Steve on the radio, and I learned about these high blood pressure claims that construction workers are dealing with.
1: 30 seconds, Robert.
0: And I myself have a history like that. I had no idea I can go back in time because I thought the company closed. I thought because I quit or I retired, right, that I'm not entitled to any money. When in reality, the insurance company, this multi-billion dollar company, has been sitting on a pile of cash earmarked for you, the worker, for those wear and tear injuries. And they've already been paid for it, by the way. They've already been paid for that. So why don't you collect the money that you've already been entitled to, right? That's the point of the show. That's the Workers' Rights Radio Show with me, Attorney Robert Ozeron, and my fantastic colleague, Steve Appel. And Steve, don't worry. The listeners don't hold it against you that you've worked on the other side as well, okay? I don't hold it against you. It's, you know, we have to know what the other side is thinking.
1: It adds flavor to the show, you know?
0: Yeah, yeah. We're the yin and the yang, the black and the white, right? The balance and harmony of nature, right? But what we do together, and you've always been an honest person, Steve, when it comes to the other side. You have no problem with workers knowing their rights. You're old school that way. You know, I know some insurance adjusters perhaps have a more pessimistic attitude where they're happy that people don't know what to do next. So they offer a lowball settlement to hopefully the injured worker won't know any better.
1: If you say something that's not true, Robert, I'm going to let you and the audience know. Trust me.
0: Yeah, that's why I stay sharp. That's why.
1: Right, exactly.
0: But I also do this all day, right? This is all I do all day, every day. And you know how I work. I'm up till midnight.
1: Yes,
0: every day, Friday, Saturday, Sunday.
1: And you know how I work. I have to watch the clock during the show. So you're dialed into the Workers' Rights Radio Show with Attorney Robert Ozeron and myself, Steve Appel. Robert and I have 50 years of experience in workers' compensation, employment, and labor law. 310-999-9989. 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
1: And we're back on the Workers' Rights Radio Show with attorney Robert Ozeron and myself, Steve Appel. Robert and I have 50 years of experience in workers' compensation, employment, and labor law. 310-999-9989. That's 310-999-9989. The Injured Worker Hotline. Running into a burning building doesn't just test your lungs. It puts enormous stress on your heart. New American Heart Association and American College of Cardiology guidance says cardiovascular disease is the leading medical cause of duty-related death among firefighters, police, EMS, and other tactical occupations.
0: Yes, Steve, and it just shows you how dangerous the job is for our first responders, because the percentage of time that they're actually exposed to smoke and fire is minimal when you're actually looking at both in comparison to percentage of time that they spend at the job and then in total hours. I mean, we're talking their exposure to heavy smoke at most for the whole year is minutes, okay, to actual exposure. But just being close, not even being like over, you know, covered in smoke for a minute or two,
1: sure,
0: but just being close to smoke and just being exposed for minutes every year, that in and of itself has caused a dramatic spike in cancer, dramatic spike in respiratory illnesses. So it is basically, long story short, it is very dangerous very quickly to be exposed to carcinogens like that, to a burning building, okay,
1: sure,
0: to chemical exposure. It's very dangerous, very fast, and in small doses is all it takes to cause cancer. Right? We are much more sensitive as humans as we learn, right? We're a lot less resilient, which is, I don't know if it's a changing of the times, because when I was a kid, I knew people who smoked cigarettes for, you know, two packs a day and they lived till they were 90. And now we're learning that, you know, just a couple of minutes per year of exposure to a burning building can cause lifetime respiratory illnesses, lifetime issues like cancer, right? It's kind of shocking, Steve. Now, not saying, I'm not comparing tobacco and cigarettes to a burning building, right? Because that's apples and apples and something that's not even oranges, not even a fruit, right? All I'm saying is we now appreciate, based on more research, just how dangerous our first responders have it. We do try to protect our first responders. And I must say, I am proud to be one of the few attorneys in Southern California that has a large caseload of first responders, sheriffs, deputies, police, and firefighters. Okay. And it's an honor to be their attorney. And they never, by the way, respond to this radio show. They always simply know somebody who knows somebody who had worked with me before, right? They are very much of a word of mouth type of referral business.
1: Right.
0: So for you, the listener, you're likely not a first responder, and that's fine. But the rules will still apply, which is if you're exposed to smoke, if you're exposed to carcinogens, the oil and gas, right, your lifetime risk of cancer and all of these awful things skyrockets. Just the graph goes straight up, right? And so, number one, you should always be avoiding those things, right? That's why my parents always taught me you would do better behind the desk than running into a burning building. My parents always try to protect me that way. But I have the honor of representing those heroes who run into those buildings. And we have these things called presumptions for these people. So we do try to protect first responders.
1: And Robert's going to talk more about presumptions in 30 seconds. You're dialed into the Workers' Rights Radio Show, 310-999-9989, the Injured Worker Hotline. Phones are open right now if you want to call or text. Get a completely free, no-obligation consult with attorney Robert Ozeron. We're talking about New American Heart Association and American College of Cardiology guidance said cardiovascular disease is the leading medical cause of duty-related death among firefighters. Back to you. Oh, firefighters, police, EMS, and other tactical occupations. Back to you, Robert.
0: So we do have presumptions. And ladies and gentlemen, presumption is basically it's assumed in your favor as the worker if you suffer from cancer, high blood pressure, heart attack, and you're a first responder. Now, we had some presumptions, by the way, that were covering workers generally during COVID. Do you remember that, Steve?
1: Yes, sir.
0: The presumption back then, and by the way, you should still do this. You should still call me, ladies and gentlemen, if you had COVID and you were working full time during the years 2020 and 2021, right? Because we had presumptions then, which meant that if you worked a full 40 hours within the 2-week period prior to getting COVID, you're presumed to have COVID from work.
1: You had to work at least 1 hour out of your home, though, right?
0: When I say full time, I do exposed to the public, right?
1: See, I told everybody on the last segment, you didn't say anything wrong. It just needed a little extra oomph.
0: Yeah, you can't be at work at home. Okay, you're right. You're right. But so I had people calling me back then, and they were saying, Robert, how do I prove my COVID is work related? And I said, you don't have to. You're presumed to be ahead. It's presumed to be work-related. And when you have something called a presumption, it's basically you're in front, you're in the lead of this race, and now the insurance company, the defense, they have to prove that it's not work-related. So good luck to that, right? How are they going to prove where or, you know, somebody sneezed on you or you would breathe in anything? It was impossible. And so they were just paying. They were just paying to settle the cases, $20,000, $30,000, $50,000. They were paying quick, right? You had a positive COVID test. You worked previously for 40 hours in a week period within the last 2 weeks. That was it, right? You won. And so they were just paying, and it was great. My clients were, by and large, all recovering from COVID without any ill effects. I know we have long COVID issues now. We had a lot of people who died. Those are different cases, and I handled those as well. But for the people who recovered, right, they had time off work. They were entitled to disability pay, right, because it was presumed to be work-related, so insurance had to pay. Right? And so those people, they can still call me, by the way. If you had COVID and you worked, you call me. We go back in time. We can file that, right? 310-999-9989. You call me, you text me, 310-999-9989. But, Steve, talking about the first responders and the heart attack risk, the death risk.
1: Yep.
0: Now, we have these presumptions helping firefighters and police, but we talked earlier on in the show about construction workers and how they have the high blood pressure rates that are much higher than the rest of the population and the working public. And the reason is this, and this is how it ties into smoke. Do you remember the great Southern California Palisades and Altadena fires?
1: Who could forget, Robert?
0: Right? No, it was the sky was black that day. All of us we're exposed. Now, we're not firefighters, police, and first responders, right? But we were all exposed that day and that morning and the next day, actually, and the next day. It felt like it lasted forever. Oh, my gosh, right? And so when you were working outdoors, whether you were a construction worker, whether you're a delivery driver.
1: Or indoors, too, Robert, even
0: or
1: indoors.
0: Or if you were indoors and you could smell the smoke, you can taste it. We were having people call the office saying they're having respiratory illnesses. They're having their asthma attacks. They haven't had asthma since they were a kid. Right. And they had to go to the hospital because they couldn't breathe. Right. They were sitting at their cubicle indoors in an office building and they had an asthma attack and they can taste the smoke in the air. Right. This is all part and parcel of the same thing. And what I'm talking about is this. You don't need to be a firefighter to be exposed to the elements. Right. Firefighters and police. Yes, they're exposed to them much more regularly and much more intensely in a short period of time. And the rates of heart attack and stroke and cancer is just unbelievable. According to this article here, it's just it looks like it's something wrong with the graph. If you ladies and gentlemen were to search this on the internet on your own, you would see it just spike up. We understand now that the human body is sensitive to these high exposures. But the rest of us, we also had a low dose exposure just generally in the air when we were having ash rain on us. And that ash was filled with lead from homes burning in the Palisades, burning in Altadena. Everything was just immediately incinerated and then rained down on the greater Los Angeles and Southern California population, right? The issue is this. Workers' comp is no fault. Yeah, we're bringing it back home. There it is. That's the ground, the big circle. And because it's no fault, it doesn't have to be anyone's fault in the office, anything work-related directly, like what you're looking at, your keyboard, you're in a warehouse, you're lifting things, you're not a firefighter, right? What it is that you're exposed and you happen to be on the job, whether you're outdoors doing construction work or indoors typing at a keyboard, right? You're exposed, that's work-related, that's it. Right. The insurance companies, by the way, for workers' comp, they have to pay you for this, but don't feel bad for them. They've already collected money up front, number one. And then number two, they can always turn around and sue who's ever at fault for causing your injury. Right. So it doesn't matter if it's the PG&E. Right. They're claiming that that was one of the reasons the fire started. Right. They can get reimbursed. So there is a chain. There is a big system that, like I mentioned when we started the show, there's a big machine and there's always the next domino to fall. But you have to know what your rights are. You know how to press the button. You have to know how to press the buttons in front of you. But you know what the most important button to press is there, Steve? The one on your phone.
1: Tell me.
0: The one on your phone, because you're the listener and you know what your rights are. 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
1: How could I forget that?
0: 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Law Offices of Robert Ozeron here from the Workers' Rights Radio Show, 310-999-9989. You call me, you text me. I love seeing text messages go on during the show. Say, Robert, I was listening to you and Steve on the radio, 310-999-9989. And I know we're logging off here. I just want to say thank you again to our first responders. It's studies like this that have these graphs that just shoot straight up of cancer and stroke and heart attack. And you're thinking, well, they must be exposed all the time. And you realize that it says minutes of exposure every year. Minutes. So that's how intense these people get exposed. These first responders get exposed to so quickly that causes these injuries and illnesses. And it's lifelong, which is one of your rights in workers' comp. Lifelong medical treatment. I'll see you on the next episode.
1: 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The Injured Worker Hotline. 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
3: British police arrested several men on suspicion of terrorism and explosives charges today near an airbase the U.S. military has been using to facilitate strikes on Iran. A Gloucester police spokesperson read a brief statement providing limited details about what's being called a major incident.
22: Police received a call relating to three suspicious vehicles traveling towards RAF Fairford. Armed officers responded and subsequently arrested five men in the Welford area on suspicion of committing offences under the Explosives Act.
3: The RAF Fairford base is under alert at the highest level and an evacuation order was activated for nearby residents. The British government said Prime Minister Andy Burnham is being updated on the incident as police continue to investigate. Mike Waltz is defending President Trump's rejection of Iran's proposal to reopen the Strait of Hormuz. Appearing on CNN's State of the Union, the U.S. ambassador to the United Nations said Iran wanted too much, including relief from sanctions and access to billions in frozen assets.
23: They were asking for everything up front with a promise that they would then talk. And I'll remind everyone, once we got to the MOU from just a few months ago, the Iranians immediately violated it.
3: Waltz added that the president is just not confident that the Iranians are coming in good faith and will truly negotiate the end of their nuclear program. Trump told reporters on the White House lawn Saturday they want to make a deal where they open the strait immediately because they're losing so badly. More flooding and power outages are expected in the Northeast today as a powerful nor'easter slams the coast. The National Weather Service says the storm system is expected to keep churning off the Jersey coast today before shifting toward the Northeast on Monday. The storm's intensity is expected to weaken, but coastal flooding is still possible today from Virginia to Massachusetts. Strong winds are also possible across the region today and could result in more power outages. I'm Lisa Carton.
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25: KABC. Two small quakes hit Northern California this morning, and now a third strikes in Hermosa Beach. The new rumbler hit at 8:40 a.m. and had a preliminary magnitude of 3.6. Hermosa Beach police said they hadn't received any calls about the trembler. It's the end of an era at Oracle Park. Announcer Mike Kruko takes a bow today, ending 36 years in the broadcast booth, and fans are coming out to celebrate him.
26: We just want to cheer him on, just wish him the best in retirement. So we came to celebrate him.
25: 74-year-old Kruko is stepping away to battle a degenerative muscle disease. He told NBC the hardest part is leaving partner Dwayne Kuiper.
27: It's the hardest thing I've ever had to do is to walk away from him.
25: The Giants host the Dodgers today for the last game of the season. Gas edged up a penny in California today. The average price of a gallon of regular is now costing you $6.35, according to AAA. It's $6.40 in L.A. and $6.55 in San Francisco. That's the latest. I'm Rich Cassone.
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12: Here we go. It's our 25th anniversary on the air with the CarPro Show. It was originally the Car Guy Show, but we ran into some trademark issues with that. So for the past 15, 16 years, it's been the CarPro Show, and I'm the CarPro, Jerry Reynolds. We are live on a remote in Dallas, Texas, actually Farmers Branch, Texas, at a car museum that is just spectacular.
13: Oh, my gosh.
12: Beautiful.
13: Yeah.
12: Beautiful bunch of cars sitting just right behind us here. And a lot of people here that have been coming by and saying hi all day long. But if you are thinking about making a move with your transportation situation, all you got to do is call this number, 800-926-7777, 800-926-7777, and let us know what we can do to help you make a good, smart car buying decision. I'd be happy to do that for you. Todd Chambliss, the old roadmaster, is here.
13: That's right, and 2 years this week for me. I don't think it's today. I think it was a few days ago.
12: Yeah, you're
13: probably right.
12: You
13: know, the way the calendar hits and everything. But, yeah, 2 years ago, had the opportunity to come and sit next to you and do the CarPro Show, of course, in Dallas-Fort Worth, and then the national show, and it's been a blessing to our family and to me personally. We've known each other for quite a few years, and this was just a great opportunity after your original co-host Kevin McCarthy retired, and you had a need for somebody to kind of sit alongside and do some things with you, and glad to be a part of that. And to be here in this particular venue where people are coming up and they're talking about how you've helped them with their situations and everything, it's really heartwarming, and it's nice to know that folks up there are appreciative and benefiting from all the experience and the help that you're able to give them.
12: Well, I tell you, it is gratifying. I love to hear the stories, and now, you know, we've been on the air long enough that I'm hearing about people's children and their grandchildren and how I helped them, you know, 20 years ago. And I love getting out, and of course, anytime you can be around beautiful, beautiful classic cars like we are right now, it's always good for me. If you are in the Dallas-Fort Worth area now, the address where we are is 2070 Diplomat Drive, and that would be where you come by in Farmers Branch. We're going to be here till 2 p.m. Central Time, and so another couple of hours. And we'd love to say hi to you as well.
13: And you can't miss it if you're driving around the area. This is an area where there's a lot of office buildings and warehouses are, but you can't miss all the cars out front with the hoods popped up and the music and the people out there. There are food trucks. There's all kinds of activity out there. And then we're just inside.
12: And there's a huge, big street that's blocked off.
13: You're not going to miss that, I promise.
12: No, you're definitely not.
13: Yeah.
12: But we're having a good time. If you're thinking about making a move, this is the last week of the last weekend of the month. It's the last weekend of the quarter. And that means the incentives are better and better. We saw incentive movement this week. And they went up, of course. Now, typically, they go down after the end of the third quarter. And then as the fourth quarter ramps up and more time goes along, then they kind of crescendo, and that happens in December, which is typically why I tell you to, you know, look, be sure if you're going to do something, do it in December. But there's also other considerations, such as tax code 179. If you're self-employed or a business owner, you don't want to miss out on that. Depreciation is a big write-off this year. Loan interest is a big write-off this year. I've got all those details for you in the free weekly newsletter. If you're not a subscriber, subscribe today, and you'll get yesterday's in your inbox immediately. And you can look at all the this. Look, I didn't put this together. This was done by my CPA, and he's been helping me put this report together for a lot of years. Let's go to the phones, and we'll talk to Dave in Texas. Dave, welcome to the show.
0: Well, thank you, guys. Listen to you just about every Saturday afternoon.
12: Well, thank you, buddy.
0: So I'm currently driving a 2005 Toyota Sequoia, and it's got 247,000 miles on it. But I'm reaching the time where I'm going to be retiring, and my wife and I do a lot of travel between here and California and other places because our kids don't live here. So I'm looking for something. I've been looking at, like, the Nissan Frontier. So I've looked at a Pathfinder. Been looking at Tacomas. And I was just... what the best bang for the buck is.
12: You know, as long as you keep a vehicle, it'd be hard for me to recommend anything except the Tacoma or some Toyota. But the Tacoma is one of the longest lastings, most durable, least cost of ownership vehicles that you could possibly buy. So if you go with a pickup, I think I'd go with it for sure.
0: Okay.
12: I've seen them go. I've told the story on the air before, but I've got one listener that made it to 1,000,000 miles on a Tacoma without ever having any mechanical work done to it, just routine maintenance. And I don't know of many vehicles that are going to do that. And for somebody that, you know, you're going to be driving this thing for another 20 years and you're going to put a lot of miles on it, I think Tacoma's the way to go.
0: Okay. As far as the Pathfinder over like a 4Runner or an Explorer?
12: I don't think any of them will hold up as well as what we're talking about with the Tacoma. I think they're probably more enjoyable. So if you're willing to sacrifice some of that longevity for a nicer ride, maybe a little quieter inside. That's a decision that you're going to have to make. But there is, there's pluses and minuses both ways. And
1: okay,
12: we got to figure out what is the most important to Dave. I do have some great dealers all over the Houston area and San Antonio and Austin and, of course, Dallas-Fort Worth. I'm not sure where you're where you were calling from, but I just go with Tacoma. And they've gotten nicer through the years, too. So let's try that. If it doesn't work, call me back.
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0: And welcome back to the Car Pro Show. Jerry Reynolds is here. He's the Car Pro, and I'm Todd Chambliss. Got the newsletter in front of me, and looking at all the things people are reading off of there. One news item, a particular interest to the folks in California. Your governor there has signed Senate Bill 1392, or Jay Leno's law. Apparently, this has to do with smog checks on older vehicles. Now, the exemption doesn't start until the in a year and a few months. It'll be the first of 2028, but it's a step forward. Now, all the cars from 75 and back already exempt from the routine smog inspections.
1: Sure,
0: now,
1: sure.
0: This extends that from 76 to 85 model years.
1: There you go. And that's, I mean, it's not what everybody wanted, but it's better than what we had.
0: Yeah, it's a step forward, and it's a good thing, obviously, for those who like to collect cars and dealing with all the smog. I'm sure it must be just a whipping in California, financially and otherwise, to keep up with all the rules and regs and laws and all that kind of thing. So this is really going to help.
1: Yeah, it is. And congratulations to Jay Leno. He was the driver behind that, and he pushed it hard.
0: He certainly did.
1: He did a great job.
0: Yeah.
1: Let's talk to Ryan in Houston. Ryan, welcome to the Car Pro Show. How can I help you?
2: Thanks, Jerry. I was just wondering the difference. I was kind of looking at a Telluride and a Jeep Grand Cherokee. Those are kind of the two vehicles that I like the look of.
1: Yeah, and they're very different. Both are great, but both are very different. I mean, with the Telluride, which I just reviewed and I loved it, Todd just bought a new one. It's his second one.
0: That's right.
1: It's a wonderful SUV, tons of neat features and things, but it's based on a car. It's on a car chassis. When you get to the Grand Cherokee, Ford Explorer, Toyota 4Runner, now we're talking truck-based chassis. So what's the give and take? Well, the give is you get a softer ride with the car-based chassis. You get better fuel economy, typically, but you're giving up towing power. And, you know, to me, it's a completely different ride and drive.

0: And you just got to kind of drive both and see which one you like the most.
1: All right. Well, I appreciate it. I was just wondering, what's the best bang for the buck, do you think?
0: Oh, I think just Telluride for sure. I mean, if you look at what you get for the money, and then you go out in the open market and you start comparing vehicles and try to get something near the same price as a Telluride, the Hyundai sister vehicle to it, the Palisade, is really about your only choice for something that's comparable.
2: Yeah.
0: And it's actually just a little bit less money. Now, they look different, but underneath, it's exactly the same powertrain, same frame, same chassis. Everything's the same. Except the one plus of the Palisade, you get a power third row seat. And with the Telluride, it's manual. 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
2: Oh my gosh!
0: But you know, if you want that power third row seat, look at the Palisade. But I tell you, Ryan, some people would swear they love the ride and drive of the Cherokee, the Grand Cherokee, better. Others will tell you they love the ride of the Telluride better. I'm a truck-based chassis guy. I believe for longevity purposes, a truck-based chassis SUV will just outlast a car-based chassis. But look, a lot of it depends on how long you're going to keep it and how important the ride quality is to you. So I got good dealers for both of them there in the Houston area. Go take good test drives in both and see what you think and what fits your family the best, and that's really going to come down to it. You can't go wrong with either. They're just different.
1: Perfect. Thank you.
0: All right, buddy. Thank you. That opened the line at 800-926-7777, 800-926-7777. 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
2: Oof.
0: That's going to leave a mark.
2: That's going to hurt a long time.
0: Oh, yeah, it really is, especially on the quarterly report.
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0: 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All right, and next up is James. James is in the Houston area. Hello, James. How can I help you? James on line four. Are you there? I'm sorry. Let's start over. Go ahead.
9: Can you hear me?
0: Yeah, I can now.
9: Can you hear me?
0: Uh-huh.
9: Okay. I just wanted to get your opinion about senior citizens with self-driving cars. Good idea or bad idea?
0: I don't think it's a good idea. I don't think we're there.
10: For any citizen.
0: There's just so much to go wrong. And, you know, my worry with seniors is that they get lulled into a false sense of security with self-driving systems. So they quit paying attention to the road. They start doing other things. And next thing you know, there's a malfunction, and they hit something. And they hit it hard. I just don't think it's ready. We are no further than Autonomous 3 right now. Autonomous 5 is a true, full self-driving car. And I don't think we're there yet. I've had a ball for a year with telling Waymo stories in my free weekly newsletter because of all the screw-ups. People have been killed in Teslas, and quite a number of them. I'm sorry, James. I just don't think it's a good idea.
9: I tend to agree. I was just wondering if my in-laws are on this kick of wanting one. And I just don't think it's a good idea, but
0: they can probably save money with Uber if they're afraid to drive. Or, you know, the cars are safer today than ever. And there's a lot of things there that will help senior citizens, such as, you know, the sensors in the bumpers on the front and back. You know, our depth perception as we age is not as good as it used to be. It's hard to tell when you're up close to something. That's why you see a lot of seniors with little scratches and dents and dings and things on their car because they can't really tell how close they are to something. It's distorted. 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But I am not a fan yet of full self-driving. I appreciate the call.
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29: If you've got a teenager, you probably suspect their phone is stealing their sleep. And now a new study confirms it. Researchers at UCSF found more than half of American teens are on their phones between 10 at night and 6 in the morning. That's on school nights. A lot of them are scrolling in the dead of the night between midnight and 4 a.m. And that matters because teens need 8 to 10 hours of sleep a night. 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
1: And the newsletter, if you're a fan of gasoline engines, the V8, and you're not really feeling the EV love, good news, General Motors, they're not going to be walking away from the gasoline engines. Two sixth-generation small-block V8s for their redesigned 27 Silverado 1500 and the Sierra 1500. And there's going to be some Turbo Max four-cylinder action, too. Have all the details and all the stats are in there, but for those who, it's kind of weird having a hybrid, turning it on and you don't hear an engine roar to life. It is kind of weird. I that's about the only negative I can tell you from having a hybrid. I do miss that roaring of the engine that I had with the Mustang back in the day.
0: Or you hit the remote start and then you walk out to the car and it doesn't sound like it's running.
1: I know.
0: But it is.
1: The wife even said we're out. She's like, is the car even started? I said, yeah, it's hybrid. It starts first on the battery and blah, blah, blah. So, yeah, it's a transition. But, yeah, I've always been a fan of a car roaring to life and having that that nice engine sound. So this is good news for sure.
0: Yeah, General Motors made a substantial investment in V8 engines while a lot of the car companies are going away from it.
1: How about that?
0: How will that turn out for them? We will see.
1: Absolutely.
0: They also went heavy into electrics, if you recall.
1: Yes.
0: How'd that turn out for you?
1: Well, there's a story there.
0: That's another story. Mm-hmm. I do have, and just got it, in next Friday's free weekly newsletter, I will have all the specs and info on the 8.3-liter Duramax diesel from GM.
1: Oof.
0: An all-new diesel.
1: 8.3?
0: 8.3.
1: Oh, man.
0: This thing is going to be a beast.
1: I'll bet it will be.
0: And then we'll wait a little while, and then we'll see Ford come back and up that and make a bigger one.
1: Because they always do that.
0: Because they do that. That's how they make their money.
1: That's an interesting thing, too, by the way, with diesel being the price it is, the gasoline per gallon price. I mean, we're like $7-$8 in California. It's $5 or $6 in Texas, depending. So that's a gamble for sure.
0: But if you need a diesel, you gotta have a diesel.
1: You pay what they ask you to pay,
0: and it's gonna go down.
1: It will.
0: Let's talk to Jesus in Placerville, California, Northern California. Hello, Jesus. What can I help you with?
2: Hi, first-time caller. I've got it on speakerphone, so I hope that's okay.
0: Yeah, you sound fine.
2: Okay. Anyway, yeah, Placerville, we're between Sacramento and Tahoe. So, a couple questions. We have a 2010 Camry, 98,700 miles on it. It's paid for.
0: Yeah.
2: We are moving from California to Sarasota via a 40-foot diesel pusher. And so we elected to keep the Camry instead of going to buy a used vehicle we could tow behind with our Roadmaster tow that came with the RV. And, you know, the prices of a used manual transmission vehicle were like 40,000 miles, and we were looking, you know, maybe to pick one up outside of California because of the cost.
0: Yeah.
2: So I was wondering, you said you've towed vehicles across the country. We're first-time RVers, and I'm sure there's a lot of people out there that are going to do this, not leave California, but just RV. We elected to go with a car caddy dolly. versus the Roadmaster. So I just wanted your opinion on that.
0: I think it's a good idea. I mean, you've got the front wheels up in the air, car in neutral. The alternative to buying a car that you can dinghy tow, I mean, you saved yourself a ton of money. You got a fantastic car that's 16 years old with under 100,000 miles. Good grief. That was absolutely the right thing to do.
2: That was my wife's idea.
0: Well, she's very savvy. Let me make sure I got this straight. You're going to move from Northern California, not too far from my favorite place on earth, Lake Tahoe, and you're going to hot Sarasota, Florida.
2: Yes.
0: I don't know that you can go to places across country that could be any further apart.
2: Well, the reason is because of my wallet. I just retired. My wife's retiring in December. She's from Minnesota, and she married me 28 years ago to move out here and leave all of her family. So I said, when we retire, you choose the place and the car and the house. And she says, I want to travel. So that's why we went with the 40-foot diesel pusher with a ISL Cummins 400.
0: You're going to have a ball. You're going to have a blast. You guys are going to love that so much.
2: What scares me the most, Jerry, is we're 51 feet, 57 feet total.
0: Yeah. It's a rig, so, man. A 40-foot pusher, it's a rig. But when you get used to driving it, it should have blind spot monitoring and those sort of things, that'll help you. It's, you know, the rear cameras are going to help you when you got to back into somewhere. The only thing right now I feel sorry for you on is filling that sucker up with diesel. Whoa.
2: Yeah.
0: Well, that's going to hurt.
2: It wasn't an investment. It was something that we wanted to do because we're both 68, and I figured if I don't do this now while I'm still sane and can work on things, we're never going to do this. And
0: yeah.
2: She's always wanted to do this.
0: Well, I tell you, the one thing that people with motorhomes have the most trouble with, and this is the truth, always be cautious of height.
2: Yes.
0: You know, tree limbs that are down, gas station awnings, those sort of things. If somebody's going to tear up their motorhome, it's usually going to be the top, not the sides. So, you know, just do that. Be careful. Enjoy your trip. You made a good decision. I congratulate your wife for being smart, because that was a great move right there. Hey, Suze, good luck. Happy travels. Holler when you get to Florida. I'd love to hear to know that you got there safely. And stick with us. You can always get us on the podcast and by click listen live at carpro.com.
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21: You are listening to the Car Pro Show, where we are at a fancy museum today. It is the Sampac Museum in Dallas-Fort Worth. Actually, Farmers Branch is the city. And we are here for, of course, this the 25th anniversary of the Car Pro Show. And we are having, there's a big auto show, car show out front. And that reminded me on the newsletter, there was a story about the auction coming up in November for the Batman Returns Batmobile.
3: Oh, yeah, that's going to bring some big bucks.
21: I would imagine they say the estimate between $5 and $7 million for that.
3: Yeah.
21: Could that be an addition Mr. Pat could maybe purchase for the for the museum
3: there
21: here?
3: There is no rhyme or reason what he buys for this museum.
21: I mean, he already bought your car that you got that was a piece of movie history, the Jaguar.
3: Yeah, it was in the movie.
21: Yeah.
3: I don't know. Maybe.
21: That'd be nice if he cleared a little space and maybe broke open the piggy bank to see if that could actually be an addition. But you want to read about it, it's certainly in the newsletter. If you don't get the newsletter regularly, you should. CarPro.com, go to the very top. There is a way to get that CarPro newsletter. There's a link right there. You click, put in your email. It'll come to you. The latest one will immediately, and then thereafter you'll get them every Friday, unless it's a holiday week. We don't have a whole bunch of, we had no ads on there. We don't have any sort of things that would be a negative to get it, just good information, and keep up with the latest on what's going on with the Car Pro Show and the automotive industry.
3: Vince in Roseville, California, welcome to the show.
22: Hey, thanks, Jerry. Hey, congratulations on the anniversary, too.
3: Hey, thank you, buddy.
22: What you do.
3: Appreciate that.
22: Yes, sir. You know, I'm torn because I'm looking to retire in about 3-4 years, and I really love Toyotas and Hondas. Even though I have a Mazda CX-9 right now, it's paid off. I like the Grand Highlander hybrid and Toyota, and then the Honda Pilot, which is not a hybrid, but
3: right.
22: I don't know. They're both reliable, and I'm looking for you to be my consumer report.
3: Boy, I tell you what, I'm having trouble keeping my mind off gas prices right now with what's
22: right.
3: going on there and no end in sight. The Highlander, the Grand Highlander Hybrid is fantastic. I love it. The Pilot is roomier inside.
22: Mm.
3: So how often do you use that third row seat?
22: Not very often. I like to throw my golf clubs and luggage and go.
3: All right. I think if you're going to do something fairly soon, I think the no-brainer is the Grand Highlander Hybrid. Now, I can guarantee you that Honda is going to put some kind of hybrid system into the Pilot. I don't know when, but that is everything that they're trying to do right now is hybrid. And, they were late to the party, but they're coming now, and they're going to come on strong with hybrids. So a year from now, you might ask me that question, and I might give you a completely different answer. But today,
22: right.
3: I'd say get the Grand Highlander Hybrid. It's fantastic as far as reliability, fuel economy, for its size, because it's a big SUV. And then down the road, After Honda gets the Pilot hybridized, if that's a word, then maybe look at it then.
22: Well, I appreciate that, sir. And yeah, I love the Grand Highlander. I'm going to look at that. And I don't think Pilot's going to make one until 2030 or whatever. They're so behind.
3: Yeah, they are. But anyway. Ben, they're spending literally billions trying to catch up, and they will. They'll catch up pretty quick, actually. So let's see. I am very proud of what Honda's doing. I worried that they were rushing hybrids, but boy, so far they seem to be doing great. People love them, and the fuel economy is really, really good. And I think the reliability will be too. It's a Honda.
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21: 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Folks that have taken Jerry's advice, they've gone to carpro.com and they have followed the advice of Jerry, gone through the process, going to one of his dealers using the Car Pro way. For example, Craig in Dallas-Fort Worth decided he was ready for a Toyota RAV4. So he went to see Jerry Patterson. You know that guy very well.
3: Yeah, I believe I do.
21: At Freeman Toyota. Says the sales manager met us within 2 minutes after we got there. 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And also Ross went to see Lone Star Chevrolet in Houston, another one of your great dealers.
3: Oh, Mike Batches.
21: Mike Batches there, of course, and he bought a brand new Corvette. Met expectations, professional from beginning to end, answered all questions and requests, and, of course, got the Car Pro treatment, and he got the best price and the best treatment, and what's wrong with that?
3: Nothing, except I wonder if he should have bought some lottery, some raffle tickets.
21: Oh, for the sweepstakes coming up.
3: Yeah, because Mike Batches helps us with the Corvette we're giving away.
21: That's absolutely right.
3: So he goes to Mike Batches and buys one, and he could have spent $10 on a raffle ticket and maybe won the whole thing.
21: Wouldn't that have been better to try? Well, maybe he could do that and get two of them.
3: Oh, yeah.
21: Like a twofer. Wouldn't that be nice?
3: And sell the other one.
21: keep the one he wins, right?
3: No. So,
21: which one is going to be the best one?
3: Well, he's probably thought the top of the line, just guessing. So
21: yeah, he can sell one, keep the other.
3: He can sell one, pay most of what it cost him for the other
21: one.
3: See,
21: it's a win-win, right?
3: It really is. Mm-hmm. If you're not a newsletter subscriber, let's get you signed up right now at carpro.com. That's all you got to do is go there, top of the page. You'll get yesterday's immediately, a brand new one coming up this Friday. And it's full of information. I'm almost done with that one.
21: I bet you are.
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5: President Trump is praising the arrests of five men on suspicion of terrorism and explosive charges near a U.S. base in the U.K. Trump called it fantastic news after stepping off Air Force One in Chicago today.
7: Working with the British worked out great.
9: Were they migrants?
7: It may have been Scotland Yard. I don't know. We worked with a lot of them. We had them under view for a long time, and we got them.
5: Trump said the suspects had been looking to do big damage and had been under investigation by British and U.S. authorities. British police said they made the arrest early today, acting on a tip about three suspicious vehicles heading towards RAF Fairford in Western England. Prime Minister Andy Burnham called the incident deeply concerning in a morning post on X. The Iranian foreign minister says his country is fully prepared for the war to be resumed. Abbas Araghchi appeared on NBC's Meet the Press.
10: We stand firm in the face of any new aggression, even if it comes to a doomsday war.
6: But at the same time, we are ready, we stand ready for diplomacy.
5: This comes after President Trump rejected Iran's proposal to reopen the Strait of Hormuz, telling reporters Saturday that they want to make a deal to open the strait immediately because they're losing so badly. When talking about the deal's rejection, Iran's foreign minister said they're still awaiting an official response through the mediators. Hurricane Nolo is expected to strengthen today into a major hurricane. Authorities in Hawaii says Nolo is moving away from the islands, but is still expected to create coastal flooding.
8: It's just close enough, though, to produce tropical storm force winds, especially on the Big Island there in areas of high terrain where we have tropical storm warning in effect.
5: High wind warnings are still in effect in parts of Maui and the Big Island where 70-mile-an-hour gusts are possible. Forecasters are also predicting another 2 to 4 inches of rain today across the islands and power outages because of wind damage. And it's another day to stay indoors as a powerful nor'easter continues to pound the Northeast. I'm Lisa Carton.
9: And now local news.
10: K-A-B-C. California may have a new serial killer. The Santa Clara DA says a man led police to two male bodies after telling them he'd murdered someone. Deputy District Attorney Michael Gadeberg told SF Gate that it looks like the start of a possible serial killer case. The 28-year-old suspect has been charged with 2 counts of murder. OpenAI is conducting an extensive review after unusual AI agent activity. The review comes after several recent reports of agents from OpenAI gaining unauthorized access to public systems. Aedes aegypti, an invasive mosquito, is spreading across Northern California.
11: Also called yellow fever mosquitoes, they're unlike local mosquitoes that bite at dawn or dusk. They bite all day and target exposed skin. They live well in neighborhoods and can breed in very small amounts of water, like in a bottle cap. They're not spreading viruses like Zika or dengue here right now, but in other parts of the world, these mosquitoes carry serious diseases. I'm Dina Kodiak.
10: That's the latest. I'm Rich Cassone.
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13: In South El Monte on the 60 heading westbound before Santa Anita Avenue, the second lane from the left is blocked due to a stall and it's causing major traffic all the way from the 605. Moving to East LA on the 10 heading westbound at City Terrace Drive, look out for a tire blocking that center lane. So watch for any swerving as well. And in Echo Park on the 101 heading northbound at the 2, only the two left lanes are available due to a crash, so it's completely stopped traffic from Broadway.
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9: 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Todd Chambliss is Jerry's co-host. He's a noted voiceover guy and a celebrated Tibetan throat singer. 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
12: All right, let's do it. It is the CarPro Show. I'm the CarPro, Jerry Reynolds. My ride or die is next to me, Todd Chambliss.
14: I like that.
12: 2-year anniversary today for Mr. Chambliss. Mm-hmm. 25-year anniversary of the CarPro Show celebrating today. And so we start our 26th broadcast year here in about an hour. And we'll see where it goes from here. I never thought I'd make 2 years, much less 25 years.
14: Oh, come on. 2 years, that's easy.
12: I had a whole career in the car business.
14: Yeah. You didn't know how the radio thing would go.
12: And then, I had no idea.
14: Yeah.
12: It was just going to be, you know, kind of, I mean, it started when I still owned dealerships. And I was busy. I was the National Dealer Council Chairman for Ford. I had five dealerships. One of them was the biggest in Texas for Ford, number one seller of F-Series trucks in America.
14: Wow.
12: I mean, I was a busy fellow and started this show just to see how it would work.
14: Worked out all right.
12: Well, yeah, I mean, so far so good.
14: I mean, you've had your times where you had to change the name of the show from Car Guy Show to the Car Pro Show.
12: Yes,
14: and you seem to rebound from that okay. Of course, you had another co-host for 23 of the 25 years.
12: I did,
14: and he retired, and you were at a crossroads, and you said, "Well, I'm not quite ready to give up," and so that's when you went to Plan B with me.
12: Well, I still
14: it could be C. I don't know.
12: I mean, I still like helping people,
14: yeah.
12: And man, I tell you what. We're on a live remote today in Dallas at a car museum, and all day long we've had people come up and thank me for certain different things.
14: Yeah.
12: I mean, one caller or one listener came by, gave me a son for his card that had his son's picture on it,
14: and a decal too.
12: And a decal. Yeah. Nathan Burke was his name. He's gone. He was killed in the military.
14: Yeah.
12: Not all that long ago. He was in the Navy. I helped him get a car. I helped his dad get a car.
14: Yeah.
12: Spend stories like that all day long, helping somebody's grandchildren, helping their wife. Very gratifying for me. I could easily go to the house, go to my lake house, fish.
14: Yep.
12: Get out on my boat, those sort of things. And I do enjoy those things, but I still like helping people. And I got to tell you, it's been a fun 25 years. 181 radio stations carry this show. Started out with one on a crap station in Dallas, Texas. And I mean a crap station.
14: Yeah.
12: It really was.
14: Dixie cups and wire. It was not a big reach. And the facilities probably weren't the best in the world, but you got to start, and you had a guy with you that was certainly helped you kind of point you in the direction of how radio works. And, of course, he will be forever a big, big part of the show. That's Kevin McCarthy, of course.
12: Yes, yes. So. Yeah, this audience that's been with me for a while knows Kevin. They miss Kevin.
14: Oh, sure.
12: You know, but you know what? They seem to have taken up to you okay.
14: Well, you know, they don't totally hate me, and I think that's a good thing. I'll take whatever. No, they've been real kind. But I see people here and there just out and about and who will make comments about the show and ask about Kevin because, you know, Kevin is still around. He's still doing his thing. He's just not in a place where he was able to keep up with the demands of the show. But Kevin's still a part of the show's history, and we'll see him again soon when you do the 25th anniversary of the Car Pro Show.
12: Yes, we'll see him at WBAC in Dallas.
14: Yeah, so that'll be great.
12: Yeah, it will be fun.
14: But everybody's been great. So.
12: Yep, so here we are. 25 years down, who knows how many to go. And we're still helping people, and we'll help you if you'll call 800-926-7777, 800-926-7777, and we go to Lee in Houston, Texas. Lee, you're first this hour on the Car Pro Show.
1: Terry, congratulations on the anniversary. And,
12: well, thank you.
1: I've been with you on Saturday morning since 2011 when I retired.
12: Oh, boy. Well, thank you, Lee. We appreciate you. We really do.
1: I listen to you in the garage while I'm working on my cars.
14: Perfect.
12: There you go. Well, just keep us up there.
1: I need your expert advice.
12: Okay.
1: I'm looking for my last retirement car, okay? I've had Expeditions. I've had F-150s, an Avalanche, an Escape. And I used to have an Explorer, and I really liked it, but I got away from it and got into the Expedition.
12: Yeah.
1: I'm looking for something that's easy to get around town, yet comfortable enough with enough energy behind it to get on the roads to make a long trip. comfort is important. I don't need a third-row seat, but I need the cargo space back there because I take my seat and put it all the way back. I'm a long guy, and I carry various things from time to time. So third-row gives me the size, but I don't necessarily need the seat.
12: Yeah, but if it's power and you can just fold it down, then down the road, if you ever get in a situation where you got six people in the car, you'll have it. I think a three-row is probably the answer, and a lot of people buy three rows that don't need three rows, okay? I'd go back to the Explorer if I were you, and the reason I say that is the deals right now are so good. Ford has lowered the price and raised the incentives on the Explorer, and they did it kind of quietly, to be honest with you, but they had to do something because they left a lot of people that drove edges is what we call orphans. So people who had an edge had nowhere to go except another brand. Ford didn't want that. So they lowered the price of the Explorer down, and they upped the rebates, and now Explorer is one of the most affordable SUVs on the road. And it's
1: Is it still good for rideability?
12: Yes.
1: Comfort to me.
12: It's wonderful. I mean, it's a truck-based SUV with a soft ride and good gas mileage for its size. I think it's absolutely your answer, especially if you're kind of like me and you're looking for the best value out there.
1: Yeah, that's it. And I'm also looking for the best. How should I say? I know they stopped making the hybrids a couple of years ago. And now you only get a gas operator. Is there a reason why they stopped the hybrids?
12: You know, I don't know. Lee, we're about to run out of time here. I apologize. But go look at one. I think you'll like it.
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8: Every single week, the Quick Shifts part of the newsletter. Some great stories from the automotive world with Jerry's little spin on them. And they're normally pretty interesting stories. In particular, the one about California and the red headlight story. Now, I would have figured by now with, you know, emergency vehicles and everything else that every single state already had something in place where if you want to go to the aftermarket and you want to put some crazy lights, you think they look cool,
9: yeah,
8: they would, like, prevent you from doing that. But that may not be the case, I guess, right?
9: No, that's the way it looks. I really try to find unusual stories that are automotive related.
8: Yeah.
9: And put them in there. But everybody seems to like the suits and settlements better.
8: Really?
9: I give you some cases involving automobiles and car companies and consumers suing car companies and that sort of thing every week. Let me tell you, there is no shortage of material.
8: Oh, I'll bet not. Especially the suits and settlements. I mean, that's probably
9: something every week. That's what I'm saying. There's plenty of stuff.
8: Yeah, there's good stuff in there. By the way, if you don't get the newsletter, it comes out Fridays. You can go to the top of carpro.com, get it sent to you today. And every week thereafter, that way you can kind of keep up with what's going on.
9: Yeah, it's easy. Let's go to the phones and we talk to Onida. Onida. Onida. How about that? Onida in Houston. Yep.
10: Hi, how are you doing?
9: I'm good, Onida. How can I help you?
10: Well, I'm driving a Buick Encore GX. It's a 2020.
9: Yeah.
10: It's the first year that they came out with them, which is always, you know, a risk, but I got it.
9: Yeah.
10: I have 65,000 miles on it now. I enjoy the car. It still rides good. I'm close to finally, for the first time in years, having a car paid off. Because I always trade them out like the newer cars, but I don't know much history because it is new, and I want your opinion on Buicks in general. If I should buy an extended warranty, because it's out of warranty now, I don't want to be at risk of high repair bills. Any kind of expectation I should have regarding reliability with this vehicle?
9: You know, I think it's, I really think it's going to be okay. The history so far has been really good. General Motors putting out some good stuff, Buick in particular. I'm a big fan of Buick. I wish more people considered them when they go to look for, especially an SUV, because I think with what they offer, they're probably some of the better buys out there. Now, if I were you, how have you been about doing your maintenance?
10: Oh, I'm very, very rigid at doing the oil changes and tire rotations, that kind of thing. The one thing I've always not been good at, where they say you need to do something at 18 months and all these different things, because what I've read, it seems to be like maybe you introduce problems to your car having them do annual kind of stuff as opposed to an audit. Don't know your opinion on that, but
9: You can't over maintenance.

0: car. I mean, that's just the reality. 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You just need to keep doing what you're doing. I'm not a believer in flushes, and dealers love to sell flushes. 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And get him to help you with an extended warranty. He'll say you won right. And, hey, Trevor. And he'll make you a good deal on one, and he'll help you choose the right one. You need to make sure that you're picking the right mileage and time.
1: Oh, perfect. Thank you for that. If you can tell me his name and number again, maybe even off air, it's fine. I've been debating on whether just to do the extended warranty or trade in and get a new one that has all that. But
0: you don't need to trade.
1: No, I just don't know.
0: 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I mean, there's nothing that would make me think that car's going to give you trouble. 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
0: 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And next up, Todd in Hudson, Ohio. Todd, welcome to the show.
8: for all the, you know, that you do for everybody. I've been a longtime listener. And happy 25th anniversary.
0: Well, thank you, sir. That's very kind of you. I appreciate it.
8: I used to listen to you on the air, but now I listen to you online because they don't have you on here anymore.
0: Yeah, boy, I was so angry when WTAM took us off for paid programming.
8: You and I both. And believe me, they got a letter from me about it.
0: Well, thank you. I appreciate that.
8: Question. I am a two-time Maverick owner.
0: Yep.
8: My second one, I love it. I had a 24, and then they came out with the 26 all-wheel drive hybrid.
0: Yes.
8: And a close family friend of mine owns the dealership that was your sponsor, and he also carries the Ram. You know who I mean. I'm not going to mention any names.
0: Yeah, I don't care. Rich Claiborne, Claiborne Auto Group.
8: You got it.
0: Great
8: Very
0: guy.
8: Good to our family. They're like family to us.
0: Oh, they're fantastic.
8: And he and his wife are terrific. Especially when we lost both our parents and so on and so forth. They were wonderful. But bottom line, what do you know about this new Rampage?
0: Well, it's a little bit of a mystery. It is coming. We just don't know when. And
8: kind
0: of
8: what he told me.
0: Yeah, it looks like it's going to come, and this was a shock to me. It looks like it's going to come in a turbo diesel and also a Hurricane turbo gas engine. Which is great, and I think that, I mean, that Hurricane Turbo is probably going to put out close to 300 horses, and that's going to be a fun truck. That's going to be a fun truck. So they're going the opposite way that Ford did with the Maverick. The Maverick was primarily for fuel economy, but they're going to go probably for a little more performance-oriented group, which is typical.
8: Which is typical of Dodge.
0: That's right. Now,
8: absolutely.
0: The makers of the TRX. I mean, for God's sakes. So,
8: you got that right.
0: It's going to come. And inside sources tell me they're going to price this truck with a base price in the 20s. And if all that comes together, and that's a lot of ifs, but if all that comes together, it's going to be a major hit, I believe. I really do. Hey, brother, I appreciate the call. Thank you for staying with us, and thank you for listening to the podcast. Always let me know if I can help you.
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1: Speaking of accurate and price transparency, there's a segue for you. FTC, new set of frequently asked questions aimed at bringing transparency to automobile advertising. It's been long a big problem trying to go and get the same price that some dealerships, not any of your vetted dealers, but some dealerships are talking about in ads and you know, TV ads, a newspaper, whatever. You get there, all of a sudden there's a moment you say, this is not even what we're talking about. This is not what I thought I was going to get into.
0: And I'm still seeing it today. I mean,
1: isn't that amazing?
0: All the heat that the government's putting on these dealers, and it's like some of them don't know about it. And guess what? When they find out, they're not going to be happy. Because the FTC is deadly serious. I mean, they've been talking this ball game for a lot of years.
1: Yeah,
0: we're gonna cut down on car dealer advertising deception.
1: Mm-hmm.
0: You know, we're gonna crack the whip. We're gonna go after them.
1: Right.
0: Ain't nobody done nothing until now, and they are making believers out of some of these people. And if they don't understand the rules, it's just real simple.
1: Yeah.
0: If you're a car dealer listening and you put a price online, by God, that better be the price.
1: I think I touched a button there or something.
0: And you better include the documentary fee in that price.
1: That's right.
0: Because that's not an official part of tax, title, and license. So don't get there and tell a listener of mine, oh, this car is certified. Yeah, it said certified. Well, you got to pay the certified fee. No, you don't. Whatever price is online, that's the price you can buy it for, and that's the way it should be. And it should have been that way all along.
1: A long time ago. You think the 97 dealership groups that got these letters are going to go and take heed and listen to that, you think? They just sent that a week or so ago.
0: No. They sent the warning letters.
1: September 15th, right?
0: Of last year.
1: Oh, last year. Oh, okay.
0: The warning letters to the 97 groups went out a long time ago.
1: Okay.
0: I got my hands on a copy of the letter. I had it in the newsletter, but I still see, and I know I'm not supposed to know,
1: but you find out.
0: I know the 97 dealer groups.
1: Mm-hmm.
0: Now, it was way more than 97 dealerships.
1: Yeah,
0: but I know the 97 groups that got the letters, and I'm going to tell you right now, some of them are still doing the same crap.
1: That's unreal.
0: It's just plain stupid.
1: When the hammer drops, maybe some of them might become believers, you think?
0: I think so, and I think the hammer will drop. And, you know, I wrote an editorial when all this started really coming down, and I encouraged all of my dealers that are part of the CarPro show, because they're all good dealers, I encouraged them to turn the bad dealers in. That's not something that car dealers typically do, period.
1: Yeah.
0: You don't turn in a fellow car dealer. And I encouraged our dealers to turn them in because they're at a disadvantage. They have an unfair disadvantage to the dealers that bait and switch. They get that customer in there on that low price. 5 hours later, they find out that's not the price. It's $2,000, $3,000, $4,000 more. But now they don't want to start over. They don't want to go to another dealer. So what do? They reward that bad dealer with their business.
1: Yeah.
0: And that's why they keep doing it.
1: That's why they've been able to go on for years, because it's just a wear down. I have to go and start that over. And he's like, I'll just pay it and walk out and I'll be done.
0: Just so ready to leave.
1: Yeah.
0: You know, why do dealers do deceptive advertising? Because it works.
1: Apparently so.
0: And luckily, we've got an FTC now that isn't going to take this crap anymore.
1: Thank goodness for that.
0: And let me tell you something. I'm helping them every chance I get.
1: Really?
0: Oh, I've turned in a good number of years.
1: Have you really?
0: Oh, hell
1: That's
0: yeah.
1: Great.
0: I've got a hotline with the FTC. They want my help for the first time.
1: That's great. Somebody's standing up finally.
0: Finally.
1: Yeah.
0: Thomas, Granbury, Texas. My secondary hometown.
1: Mm-hmm.
0: Thomas.
2: Oh, wow. That's great.
0: Yes,
2: I'm
0: sir.
2: You're on the lake.
0: I'm on the lake.
2: Sitting here on the lake.
0: Yep. I'm in De Cordova.
2: Oh, I'm outside town just a little bit.
0: Okay. Well, I'll tell you what. Great lake.
2: Yep. But it's going down. We got to get some more rain.
0: Well, of course. Were you there in 2012?
2: Yes.
0: I could put my boat.
2: I took the lawnmower and mowed the weeds.
0: I found stuff under my dock I had no idea was there. And if I'd have lowered my boat, it would have been sitting on dirt.
2: Mm.
0: That's how low it was.
2: They don't usually make the cables long enough to go down.
0: No, definitely not. Definitely not. Well, what can I help you with?
2: I have a two-part dilemma. I have a TRX sitting in my garage. It's a 22.
0: Nice.
2: And it's never seen any dirt, never been rained on, and it has 13,000 miles on it. So
0: I see no dilemma in that.
2: Right. But my dilemma is that I was hacking around in the automotive magazines, and I ordered a car that's going to be discontinued. So I got information from the manufacturer last week that the car has been finished and it's on its way. It's going to be shipped to Grapevine.
0: What is it?
2: It's a CT5 M6.
0: Oh, okay. So what's that dilemma?
2: I can keep both truck and the car if I want to, but I have babied this truck. It is a number one shape, like I said, and the money is a sort of the amount that I'd like to get out of it. But more important is I'd like to sell it to a person that would enjoy it as much as I would, or I did, and take care of it as much as I have.
0: You're going to be sorry. You're not going to find that person, most likely. You're going to find somebody that ain't going to take care of it, that's going to hot rod it. And you wouldn't recognize it a year from now. I think
2: That's
0: you'd
2: correct.
0: Regret that. I think you'd regret that decision the rest of your life.
2: Yep. So
0: take the Cadillac.
2: Take it down to
0: Don't pass the Cadillac. If you can afford both cars, get both cars. Care for them the way you're caring for that truck. And I'll promise you, this you'll be the happiest guy in Granbury. No question about it. I wouldn't sell the truck. You got something real special there, and it'd be a shame for you to get rid of it.
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1: Every single year in the newsletter, and this has been going on for about a decade, I think, Jerry gets with tax professionals and he goes over the latest changes, things you need to know about tax code section 179. A business owner, very important to know this information about depreciation, what you can write off and how that affects your business. And, you know, what cars are eligible, the whole nine yards, it's kind of listed here. There's some things to remember and look over if you're considering using it, that see if you actually are eligible for it.
0: Well, and I tell you, there's a lot of research that goes into this article because obviously I don't want to put out any kind of bad information that
1: sure.
0: could steer you wrong. But it's valuable information, and it's, you know, for a long time, a lot of period of years, it pretty much only helped self-employed and business owners. But now there's other deductions for just regular people.
1: Oh, that's good.
0: And you need to be aware of those. Accelerated depreciation. You can write your taxes, your interest on your car loan off on your taxes at least through the end of this year. That may change again.
1: Yeah.
0: But who knows?
1: That's right.
0: So here we go.
1: Yep.
0: We'll try it again. John in Los Angeles. Welcome to the Car Pro Show.
17: Thank you for taking the call. I have a three-part question for you. I hope we can fit it in. I spoke to a Dodge dealer last week, and they mentioned that the Dodge, the smaller one, I think it's the City, not the larger Ram, they're going to go back into production in 27. What you know about them.
0: We're talking vans, right?
17: Correct.
0: Okay.
17: And I'm wondering if Ford is going to do the same and bring back that smaller van they had.
0: You know, I kind of don't think that Ford will bring back the Transit Connect. And the only reason I say that is it just never sold. And they when they started reconfiguring and offering more choices in the regular transit vans, they saw a huge uptick in sales. Transit vans are selling like crazy all over the country right now, which is a little bit of a surprise to me. But I think Stellantis sees an opportunity there for people who don't need a full-size van, looking for better fuel economy. You know, I think my question is, you know, will they offer it in a small diesel? Because Stellantis is backed completely away from small diesels. And I think in that particular vehicle, small diesel would be what the majority of people would want.
17: You're right. I've never contemplated that, but you're absolutely right. Do you think Toyota might ever come back with a van, cargo van?
0: I don't. I'm sorry. I don't think it's in their plans. You know, Toyota has found the absolute sweet spot in the auto industry. They're pretty much doing everything right. They've got a good mix of cars, SUVs, you know, that people love, and they innovated and developed the hybrid system, which turned out to be the best move in the world. They rejected electric cars when everybody else was going heavy into electric cars. I don't see that happening. It may happen overseas. I don't see them offering it here. I just don't. They're not a fleet company. And you're really talking about businesses, automakers that want to sell fleet. And Toyota has no interest in fleet.
17: Well, getting back to that Dodge question, could that be an actual reality, the diesel motor? You think they're going to bring it back for 27?
0: I think they're going to bring it back. I just don't know about the engines. They're so big into these hurricanes, and from what I know about this new Rampage, the small pickup that's coming, they may just do the same engines in it, and the Rampage is coming in a small diesel. That's what makes me think there's a good chance that they'll put that same small diesel in a van. I really think there's a good chance we're going to see that. I appreciate the call, my friend. 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
1: And it's happy listener time here at the Car Pro Show. Another example of somebody that listened to Jerry and decided to go his way on buying a car, has a great story to report. That would be Alan in the Dallas-Fort Worth area. David McDavid Honda of Frisco is where he went.
0: Yep.
1: And he, of course, talked to Clyde Jacobs there, the Car Pro contact. And Clyde set him up with a salesperson named Scott, who was, according to Alan, attentive, highly knowledgeable, and anticipated our questions. His answers were comprehensive, never lacked patience, professional salesman. And when you're dealing with one of the vetted dealers and the folks who are the contacts there at one of Jerry's dealers, you're going to end up in that situation where they're going to go the extra mile. They're going to listen to you. They're going to anticipate what some of your needs are. And they're going to be patient with you because they know it's a big decision when you're buying a new car.
0: Yes, they are. And they're accountable to me.
1: Yes.
0: They're going to hear from me if they don't do the right thing. If you want to spend hours and hours and hours in a dealership, probably using my process is not the way to go.
1: Yeah.
0: If you want to beat a dealer up for, you know, hours and hours and hours and you get a kick out of that, don't. Just don't.
1: Yeah.
0: 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You may have to drive a little bit. I've driven from Dallas to Houston twice to get new cars.
1: Yeah.
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30: President Trump is praising the arrests of five men on suspicion of terrorism and explosive charges near a U.S. base in the U.K. Trump called it fantastic news after stepping off Air Force One in Chicago today.
31: Working with the British worked out great.
32: Were they migrants?
31: It may have been Scotland Yard. I don't know. We worked with a lot of them. We had them under view for a long time, and we got them.
30: Trump said the suspects had been looking to do big damage and had been under investigation by British and U.S. authorities. British police said they made the arrest early today, acting on a tip about three suspicious vehicles heading towards RAF Fairford in Western England. Prime Minister Andy Burnham called the incident deeply concerning in a Morning Post on X. The Iranian foreign minister says his country is fully prepared for the war to be resumed. Abbas Araghchi appeared on NBC's Meet the Press.
4: We stand firm in the face of any new aggression, even if it comes to a doomsday war. But at the same time, we are ready, we stand ready for diplomacy.
30: This comes after President Trump rejected Iran's proposal to reopen the Strait of Hormuz, telling reporters Saturday that they want to make a deal to open the strait immediately because they're losing so badly. When talking about the deal's rejection, Iran's foreign minister said they're still awaiting an official response through the mediators. Over 40 million people on the northeast coast are feeling the impact of a major storm. A powerful nor'easter continues to pound the northeast. Larry Kofsky has the latest.
5: Shore communities in New Jersey's Ocean and Atlantic counties have been hit hard by the storm. Governor Mike Sherrill told a Sunday morning briefing that the state is assessing the damage.
6: There was severe dune loss in Brigantine and Atlantic City. Winds reached as high as 74 miles an hour in Surf City, and some coastal towns saw up to 3 inches of rain.
5: 37,000 customers were without power at midday Sunday in Monmouth and Ocean counties,
30: as well as hundreds of flights having been canceled. I'm Lisa Carton.
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11: KABC. A woman who filed a lawsuit claiming that Snapchat connected her to a sexual predator through its Suggest a Friend feature shouldn't get a jury trial, according to the company's lawyers. The woman says that when she was just 14, Snapchat suggested the 31-year-old man as a friend on the app. The man turned out to be a sexual predator who she alleges groomed and brutalized her. She wants to hold Snap accountable in court. The Snap's lawyers say in court papers filed Tuesday that she'd agreed to the app's terms of service, which require arbitration instead.
12: Come on, meet me on the dance floor.
11: Madonna's returning to the MTV Video Music Awards for the first time in over 20 years. The VMAs will be held today in Los Angeles with Snoop Dogg hosting. Los Angeles County's making free sandbags and sand available as the area prepares for Hurricane Polo. High surf and coastal flooding are possible across beaches in Southern California. The supplies are available at fire stations throughout the county. That's the latest. I'm Rich Cassone.
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14: In Elysian Park on the 5 heading southbound before Riverside Drive, that center lane's blocked due to a stall and it's causing completely stopped traffic from Glendale Boulevard. Moving to South El Monte on the 60 heading westbound at Santa Anita Avenue, look out for tire debris blocking the three left lanes. And in North Hollywood on the 170 heading northbound at Oxnard Street, a crash is on that shoulder causing a little bit of slowing.
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2: 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Now, here's your host, Kenny Michaels.
7: All right. Welcome to the show, everybody. I'm your host, Kenny Michaels. It is great to be here today. Welcome, welcome, welcome. Wow, have we got news for you, especially if you have retirement accounts. This show is going to be really powerful. Why? Well, think about it. People put money in retirement accounts for tax purposes. This show today is going to open your eyeballs if they're not open already. All right, welcome to the show. I'm Kenny Michaels. This is Striking Gold. All right, the number to get me live. I've turned the phone lines on, 888-961-0222. Again, 888-961-0222. By the way, you can follow me on Instagram. Type in Striking Gold with Kenny Michaels, all one real long word. And you can be my follower on Instagram. I'd love to have you. Also, Facebook, the same thing, by the way. You can follow me on Facebook, Striking Gold with Kenny Michaels. Okay, and you can also go to kennysgoldquiz.com if you're ready to move into the greatest investment in America, physical gold and silver. Here we go. So MoneyWise, which is a big financial article I read, says 401ks and IRAs are ticking time bombs. Wow. When we start a job and they offer us when we're young a retirement account and we take it, we don't think about the ticking time bomb because we're young, right? When we're young, we are indefensible or whatever they call it. Invincible. We're invincible. We're indefensible too. I got news for you. But we're invincible when we're young, right? So we don't think about the ticking time bomb. Listen to this. If you have a retirement account and you have $1 million in that retirement account, your account's only worth $760,000. You say, well, why, Mr. Michaels? Because of taxes. You owe tax on that money. So you may think you have $1 million, but it's only valued at $760,000. An inherited IRA that is $750,000 triggers a $120,000 tax bill to your heirs. I've just showed you two ticking time bombs. However, how do you defuse the bomb? What do you do? Mr. Michaels, is there anything? Do I wear a hazmat suit? What do I do? How do I disarm this bomb? Very simple. You move to gold. Because when you move a retirement account into gold, the ticking time bomb only becomes a firework. That's all it is. It's a firework. It still has a little boom to it, but not an explosion. It has a little boom. You still owe a little tax, but you don't have an explosion. So the way to defuse the bomb from a bomb to a firework, from a bomb to a sparkler, remember sparklers when we were kids? You know, you'd go to a 4th of July party and all the little kids would run around with the sparklers, wave them in the air. They were harmless. They were harmless. A retirement account that is in gold and silver is a sparkler for taxes. It's a sparkler. A retirement account in paper in the stock market is a bomb. So, you want to play with bombs? You want to play with sparklers? Well, sparklers are safe. Bombs are not. Right? Gold is safe. Stocks are not. Kind of works together. The larger the retirement account, the larger the distribution has to be. And the larger the distribution has to be, the larger the tax you pay. That's on 24/7 Wall Street. They did a big article on this. The larger the retirement account, the larger the withdrawal. The larger the withdrawal, the larger the tax. Yikes! But what if I told you, listen to this, that if you move to gold, the larger the retirement account, the larger the distribution, and the smaller the tax. Wow. So what a way to benefit on the positive side and benefit on the negative side of a retirement account. Wow. It's crazy. It's crazy. In stocks, the larger the account, the larger the required withdrawal, the larger the tax, right? But in gold, the larger the retirement account, the larger the withdrawal, the smaller the tax. So you still get the large growth, you still get the large withdrawal, but you don't have to give so much away. So when you're in stocks, it's a ticking time bomb. When you're in gold, it's a sparkler. It's what it is. It's a sparkler. It's one of those little sparklers of 4th of July. You wave around, that little sparkler, right? It's not an explosion. 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But my goodness, let's get out of the bomb. Okay? Money.com says, listen to this, gold is climbing, and now's the time to buy. I love the people who say, Mr. Michaels, I've been listening to you for months. I always think, what's wrong with you people? What's taking you so long? I don't get it. But anyway, I've been listening to you for months, and I'm waiting for gold to go down. Okay, see ya. See ya. That's like saying, listen, I'm waiting for Babe Ruth to sign with the Dodgers. He's dead. The days of low, cheap gold is dead. It's dead. D-E-A-D, dead. Finish, kaput, no mas, whatever they call it. It's dead. If you're waiting for gold at lower prices, see you later. We're leaving you in our dust. It's not headed that way. I'm sorry. Your president is pushing gold. Your president is pushing to reprice gold. Your president is competing with China to see who owns the most gold. China's in the middle of a reset right now. The days of cheap gold is over. You want cheap gold? You want cheap gold? Go to TJ Maxx and go to the jewelry department and buy a cheapo bracelet. There you go. $60. There's cheap gold. Go get it, Tiger. And what do you think that bracelet's going to be worth in a month? Probably $40. Because it's a cheapo bracelet. When you put gold in your IRA, you're putting the future and the growth in your IRA. The larger the IRA, the larger the withdrawal. The larger the withdrawal, the smaller the tax in gold. The larger the IRA, the larger the withdrawal, the larger tax you pay if you stay in stocks. Makes sense, right? So there you go. There you go. 24/7 Wall Street wrote an article that says the larger the retirement account, the larger the distribution, the larger the tax. What do you do? What do you do? How do you get out of a ticking time bomb? Simple. Move to gold. I started this show by saying that $1 million retirement account today, according to Yahoo Finance, is worth $760,000 because of tax. And not everybody has $1 million in their retirement account, right? I use that as an example. What if you have $400,000 in your retirement account? It's really only worth about $280. So now, can you retire on $280? In most parts of this country, no. So how, if you have a $400,000 retirement account, how do you keep it closer to $400,000? You move to gold. You have knuckleheads who do a radio show. I've heard them. And they say, you should move to gold, folks, because the country's in debt. So therefore, move your money to gold. That is the dumbest thing I've ever heard. Newsflash. The country has always been in debt. That's not why you move to gold. You don't move to gold because the country's in debt. Do you pay your credit card because I owe money on mine? Right? Do you make a payment on your credit card because, well, I'm going to pay my credit card because Mr. Michaels owes on his? That's the dumbest thing I've ever heard. Think about it. These dumb radio shows that say, well, you know, you should move to gold because the U.S. is $41 trillion in debt. Well, good, that's the U.S.'s problem. That's not why you move to gold. You move to gold because, think about it, I'm not talking to 30-year-olds right now. I'm talking to people my age, 64, 59, 73, 80, 90, whatever. Seniors don't move to gold because the country's in debt. That's dumb and stupid. You move to gold to keep your money, to pay less to the government. The fact the government is $41 trillion in debt is the government's problem. It's not your problem. If I'm in debt, is that your problem?

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3: And the larger your account goes, the more you owe. That's just the way it works. Uncle Sam wants their hand on the growth. Picture this. If this doesn't disgust you, picture this. Picture you're in Las Vegas and you're sitting at a blackjack table and you're killing it. You get blackjack, then you get 11, you double down, you get a 10, bingo baby, 21. Next hand's blackjack, next hand's 20, next hand's 10, you double down, you get an ace. Bam! You're killing it! And you're collecting money! And all of a sudden, someone from the casino walks over, taps you on your shoulder and says, "Sir, some of these winnings here, I'm just going to reach under your arm while you're playing. I'm not here to disturb you, sir. Here's a free drink. I'm just going to reach under your arm and take some of the winnings, okay? Because taking it back to the house. Because the casino's taking back some of the money." That's what the government is on retirement accounts. They're the casino. Right? They're the casino. And so while you're winning money, their hand comes up under your arm, kind of like my ex-wife used to do. When I took her to Vegas, I would be playing cards and I'd be winning. And this hand, almost like Cousin It from the Addams Family, you know, this hand would come under my arm and it would talk to me. It would say, "Hello, hello, honey." And I'd be like, "Who are you?" "I'm the person taking the winnings off the table." And my wife would stick her hand under my arm and take the winnings. And next thing you know, the kids were in a stroller. Next thing you know, she's gone at the mall across the street. Okay, gone. And I thought, man, I am married to Uncle Sam. Well, that's what retirement accounts are. Okay, you're sitting there with money and Uncle Sam puts their hand underneath their cousin It. And they go, "Hey, this is ours. Thank you." And you're like, wait, I'm trying to retire. I understand, but this is ours. Really? Hell no. That's the ticking time bomb in a retirement account. I'm not knocking retirement accounts. I think they're great. I think they're fabulous. But it gets to a point based on your age where it's no longer about stocks. It's no longer about someone sticking their hand under your arm and taking your money. It's about you keeping your money. That's why you go to gold, to limit your liability to Uncle Sam so you can retire. So there's enough there to retire. You don't go to gold because the country's in debt. To hell with the country in debt. That's the country's problem, not yours. So if anybody tries to convince you, you know, "Sir, you should move your retirement account because the country's $41 trillion in debt." I would scratch my head going, "Why do I care the country's $41 trillion in debt? I'm 68 years old. I got to make sure I got enough money to retire on." That's why you go to gold. I got to make sure the government doesn't take my money to pay off their debt. That's why I go to gold. Let the government figure out how to pay off their debt. But don't take my money to do it. But if I stay in stocks, if you stay in stocks, you're in a ticking time bomb. And you'll never truly retire. It's crazy. All right, the number to get me live, 888-961-0222. 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Give them a call. They're there right now. Tell them the good-looking Brad Pitt of Precious Metals sent you. The sexiest guy on radio, Kenny Michaels, host of the show Striking Gold, okay? All right. By the way, follow me on Instagram and Facebook. Just type in Striking Gold with Kenny Michaels, and you'll become a follower of mine. We're getting a lot of people on social media reaching out, so do it. It's a great, I'm a great guy to follow, and it's a great show.

to follow, and I hope it's informational, and I hope it's helpful. All right. What is propelling gold? There's this rush in America for everybody to buy gold. What is propelling gold? Okay, here's my answer. It's not what is propelling gold. It's who is propelling gold. Who, like an owl. Who? Okay? It's China and Poland. They're propelling gold. They're the big buyers in the world. Oh, India buys and the U.S. buys and the U.S. takes. The U.S. took Venezuela's gold and taking more. They're taking Iran's gold. They're taking more because we have a president obsessed with gold. Thank you, President Trump. We love you for that. My IRA loves you, Mr. Trump, because I'm in gold. And I'm killing it. I'm killing it, baby. And our president re-put on True Social. I said this the other week. Jim Rickard's video about gold going to 10,000 by the end of the year. Now you've got people chit-chatting all over the place about why did Trump push that out worldwide? Does that mean Trump is telling the rest of the world, hey, I'm going to reprice it here in the States at 10,000? Is that what that means? A lot of people think that. That might be why Wells Fargo is saying gold's going to double by year end. Well, double would be just about 10,000. That may explain why J.P. Morgan Chase said gold to 10,000. So it's an exciting as hell time to buy gold and buy silver. But the most exciting part about buying gold and silver, especially in a retirement account, the most exciting part about buying it through a retirement account rollover is that you get growth, because gold's been outperforming everything. When it's time to take withdrawals, you have to take them. But you get to keep more of the money and give away less to Uncle Sam. That's the secret. The secret in retirement, how do you retire? The secret in retirement account is being able to have enough to retire. That's the secret. You get to an age where the secret is no longer how much can I make. It's how much can I keep. I've said this 1,000 times. And so, gold is a ticking time bomb for explosion and growth. Gold's a ticking time bomb to the government, not to you. Stocks are a ticking time bomb to you, not to the government. The government knows that as long as you stay in paper, so long as you stay in paper, they benefit. Wall Street wins. The house wins. The casino wins. The minute you go to gold, you're the winner in the casino. You beat the house. You beat the house. That's it. Isn't that the name of the game, right? When we go to casinos and we play blackjack or we play roulette or what's that game? Baccarat? I don't even know how to play that game. I can't even pronounce it. And then there's Pai Gow, which I never understood. I had a friend tell me once when you play Pai Gow, you push a lot. I go, well, I don't want to be pushed by people. I hate that. I hate that being pushed by people. But you push, you push, you push. How do you make money if you push? You don't make any money if you push. Why would you play a game you can't make any money at? Anyway, I'm going off on a casino tangent here. But the point is that the government's the house. You understand that, right? The government's the house. And so, they always win. Newsflash. Those gorgeous hotels in Las Vegas are not built by the winners. They're built by the losers. Okay? They're built by the house. Where'd the house get the money? From you. Because you lost. What the hell runs Wall Street? Your money. Who benefits? The big boys at the top benefit. Not you. And, you know, at 64 years old, I don't choose to benefit the U.S. government. If they're in debt, that's their problem. I got to watch out for me, my children, and my grandchildren. Period. End of story. I am not here to make the government rich. I'm here to get to retirement.
and I'm here to leave a legacy. That's what I'm here for. All right, I'm Kenny Michaels. 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I'm Kenny Michaels. This is Striking Gold. We're taking a break. We'll be right back.

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1: KABC. A mother has been arrested and faces child endangerment in Riverside. Officials say Astrid Ramos put her baby next to an apartment dumpster last year with the umbilical cord still attached. Witnesses say they saw and heard the baby crying in the rain. Last week, Ramos was arrested and booked in lieu of $35,000 bail. A director of three Spider-Man movies will reportedly be working on the new Star Wars trilogy.
2: John Watts directed three of the Tom Holland Spider-Man movies. The Hollywood Reporter says Watts has now been tapped by Lucasfilm to direct the first installment of an upcoming Star Wars trilogy. The report says the film would be episode 10 of the Skywalker saga and has not been greenlit by parent company Disney. Lucasfilm has not commented on the report and is currently working on its next movie, Star Wars Starfighter, which is expected to hit theaters next May. I'm Jim Forbes.
1: That's the latest. I'm Steve Cumming.
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0: Great vision by Diamandour Lenore breaking on that football. He wanted that one, and Marvin Harrison over his back to prohibit him from getting the interception.
1: Back deep to receive this punt is Jacob Cowing. Gillikin's going to punt it away from his own 10-yard line. Here's the snap. He takes punt low, wobbler. Cowing's going to point, tell everyone to get away, and it hits Saran Neal, and the Cardinals have recovered it. Saran Neal was on his back. The ball hit him in the shin, and Arizona is going to recover this at the 49ers' 28-yard line.
0: And that is the biggest momentum changer in football, a play on special teams, and Saran Neal just in the wrong spot at the wrong time. Very, very unfortunate.
2: The ruling on the field was a muff by the receiving team with recovery by the kicking team. It's first down, Arizona.
1: Neal was battling with Simi Fehoko and just ended up on his back, and the ball bounced near him, hit him in the shin, and Fehoko fell on it. And in a 10-point game with 30 seconds remaining in the third, Arizona gets it at the 9 or 29.
0: Ugh.
1: Well, you said it. These divisional games with the Cardinals are never easy, and this one had the looks of like maybe the Niners could run away early, but now it's going to be get this thing to the finish line. Remember, a missed extra point is why it's a 10-point game right now. Arizona scored a touchdown on its last possession. The Niners forced a quick punt, and now the Cardinals taking over at the 49er 28. Jeremiah Love is 4.7 yards per carry. He's behind Brissett. Quarterback Brissett's under center. He takes the snap and gives it to Love. Love cuts it up into the defense and gets tackled after a pickup of a couple at the 27-yard line.
0: Yeah, good run defense inside that time. Khalid Kareem coming off the field. Looked like he was shook up a little bit. But really good job inside by Valdez, by Kevin Givens. Everybody winning their blocks at the point of attack.
1: Second down for Arizona, second and eight. Final seconds of the third quarter. They just get the playoff with 1 second. Brissett dropping back, throws it on a check down to the running back. Love spins away from Warner, and he's down to the 23-yard line. Pickup of about 4 or 5 yards. It'll bring up third and four.
2: This is the end of the third quarter.
1: Hopefully this is some good news to get you through the break. Grayson Halton suffering from cramps, Tim, and hopefully he can get back soon for the 49ers.
0: Well, let's hope. And we've seen Diamandour Lenore get back in the lineup after being evaluated for a concussion. Now his island mate on the other side, Renardo Green, cornerback, also being evaluated for a concussion.
1: Third and four coming up for Arizona. Fourth quarter ahead. 49ers lead 23-13. And we're back right after these messages.
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1: Quick pass play to get down to the Niner 20 to start this fourth quarter. 23-13, 49ers lead. The play they ran before the end of the third quarter upon replay review was not before the end of the third quarter. So they negated that four-yard gain that we thought was
0: a screen play, and then they come back with the real play after, as you said, it was negated, hit another screen, smoke screen out to the 49er sideline, and Mike Wilson gets a few, make this third and two.
1: Right at the 20-yard line. Actually works out for Arizona in the end. 49ers bring pressure up the middle, and Love is able to get away from Warner on the handoff, but not Greenlaw, and he gets stopped for about no gain, and fourth down and two coming up in the Toyota red zone.
0: Boy, Fred Warner, quick trigger downhill in the backfield, forced Jeremiah Love off his track, and then Jair Brown hits him low and then gets pursuit from everybody else, sets up this fourth down, and LaFleur is going for it.
1: He did on the previous drive and converted with a pass.
2: 66 is an eligible receiver. 66 is eligible.
1: Fourth and two.
0: Mike Wilson, he's got a tight, he's going to run an out route or something to the end. I would assume an out route here on Jack Jones.
1: Brissett rolling out to his right. Stops, sets up, throws to the end zone. McBride couldn't catch it. Lenore took it away, but a flag is in the end zone.
0: Flags everywhere. There's flags on the other side inside the 10-yard line.
1: Who's on the ground over there?
0: Greenlaw's over there on his back.
1: There's four flags on the field. At the end of the play, it was McBride. They were trying to set up a one-on-one jump ball for McBride and Lenore. It was incomplete. Result of the play is a turnover on downs, but there's a lot of discussion going on.
0: And Greenlaw has just been laying flat on his back since those flags were thrown. And this will be on the 49er defense.
1: Brett Allen, our referee, has been busy today.
2: There are two fouls, both by the defense. Holding, number 25. That penalty is declined. Pass interference, number 2, occurred in the end zone. By rule, the ball will be placed at the 1-yard line. Automatic first down.
1: 10-point Niner lead as we start this fourth quarter. And the ball's going to be on the doorstep. And Greenlaw is just now getting up to his feet, and with a little bit of a limp, he's going to jog towards the sideline. Good to see him at least moving quickly.
0: And I think D'Amador Lenore, who's playing tight coverage, never turns and finds the ball, but got one finger attached to the face mask of McBride. They saw that and threw the flag.
1: 23-13, a 10-point 49er lead. It's the third first down via penalty for Arizona. All in all, it's an 18-yard penalty to put the ball at the 1-yard line. Arizona has it on the left hash, down by 10. Brissett under center. Two tight ends to the right, Wilson left. Brissett wants to sneak it. He gets hit and hit and hit and pushed back, and now a flag comes in. He got about a half a yard. The ball's going to be on the half-yard line, second and goal, but his penalty came from the far sideline. Mike LaFleur is on the field asking for an explanation.
2: There is no foul for an illegal formation. It is second down.
1: So he likes the explanation. Jeremiah Love, the back, is over 80 yards rushing today at 4.3 yards per carry. They're on the half-yard line. The tight end, Hunter Long, who was injured earlier, is back into the game. He and McBride to the right with Wilson. And Love is the back behind Brissett. Under center, takes the snap. Play action rolling right. Love in the flat, catches the pass from Brissett, and he walks into the end zone. Touchdown, Cardinals. And this has become a 4-point game with the extra point coming.
0: Yeah, and really selling out run with the heavy personnel and caught Jack Jones and Garrett Wallow. In particular, I think Jack Jones out on the perimeter as Michael Wilson runs an in cut. It takes him in. Wallow with his eyes in the backfield, both late. Walk-in touchdown for Love.
1: So now the extra point coming to make it a three-point game. And, Tim, you mentioned it a few times. The last 2 years, these games have come down to a point here. A made field goal by Chad Ryland 2 years ago. Cardinals won it. A made field goal last year. Pinheiro, here's the extra point from Ryland. And it's good. And a missed extra point from Eddie Pinheiro right now is the reason it's a three-point game and not a four-point lead for the 49ers. 2 minutes into the fourth quarter, 23-49ers. The Cardinals with 20. And we are in crunch time on the U.S. Bank 49ers radio network.
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1: 3-point 49er lead. 13 minutes to go in the game after a muffed punt hit Saran Neal. The punt hit Saran Neal. The Cardinals took the ball, and the Toyota scoring drive summary, just five plays to go 28 yards to score the touchdown. And now Debo Samuel's going to let this kick bounce through the end zone and out of the back of the end zone. And time for this 49ers offense to get things going.
0: Vidarian Lowe out there, a left tackle for Trent Williams.
1: Second drive in a row for that. So here comes Brock Purdy with Jordan Watkins, who's had a couple big catches today in his season debut. Kadarrell Hodge, Mike Evans out of this game with a rib injury. George Kittle's got three catches. Debo Samuel has no catches, but he does have an 80-yard touchdown. 49ers first down and 10 at their own 35-yard line. Brock Purdy comes out in the shotgun. Christian McCaffrey beside him. Juszczyk goes in motion right to left. Here's the snap. Purdy, quick throw over the middle. George Kittle catches it. A first down out to the 46-yard line. Pickup of 11. And the 49ers are out near the logo, on the logo.
0: Yeah, and another really good concept is everyone's going to go towards McCaffrey, as Mack Wilson does in the middle. That opens up Kittle on the strong safety. Wingard and a little looky route for George. Uses that big body. Brock puts it on him, first down.
1: Fourth catch for Kittle today, 52 yards. First down and 10 at their own 46-yard line. Purdy's under motion, under center, two receivers right. Purdy takes the snap, gives Christian McCaffrey big hole. Christian runs right through it, explodes into Cardinals territory, down to the 44, a run of 10 and change, and a first down 49ers on back-to-back plays.
0: Ground and pound, and some good blocking up in front. Dominic Pooney does a really good job of reaching the nose tackle. That is the key block. McKivitz gets a kick out. Luke Farrell gets a kick out, and before you know it, Christian McCaffrey is up on the safety in the middle of the field.
1: McCaffrey is beside Purdy, who's in the shotgun here. Two wide receivers right, and Juszczyk goes out to the left. Here's a toss play to Christian, running to his right, through a hole, cuts it back. McCaffrey gets out to the 35-yard line, a pickup of 9 yards for the 49ers, and they are on the move.
0: Yeah, and that time it's the pin and pull, and they get McCaffrey outside. McKivitz gets the key block on the kick out, some good down blocking, and CMC is detonating here on these last couple of runs.
1: The TV broadcast just keeps showing Trent Williams, who is pacing back and forth on the Niners sideline. Pad still on, doesn't have his helmet, as he's trying to get the movements going. Second down and short for the 49ers at the 36-yard line of the Cardinals. Kalon Black in the game, deep behind Purdy, who takes it from under center, gives it to Kalon Black, squeezes through a hole, and delivers a blow down inside the 30. First down, 49ers to the 27-yard line, an 8-yard run.
0: Yeah, and at the most, the best time to run the football, and a really good block by everybody across the board. But Vidarian Lowe out there for Trent Williams, he comes down to the inside and is able to get the leverage on the defensive lineman. Good block by Brendel, good block by Pooney. Black sees it and exploits it.
1: 10.5 to go, fourth quarter, 3-point Niner lead at the Arizona 27. Purdy in the shotgun, licks his fingers. Three wide receivers left now. Debo goes in motion behind Brock and loops back to the left. Purdy takes the snap, throws out to Debo. Blocked from Juszczyk. Debo breaks the tackle, puts his shoulder down. Pushing forward, Debo Samuel, a machine. And a first down to the 20-yard line, inside the 20 to the 15, into the Toyota red zone.
0: Yeah, and that was horsepower and willpower. First the horsepower to get out there and get and run past Mac Wilson, who thinks he's going to tackle Debo Samuel, drips off the lower body, and then the willpower to dip his shoulder and run over Burke for the first down.
1: 3-point Niner lead, 10 minutes to go in the game. Down at the 15-yard line of the Cardinals, Kalon Black behind Brock Purdy under center. Brock takes the snap and gives to Black. Running right, puts a shoulder down, and he runs through a defender down to the 11-yard line. Strong run on first down of 4 yards at second and six.
0: Yeah, Buda Baker came flying up there because it's good blocking from Brendel and Pooney, and Buda's the unblocked guy and comes in, and because of that low center of gravity, there's just nothing to hit on Kalon Black. Ends up getting a few extra yards.
1: Second and six. They need the 6-yard line to get the first down. Hodge is out to the left with Juszczyk. Debo tight to the right with Kittle. And Black is to the left of Purdy, who's in the shotgun. Purdy now sends him back the other way. Here's the shotgun snap to Brock. He takes, he looks, wants Juszczyk in the end zone. And he almost makes a one-handed catch. Incomplete. Defender right in his face, and Juice almost pulled it off. And it's now third down.
0: And Brock loves throwing these where the defender has no idea it's coming. And that one right over the head of Zaven Collins. And Juice is only able to get his left hand on it. Almost pulls it in. But that would have been an unbelievable catch if he were able to get that.
1: He would have had the chug if he caught that, right? Third down for the 49ers. Third and five. Here's the snap to Brock Purdy. Drops back. Pressure. And with the pocket collapsing, he throws incomplete. But a flag comes down. But it's in the defensive, it's in the 49ers' backfield. It's fourth and six, and we'll check on this penalty.
0: I think it's going against Arizona.
1: Maybe a hands to the face?
3: Personal foul. Roughing the passer.
1: Oh.
3: Defense number 10. After this is to the goal, automatic first down.
1: So instead of fourth down, it's first and goal. It's on Josh Sweat. 9:10 to go here in the fourth, and a 3-point Niner lead.
0: And hits Brock right in the face mask and rips down on it a little bit. Good call.
1: So that'll move the ball down to the 6-yard line. First and goal for the 49ers, huddling up. As the shadows start to creep in here at Levi's Stadium, the Niners going left to right. Christian McCaffrey, he is the running back. Behind Brock Purdy, who's under center. Two tight ends in the game, Kadarrell Hodge and Juice as well. Purdy takes the snap, turns and gives. Christian running into the pile, bounces it outside, and gets pulled down as a flag comes down on the far side of the field. Away from the play, and the 49ers might have moved.
3: Illegal formation. Offense number 77 was uncovered on the end of the line. 5-yard penalty. Still first down.
1: Kadarrell Hodge shifted. He was the one outside of Vidarian Lowe.
0: Well, Pooney was correction. Not on the end. It was 89.
2: Number 76.
1: And that's Fedarian Lowe. So that's who he's. Okay.
0: Yeah, because Luke Farrell was behind him, as was Kadero Hodge. Did not have seven guys on the line of scrimmage.
1: First and goal, though, still for the 49ers. Just outside the 10-yard line. McCaffrey will stay in the game. Hodge will go to the left along with Kittle. Farrell and Juszczyk out to the right. McCaffrey behind Purdy. And now he shifts out. Purdy, straight drop, empty backfield, throws middle. Kittle! Touchdown! 49ers! A big spike for George! And San Francisco, in a moment of truth, answers with a big score, and they go back up by two scores. It's now 29-20.
0: Big body in cut, Kittle over the middle. It's amazing how the 49ers can predict what coverages they're going to be in. They had George on the outside linebacker, Baron Browning, who's dropping in zone coverage into the hook. Kittle puts the big body on him. Very, very good at getting a subtle little push off using that body. And then just rumbles into the end zone.
1: Big extra point here for Pinheiro, and he hits the right upright. A chance to make it a 10-point game. Eddie banged it off the right upright. No good. It's 29-20. A 9-point game. Pinheiro's missed two extra points today. We're back to Levi Stadium, 8:42, fourth quarter, right after these messages.
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1: Total scoring drive summary. 8 plays, 65 yards, 4.5 minutes. Capped by Brock Purdy's third touchdown pass of the game, his 8th of the season. Eddie Pinheiro, though, has missed 2 extra points today. 1 left and 1 right. And so it's 29-20, 49ers with 8:42 to go. In the fourth, Pinheiro kicks it away, left to right. Again, keeping it away from Duvernay, and Brooks gets out to the 30, 33-yard line, and Arizona will take over. You know, Eddie Pinheiro missed 4 extra points last year, but he was 8 of 8 entering play today in the first 2 weeks. And now he's missed one each direction.
0: Yeah, the special teams play have really kept Arizona in this game. Now, they've earned a lot, obviously, with Prissett making some good throws underneath. Their run game has certainly allowed them to play keep away and stay on the field. But really, the difference is the special teams, the 2 missed extra points and then the muff on the turnover.
1: First down for Arizona, Jacoby Brissett from under center. Play action, pressured, and this time he cannot get away from Keon White. grabbed the hold of the jersey, brought the left arm around, and dragged the big quarterback down. It is a big loss on first down.
0: Yeah, Keon White's not making the mistake again. This time he just working on Elijah Wilkinson, the right tackle. Ends up just getting his hands knocked down, throws a rip move underneath, so the dip and rip, and runs it, and he's not missing again. He grabs a handful of cloth.
1: Arizona goes quickly. Brissett drops back, throws out. Trey McBride makes the catch in the right flat, spins away from Stout, and gets up to the 31-yard line before Fred Warner tackles him. It was a second down at about, 16? Now it's third and 11 at their own 31. Arizona down by 9, under 8 minutes to go, and they are hurrying up. That sack, by the way, the second of the game for the 49ers. The sack counter sponsored by Cash Creek, proud partner of the 49ers. Straight drop, Brissett, pressured, throws middle. Marvin Harrison catches it right out to the 50-yard line. And the Cardinals convert on third and 11. They pick up 18 yards to midfield.
0: Yeah, and he gets Renardo Green. And Renardo's in a backpedal, off and soft. And right at the break, he closes on him and Marvin Harrison just puts his foot in the ground, creates separation, and a big-time throw right down the pipe for Brissett.
1: 9.9 Niner lead, just over 7 minutes remaining in the fourth. Brissett at midfield. Jeremiah Love behind him, the back. Kendrick Bourne, the former Niner, goes in motion. Here's the snap. Brissett hands off. Love bounces it out to the right. Garrett Wallow in pursuit and forces him out of bounds after Love picks up 5 yards to the 49er 45.
0: Well, he loves to get outside, does Jeremiah Love, and he has got the juice to do it. It's really well played at the point of attack by Valdez at defensive tackle. Oko Ronquo gets stuck on the edge. Wallow laid over there, and Love makes him pay for it.
1: Second down and 5 in Niner territory. Quick snap, Brissett throws out to the flat. Wilson with the catch out to the 40-yard line. Tackled there by D'Amador Lenore. And he's just shy of the line to gain, about a half a yard to go here on third down.
0: Yeah, good job there by D'Amador. Puts his foot on the gas pedal and closes to force the third down.
1: Sneak territory for Brissett, and it looks like he got it. He did get it. They're indicating a first down on the Arizona sneak to move the chains here with 6 minutes to go in the game and a 9.9 Niner lead.
0: Very, very rare for an offense to get a touchdown after a sack on the same drive. Very, very rare. So that is in the 49ers' favor here. They have got to keep them out of the end zone. This one has got a great chance of coming down to the end. If they keep them out, obviously enhances the 49ers' chance for a big victory.
1: First down and 10, Arizona. Brissett takes the shotgun snap, throws into the flat. Trey McBride catches it, stumbles backwards. A pickup of 7 or 8 yards down to the 9 or 33-yard line, and it brings up second down and short.
0: And McBride gets up awful slow.
1: He does pop up, but he's not going to run to the sideline. Second down and 4 for Arizona at the 9 or 33, 5.5 remaining in the fourth quarter. McBride got to the sideline, Tim, and went down to a knee.
0: Yeah, he was, I could tell over on the sideline, he was very slow and gingerly trying to get to his feet.
1: That was just his sixth catch. Brissett in the shotgun, takes the snap, gives to Jeremiah Love. It's like a broken record the amount of time we say that. He's just been chunking off 4.5 yards at a time. This time he only gets a couple down to the 30, and it brings up third and 1.
0: Yeah, defensive tackles played the double teams much better that time. Adigazua and Sebastian Valdez.
1: 22 carries for Love. Brissett on third and short. Play action rolls out, throws into the flat. Kendrick Bourne a first down with the catch. And the Niners were all expecting that sneaker, an inside run. And Bourne takes it down to the 16-yard line of the 49ers. A big gain for Arizona in the Toyota red zone.
0: And caught Marquise Siegels with his eyes in the backfield.
1: And now Arizona wants to hurry up. Here's a shotgun snap to Brissett. Drops back, throws, caught. Bourne again. He spins down inside the 10, down to the 9. And it's second and 3, Arizona. 4:20 to go in the game. Niners with a 9-point lead. Brissett calling everybody in. Marvin Harrison Jr. slowly jogging to the huddle from the near sideline. 49ers defense has had some long drives out there. This is, 10 plays now on this drive? Brissett's in the shotgun. Two wide receivers right. Love shifts out to the right as well. Here's the snap. Brissett looks left, batted up in the air, and incomplete.
0: Oh, Jair Brown had an opportunity, just could not get a hand really on it.
1: In the end zone was Brown diving for it. The second batted pass today for the 49ers. This one was Osa Odighizuwa. It's third down and three at the 9-yard line. 3 minutes and 51 seconds left in the fourth quarter. Niners protecting a 9-point lead. Arizona making a desperate push here in the second half. Three wide receivers right, one to the left. It's McBride one-on-one with Lenore. Algier the back, shotgun Brissett. He wants McBride. Throws, caught, first down, down to the 4-yard line where he's sandwiched to the turf. But it's a first down for the Cardinals and a first and goal coming up inside the 5 at the 4.
0: Yeah, in big moments, you know where Brissett's going, and he has got a rocket arm and puts that right on 85 with four 49ers around him.
1: 13th play of the drive coming up. First and goal, Arizona, 9-point Niner lead, 3.5 remaining. Brissett's in the shotgun. He brings Harrison in motion. Two to either side, the receivers. Brissett loads up, throws to the front of the end zone. Caught by McBride at the one. He's kept out of the end zone by Marquise Siegel. And the ball's at the half-yard line, and we're ticking towards 3 minutes.
0: Yeah, really good job by Siegel, who's really playing tight coverage on McBride. Uses that big body to go get it. Siegel rips him back, but forward progress has it inside the one.
1: Forcing the clock to run more. Brissett under center. Takes the snap, pushing in.
0: Flag.
1: He sneaks in. There is a flag down. Brissett got into the end zone. Result of the play is a touchdown, and we'll check on this penalty. It came from the far sideline. If the result of the play is a touchdown, that would make it 29-26. A lot of discussion going on now with all the players gathered around the officials at the goal line. Waiting on Brad Allen to come out of there.
2: The field is a touchdown. The foul was offside by the defense, lined up in the neutral zone. That penalty is declined. The touchdown is good.
1: That's a fast-scoring drive to get in for Arizona. Makes it 29-26 with an extra point upcoming. The other thing you got to think about, if it's going to come down to a kick, Freddy Pinheiro, he made a 57-yarder, but where's his head at missing two extra points today? Chad Ryland on for the point after. Meanwhile, Drake Greenlaw is listed now as questionable with a quad injury. A very important extra point here from Ryland. Try to make it a three-point game, or a two-point game. The kick is up, and it is good. Niners have missed two extra points today. Cardinals have come clawing back, and the Niners' lead has now shrunk to 2 points with 2:51 to go in the game. It's San Francisco 29 and Arizona 27.
0: Time for the take the air out of the ball drill. Hopefully the 49ers will be able to run this thing. Arizona does have two timeouts left, and chew on that clock and go with some high-percentage passes. Do not want Arizona to get the football back.
1: 49ers scored a touchdown early in the third quarter. It was 23-6. And then Arizona scored with a few minutes left in the third quarter to cut it to 10. And then they scored again to cut it to 3. And then, you know, George Kittle had the touchdown, but Eddie Pinheiro missed his second extra point. So 2:51 to go. Cardinals with two timeouts, Niners with all three. Debo Samuel is back deep to return this kick from Chad Ryland. This has become a nail biter for the 49ers. Seattle already lost today. Niners have lost Mike Evans for this game with a rib injury. As Ryland kicks a line drive, Debo back into the end zone. He'll just kneel it down. And so Brock Purdy coming back out with 2:51 to go. And Trent Williams not coming with him. Trent Williams left the game with a stinger. We saw him come back out onto the sideline. It looked like he was trying to go through pass sets, hoping he could get back into this game, but he has not returned. Fidarian Lowe remains in at left tackle. And the Niners will take over at their own 35-yard line, up by two. Brock Purdy in the huddle, relaying the play to his teammates as they all gather around him. McCaffrey is going to be the back. Debo and Kadarius Hodge out to the right. Farrell out to the right as well with Kittle to the left. Purdy's under center. Debo goes in motion. Purdy takes the snap, almost lost it. Now backs up, play action, check down. Christian McCaffrey, one-handed catch, 40-yard line. Out to the 45, a first down for Christian. Pickup of 11 yards.
0: Boy, Brock held that about his, and you're right, he didn't have real good hand up as he was, handle on it as he was getting out with the play action fake, and he reads Mac Wilson running off deep, and Christian McCaffrey makes a big time one-handed catch, pulls it in, and gets to the first down. Brock Purdy has got to milk this play clock all the way down.
1: Clock is running towards 2 minutes. The Niners do have to run a play before the two-minute warning here. Darrell Hodge out to the left. Debo in the slot right. Juszczyk wide right. And McCaffrey beside Purdy in the shotgun. Now McCaffrey shifts out. Here's the snap. Brock looking right. Brock pumps. Brock throws. And it's broken up over the middle. He was looking for Juszczyk. And Zaven Collins knocked it away. And that stops the clock at 2:03. So the 49ers have to run another play here before the two-minute warning.
0: Yeah, and that was really good coverage from Zaven Collins, who was just all over Kyle Juszczyk. Definitely had contact on him. I don't know how material it was pulling on Juice, but there is no call. An unfortunate incomplete pass. So now another play happened to be run, as you said, before the two-minute warning.
1: McCaffrey beside Purdy. Two wide receivers tight to the right. Here's the shotgun snap. Give it to Christian McCaffrey running right up the middle. Good hole. And he's getting pushed by Dominic Pooney. Escorted all the way for a first down. Out across midfield to the Arizona 43-yard line. A big run for the 49ers as we hit the two-minute warning.
0: And the Poonami surging with McCaffrey just pushing him forward for the first down.
1: All right, we hit the two-minute warning. 1:55 exactly on the clock. 49ers leading Arizona 29-27. 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Back soon on the U.S. Bank 49ers Radio Network.
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1: 2-point Niner lead, 1:56 to go in Arizona territory at the 42, first and 10. Brock Purdy is under center with Christian McCaffrey behind him. Here's the snap, a turn, a give, and McCaffrey forced back and dropped for a loss of 4 yards back to the 47-yard line of the Cardinals. And now it's second down, and Arizona takes its second time out to stop the clock at 1:52. Let's pause 10 seconds for station identification. 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
1: 2 seconds remaining here in the fourth quarter, a 2-point Niner lead.
0: Yeah, and that is
1: second and 13 coming up.
0: Very unfortunate, a 3-yard loss, negative play, and a run blitz called by Nick Rallis, and just there was nowhere for Christian McCaffrey to go. The defensive tackle was up underneath, and the backfield linebacker Gibbons over the top.
1: So the ball is at the Arizona 45 with a minute 52, second and 13. Empty backfield, three wide to the right. Here's the snap. Christian Purdy drops back, now steps up. He wants the run. A lot of green gas. Purdy around the corner. Purdy up the sideline. Brock Purdy cuts it back, and he's gone! A flag, another flag. Purdy went running into the end zone for a touchdown, but this is coming back.
0: Well, they're going to get Kittle down near the goal line, I think, at the very end.
3: Holding. Offense, number 85. 10-yard penalty from the spot of the foul. First down.
1: So it was well past the line to gain.
0: It was down inside the 5-yard line as Brock was trucking in as he cut back, I believe. And it's Kittle on Buda Baker, and it happens at about the 7 or the 8-yard line as Buda's trying to spin out of it. My goodness. I mean, you could call these types of holding calls, I think, on just about every play.
1: Oh. So the Niners do get a big first down from the spot of the foul, moves the ball back to the 20, first and 10, leading by 2 with a minute 40 to go. Purdy under center, McCaffrey behind him. Brock takes the snap and gives. McCaffrey cuts up inside, gets no gain. And at the 20-yard line, it'll be second and 10. And Mike LaFleur will use his final timeout for Arizona with 1:37 on the clock. And they've got none left. Scoreboard update sponsored by Supercuts. The big score of the day. The Seahawks lost to the Commanders 33-21. The Chargers had a lead in Buffalo. They lost that game 24-16. So the Chargers are 0-3. Seahawks 2-1. Farrell jogging onto the field for this second down and 10 for the 49ers. 1:37 to go. Two missed extra points for Eddie Pinheiro today. And the Niners' lead is 2. Kadarrell Hodge and George Kittle to the left. Farrell and Juszczyk to the right. Purdy under center, McCaffrey behind him. Juszczyk in motion. Here's the snap. Play action. Purdy rolling out Kittle to his right. Pumps. Kittle! Touchdown! 49ers! George throws the ball into the stands. A big hug. It's the fourth touchdown pass of the game for Brock Purdy. And the 49ers with a clutch drive.
0: And a tremendous play call with Arizona thinking run the whole way. They sell out with a run blitz. As I talked about in the pregame show, catch them with some early down throws. They lost Kittle in the shuffle.
3: Please reset the game clock to 1:31.
0: And Brock put it right on him. Put it right on him. Great play call. Very, very, very good execution. Kittle gets the payoff after the tough holding call on the Purdy touchdown run.
1: 35-27. That's 8. This is a massive extra point for Pinheiro to make it a 9-point game. He missed one wide left. His last one, he hit the right upright. Here's the snap. The hold. The kick is on the way. And Pinheiro makes it when he has to. Huge drive for the 49ers. 1:31 to go. With that touchdown pass, Brock Purdy has now set a franchise record. 9 touchdown passes in the first 3 weeks of the season, snapping a tie with Steve Young in 1995 and Frankie Albert in 1948.
0: You talk about play action at its best, and Arizona is just, everybody's got their eyes on the line of scrimmage trying to attack the run game. And give the 49ers credit, they have been grounding and pounding when they've needed to on these few second half possessions, and it just paid off right there. Caught the Arizona defense sniffing up inside.
1: How about George Kittle with Mike Evans, who was dominant when he was in this game early, leaving with a rib injury. His bobblehead day. George, 6 receptions, 2 touchdowns now for him. And he looks back. I mean, he looked back last week, and he looks back now. Time for Toyota scoring drive summary. 7 plays, 65 yards, a minute 20. Toyota, let's go places. 36-27, 49ers. Kittle's now 1 touchdown reception away from passing Vernon Davis on the 49ers all-time touchdown receiving list. Here's a kick, left to right, and that return comes out to the 34-yard line. Huge hit, and a Niner.
0: Yeah,
1: was that
0: Wallow,
1: Garrett Wallow
0: yeah,
1: made
0: Wallow,
1: the hit?
0: Wallow got himself, he got himself the old stinger for sure on that one. Shaking that left arm out.
1: So Arizona's going to take over at its own 35-yard line.
0: And the 49ers able to ground and pound on that last drive, forced Arizona to expire all their timeouts.
1: A minute 26 and a 9-point game for Arizona. Here's the snap. Shotgun to Brissett. He drops back. Brissett steps up. Pressured. Throws out into the flat. McBride is there. Stiff arms up to Stout. And that's a big deal because he's able to get himself out of bounds. And a first down out to the 44-yard line.
0: Boy, he is hard to tackle. And Stout doesn't miss a lot of those tackles. But McBride's able to stiff arm him and just push him to his back. Very physical tight end when he gets the ball in his hands.
1: Minute 17. Shotgun snap per set, and it's blown dead. It was not a flag.
2: After review, the runner stepped out of bounds 1 yard short of the line to gain.
1: All right, they'll put time back on the clock. Or he stepped out of bounds, so it's probably around
0: it's,
1: the same amount
0: yeah,
1: of time.
0: Second and
1: short.
0: One,
1: yep.
0: Okay. Exactly.
1: Second and one, 1:17 to go. 36-27 49ers. Arizona with the ball at their own 43-yard line. Everybody just waiting down there on the field. Brissett is throwing for 254 today. He's 36 of 49. Leading receiver is Wilson with 10 for 71. And Trey McBride, 9 catches. We saw McBride limp off earlier. Was able to come back and make that play. Now they've got everything set. And Brissett's ready. He's in the shotgun. And here's the snap. He drops back. Four-man rush. Brissett under pressure. Brissett flicks it out. Caught by Love over the middle. Out to the 50-yard line. A first down to the 49er 49. Clock ticking towards 1 minute. Arizona, no timeouts, down 9 points.
0: Yeah, and Brissett just hanging in there, and eventually he does a good job stepping up. Those zone windows are going to open up.
1: Here's the snap. Brissett drops back on first down. Loads up, long throw, sideline. Caught Michael Wilson. He rolls down inbounds
0: stay
1: at the Niner 31-yard line.
0: Yeah, stay on him as long as you can. Every time you get him down in the field of play.
1: 17-yard pickup. Clock at 41-40. Brissett will spike it. Ball's at the 32-yard line, and they're going to bring the kick team out now. Try and get this field goal.
0: And then kick the onside.
1: 36-27 is the score. They're going to need the touchdown one way or the other. But they'll get as quick of points as they can here. Again, no timeouts for Arizona. Chad Ryland's going to kick this from the 39-yard line. So this is a 49-yard try. And now Kyle Shanahan's going to use a timeout.
2: Charge timeout. San Francisco. It will be 30 seconds.
1: Now the flags, earlier the flags on the upright did not match the flags at the top of the stadium. Right now they do. Both are blowing into the face of the kicker, Ryland. Ryland hit the game-winning kick here a couple years ago, and Eddie Pinheiro did it last year. Ryland's made from 26 and 41 so far today. 39 seconds. 49ers have put up 36 points. Arizona's got 27. Fred Warner urging this crowd on. The ball's at the right hash, right on the 39. Gillikin, the punter, is going to put it down. Arizona needs this to keep the game going, down by 9. Here's the kick. On the way, plenty of leg, a booming kick, and he made it. So Arizona keeps hope alive with 34 seconds to go. It's a 6-point game. They've got no timeouts, but an onside kick coming up.
2: Arizona has declared an onside kick.
1: It's a 24-point second half for the Cardinals. They had 6 at halftime. And so now here comes the hands team out for the 49ers. It's Luke Farrell and Kadarrell Hodge, Jacob Cowing, Jordan Watkins, Debo Samuel, Braden Willis, Ashton Davis, Fred Warner, Luke Gifford, and Christian McCaffrey. Arizona's going to line this up. They're going to kick right to left. From their 35-yard line, Ryland is going to have to choose which way he's going to go. Christian McCaffrey is to the far side. Debo's to the near side, kind of on the second level, yeah, with Watkins and Cowing behind them.
0: And ideally, you want to pass, if you're returning, pass the first line guys and let Debo or Christian McCaffrey catch it. The worst thing can happen is it hits one of the up guys on the front line and he's unable to field it.
1: Ryland's going to put it in the middle. He's looking to his left. He's lined up like he's going to kick it right. Now he adjusts and goes the other way. He's going to kick towards Debo Samuel. A little bouncer. Debo comes up. He grabs it. He goes down. Well done, Debo Samuel. The 49ers will have it and can kneel it out. It was not easy. It was not without injury or pain. But the 49ers are going to hold on and win this game 36-30.
0: Absolute dogfight. It's exactly what you want on your hands team, as the front line guys block, it bounces up, the second level, Debo Samuel right there, just cradles it, get to the ground. This is going to be a win, and what a win for the 49ers, and what turned out to be an absolute dogfight with the Arizona Cardinals.
1: Victory formation for Brock Purdy, takes the snap, kneels it down on the logo, and that will do it. The 49ers score 36. Good to see Trent Williams and pads walking out towards midfield. The Niners lost Mike Evans today with a rib injury, but the offense puts up 36 points. One of the top offenses in the league looked like it today. Arizona fought back into this game. Some special teams mistakes for the 49ers. The Cardinals took advantage. The 49ers improved to 3-0. The first time they've gone 3-0 in back-to-back years to start a season since 89-90. And there will be a lot of questions after this game about health, but this team found a way today to win the game.
0: Yeah, the character of this team, they prove it every week, and despite the injuries and guys having to leave, and remember D'Amador Lenore left early in the game, was out for a good portion of the game being evaluated for a concussion, lose their best receiver and Mike Evans, who looked like he was ready for a terrific afternoon. And then the second half, George Kittle absolutely came alive, and then when they needed the run game to go and chew time off the clock and keep Arizona on the field, the run game got going. I thought the offensive line once again had a hell of a day.
1: The 49ers have now won 11 of 12 against Arizona, and they win a hard-fought divisional game on the same day that the Seahawks lose a conference game in Washington. 49ers 36, Arizona 30. Back with more from Levi Stadium on the U.S. Bank 49ers Radio Network.
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1: 49ers beat the Cardinals 36-30. The 49ers improved to 3-0. Today's 49ers game against the Arizona Cardinals, presented by Novartis. What stands out, T-Rock, as you in the early glow of this one?
0: Brock Purdy staying in the zone, the offensive line letting him do his thing.

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2: Let's thank our crew. 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Network coordinator is Ron McCarthy. On-site engineer, the hitch and pitch, that was Babs. 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And the director of broadcast partnerships for the San Francisco 49ers is Bob Sargent. Once again, today's final score, San Francisco 36, Arizona 30. 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
11: Here's your freedom-loving quote of the day. Interrupting our series on progress for this one, submitted by Anna Luisa and Lovely La Mesa. It's from Bill freaking Shakespeare, if you need him. Mm. One good deed dying tongueless slaughters a thousand waiting upon that. Our praises are our wages. And that's some fancy pants talk to mean. It's from The Winter's Tale, by the way. Good deeds need to be appreciated with words, not with silence. If you agree, you think something's noble and done well, say so. Let people know you believe that. One good deed dying tongueless slaughters a thousand waiting upon that. It's not provoking.
12: It is, especially if you're going to put it in, true generosity, altruism, whatever. If you know, it's best to keep to yourself, because if you say it out loud, you're taking credit for it or something. But isn't he saying the opposite of that?
11: No, he's saying that if you see somebody else doing something noble and good, say it. Say, hey, that's noble and good. So others will, you know, we're social beasts. You know,
12: you are.
11: If we say, wow, we're getting praise for being, I am, yes. We're getting praise for doing the right thing. Good. I've got kind of a, winter of my life resolution of a similar sort. I don't, there are two parts to this. I don't leave things unsaid anymore.
12: Can you give an example?
11: Good things. I know you're dealing with a health problem. I'm thinking about you right now. Let me know. Can I stop by and see you? Just a friend of mine is dealing with something kind of scary, and I thought, you know, a bunch of his friends are trading info and keeping up to date and root for him, and he needs to know that.
12: Mm.
11: And I thought, well, no, it's kind of no. Then I said, you jackass, tell him. Self-flagellation's the only way I motivate myself.
12: I like you calling yourself a jackass.
11: Right. Well, you know, if the ears fit.

0: 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You jackasses. Freaking correspondent Ryan from Houston. I try to read fewer of his emails because, Ryan, you write like three a day, but he frequently nails it on the head.
1: Along with 50 tweets at us.
0: Oh, my God. As someone who struggled since my divorce and faced eviction, struggled to pay my bills, it pisses me off to no end that people have become rich because the government doesn't care about fraud. I asked for some help, and the government sent me a tax bill. Glad my money will go to 1/1000th of the gold bar they didn't bother handing out now that we're cracking down. Yeah. Kevin, the Texas Marine, with a thought or two about constant contact while deployed. They're thinking unit cohesion is being damaged by folks having smartphones all the time, being in contact with home all the time. Kevin has a thought or two. In my day, in the 80s and 90s, we would have loved to be able to contact girlfriends, family, and buddies while out in the middle of nowhere. We had mail and the occasional call center at major bases and ports. I think it would have been a bad idea to have instant contact, and watching the stories come off the Abraham Lincoln proved that to me. I believe we became closer and more effective without it. Got a gripe? So does your buddy next to you. You vent to each other, then you go get on with the job at hand. Complaining to someone thousands of miles away instantly while they are in air conditioning and ordering DoorDash would hurt morale. Oh. Plus, these days, having a signal generator in your pocket gives a high-tech army a way to track you. Ukraine has used this against Russia, which I love to hear.
1: Plus, I don't know how you'd have the constant contact, even if you thought that was a good idea, without having the, I'm also looking at my phone as a distraction, and they don't talk to each other anymore, which obviously would hurt cohesion.
0: Right, right, yeah. Let's see. I think this is Barbara. Been listening to your show since 2012. Thank you. Listen all 4 hours every day. Yes. After Wednesday's show, I think I need to stop listening. Jack is clearly a depressed person, and he shoves his doomsday beliefs and the end of the world crap at us every day. 5 years ago, it was all about the coming of WW3. Now it's AI. You don't understand AI. You don't work in the valley. You don't understand the technocrats, and you're giving outsized importance to a 27-year-old who hasn't lived through anything but COVID. I'm done, at least for a while.
1: Well, come on. That
0: Doomsday
1: last part,
0: Jack, huh?
1: That last part, you're so wrong. There's more than that one guy saying this is coming off the rails and dangerous. There's like 50 of the leading experts in the world saying that. Now, they might be colluding. I don't know. But
0: Hanson, new T-shirt for the A&G Superstore. Give it a rest, Doomsday Jack.
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1: KABC. Governor Newsom has signed four new laws to help reduce the growing number of deaths caused by drunk driving. These are the only DUI safety bills to pass out of 17 proposed. Although some were scaled back, the new laws still increase penalties for repeat DUI offenders in California, a state known for having some of the weakest DUI laws in the country. California's Native American Day will become a paid holiday for state workers under a new law. The holiday falls on the fourth Friday in September, but funding is needed before it takes effect. Two small earthquakes shook parts of Northern California early this morning in the Bay Area, and another shook the South Bay region of Los Angeles. They're part of a recent increase in small quakes across the state, especially in Southern California. On one recent Saturday alone, more than 60 small quakes were recorded, most too weak to be felt. Scientists say these are reminders that a much larger quake could happen along California's major faults. That's the latest. I'm Dina Kodiak.
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4: 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Hey there, we are Armstrong and Getty. 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Like this week, we talked about the Ed Sheeran controversy. I can't believe he actually caved. Also, Trump at the UN, what's going on with Iran, all that sort of stuff. 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This is the best weekend talk show in America.
5: You know what I would like to see? You know, you're rolling along on some highway. Maybe you're on vacation. Maybe you're just going somewhere you haven't been before. You see the sign, historical marker, 1/2 mile ahead.
4: When I'm alone, I stop at like all those.
5: Yeah, but I'm never sure. They need to have a rating.
4: Yeah, they really do.
5: Not like Yelp. I hate Yelp. But, you know, historybuffs.com rating. If it's a 6, I got plenty of time. I'll stop at a 6. I see an 8.5.
4: Yeah.
5: You know, George Washington vomited here or something. I mean, just something notable. You know, this is where the woodsman for whom this county was named built his first cabin.
4: Right.
5: Maybe.
4: That's a 2, and I'm not stopping. Right.
5: Right.
4: I agree.
5: Right. Yeah.
4: Because sometimes they're huge. Here's the good news, though. First, this. If you have ever had sex with an animal, you can still be an FBI agent.
5: Oh, boy. Again, Katie. It's.
6: I give up. I have
5: bull in China shop.
6: Just defeated. I don't even know, Jack. I'm done.
5: Wow. What? I'm curious. What is the story? I'm asking for a friend.
4: Yeah, so it came up when Kash Patel was testifying with Congress the other day, and here's the story about it.
7: Patel was also put on the spot about changes made to a list that previously disqualified a candidate from becoming an FBI agent.
8: You dropped automatic disqualification for applicants who have been engaged in bestiality.
9: They were forced to do so. And at this FBI, we are not going to criminalize and prevent victims from serving.
7: The confusion, bipartisan.
10: Why do I want to lead with my chin and get into bestiality?
9: That was my initial response, Senator. But they then explained to me and showed me cases in which people were forced into it and had applied to the FBI. And so I thought they should be considered.
7: Now, prior disqualifications also included applicants who admitted to soliciting sex and stole from employers, but that's also changed. Still, Patel insists standards have never been higher, says the Bureau recently hired more than 300 former law enforcement and military officers to join the ranks at the FBI.
4: So if somebody hands you a sheep and puts a gun to your head.
5: Yeah. Give me your wallet and phone or I'll make you blank this horse. I mean, it's a tough spot to be in.
4: And you do.
5: Yeah. Well, you have to. You're forced into it.
4: Gently and with compassion.
5: Right.
4: You are not excluded from being an FBI agent at this point.
5: Right.
4: However, if you just did, because you know what sounds fun today? Mm. Do you own a chicken? I'm looking for a chicken.
5: The chickens.
4: Well, that seemed to come up a lot back when we used to talk about this subject. People getting caught with ducks and chickens. I don't even know what's going on there. I don't understand from a physiology standpoint how this is even an option, but
5: I'd rather not contemplate it at all.
4: I haven't looked into it. Well, neither did John.
5: I find myself wondering why Michael has not played the obvious game.
11: Keep f***ing that chicken.
5: I mean, the audience is begging for it. All right.
4: Senator John Kennedy said to Kash Patel in the hearing the other day, why would you even get into bestiality? And Patel said, we're not into bestiality. And Kennedy said, and Kennedy said, the person who recommended it, why didn't you just say what planet did you parachute in from when you talk to somebody who's been into bestiality? And Patel said, that was my initial response, Senator, but then they explained to me and showed me cases in which people were forced into it. How
5: I
4: often
5: need
4: does that
5: more
4: happen?
5: Details.
4: How often does that happen? Is this a common problem?
5: And it's come to the attention of law enforcement and they're on some sort of list. And it's known enough that the FBI gets wind of it.
4: Who wrote this in the Free Press? I don't know. They're so clever at the Free Press. Why would anybody be into it, Kennedy said. And the Free Press writer said, this is the worst case context for the word into that having two meanings. But I got to say, technically, I agree with Kash Patel. If I had to, but I have so many more questions about how common bestiality-related sexual abuse is. I actually don't want answers, but I kind of do a little. I agree. How often is this coming up? How often is it you get a good qualified candidate for the FBI, and it turns up we see you were with an elk once, romantically. Yeah, but... They told me I was going to lose my college scholarship if I didn't, or something. I mean, what?
5: They said they would put pictures of me up online not sexing up an elk in case. I'm struggling here. Well, much anyway, like our beloved writer from the Free Press, I don't want to know, and yet I do.
4: Right.
5: Is that something?
4: That it's enough of a problem, they changed the rules and they discussed it in Congress.
5: Well, something had to prompt that, though.
4: Right.
5: And I don't need to know the fella's name because I'm sure the experience when it happened was profoundly disturbing. Although, again, I'm struggling to come up with a scenario, except really sad, tragic stuff.
4: Hi, I'm just calling to check on my FBI application. You said that it all looked pretty good. You liked my education and background, everything like that. We're going to reject you. You're going to reject me? Why? Yeah, because you're a horse blanker. Whoa. Little context on this. Let me explain.
5: Yeah.
4: I was forced into it. Oh, okay. Well, we have new rules about that. Welcome to the FBI. There you go.
5: I grew up in
4: a one-man play on what it would be like.
5: I do not claim to have perspective on every lifestyle. I admit my blank spots. Jack, you grew up in farm country.
4: I did.
5: Are there rural bullies who will force younger teenagers, perhaps, to couple with the neighborhood sheep?
4: No, I've never heard of it.
11: A bobcat!
5: Oh, that's a bad idea. Such a bad idea.
4: Are a brave man. Or really, really horny.
5: Well, no, it's just not a good idea. How often has this come up? Oh, that's what I started to say. I don't need to know the guy's name, but this is not the sort of thing you're sitting around the FBI headquarters stroking your chin thinking about, you know, we need more agents. What's holding us back from getting more good agents? It's probably guys unfairly excluded for blanking horses. I mean, it had to be a specific case or two.
4: Obviously.
5: And if it was only one or two, who cares? Give them a job at the TSA or as a park ranger or something. Maybe not a great idea. But again, they were forced into it in Kash Patel's world.
4: Right.
5: How often is this coming up?
4: It can't be a common thing, can it? Anyway, they don't want to exclude those people because you didn't have any choice.
5: All right, look. I want you to listen to me. I want you to listen good and hard, folks. If you can come up with a reasonable scenario that fits what we've been describing, no childish jokes, okay? No stupid jokes. Email us, mailbag@armstrongandgetty.com. Katie does not like this idea for some reason.
6: You're supposed to be the mature one, Joe.
5: 415-295-KFTC.
4: Yeah, I'm legit interested, too. Okay, quickly pay off this before we take a break.
5: All right, I'm sorry. Here's the obvious. Kash Patel himself was at one point strong-armed into the love that dare not speak its name.
4: I can't even imagine.
5: Cash me outside. How about that?
4: Maybe we'll take a break. I feel like we need a complete reset.
5: Really? Okay.
4: I am going to give you such a wedgie unless you and this pig. So I don't know.
5: I hate getting wedgies.
4: Before we take a break, I just saw Trump doubled down in one of his speeches. You know, he's traveling around to a battleground district states and trying to help the Republican win. And he went once again blaming Ukraine for the price of diesel. which I just think is so out of line.
5: I hate that. Yeah.
4: One, mostly inaccurate, and two, what are you supposed to do when you're at war for your life? Literally fighting for your life. They're attacking your energy structure, trying to kill you, so you're going after their energy structure, trying to get them to back off. And you're going to be told, no, that's off limits, because you're raising the price of diesel in the United States.
5: Because it's bad for me, politically. It's horrific.
4: And not blaming the price of gas and diesel on Iran, which I'm fine with paying that price to keep them from getting a nuclear weapon, as I've said many, many times. But blaming it on Zelensky is so out of bounds, I think.
5: Speaking of money, and I missed this amidst all the barnyard talk, but did Kash Patel also say you could get in if you'd stolen from your employer?
4: Yeah, there are certain circumstances where that's okay, too. They're just they're making both of these things not as blanket prohibiting backgrounds.
5: I have a fair amount of tolerance for youthful indiscretions. I think a lot of people, as they mature, their youthful indiscretions can even make them more strongly anti ever crossing that line again, if you know what I mean. It's where you acquire wisdom, I think, in some cases.
4: Yeah, I'm fine with having some nuance and context to all these things. I'm fine with that.
5: Barnyard romance, on the other hand, I don't get how often that comes.
4: That's a little weird. Yeah, definitely.
0: Jack Armstrong and Joe Getty.
4: We are Armstrong and Getty, and this is the best weekend talk show in America.
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5: Campus Madness Update. It's been a while. There it is. There's your Campus Madness.
4: That sounds
5: poor girl,
4: like
5: what's going on there at our campus?
6: Forgot about that.
5: Startled me. It's disturbing. All right, Katie, so what were you saying?
6: I was saying University of California leaders are considering whether to bring back the SAT for admissions, but they haven't made a decision yet. Admissions.
5: Are you kidding, you idiots? Everybody, Notre Dame just brought it back. Everybody's bringing it back because abandoning it was stupid and woke.
6: Admissions officials say dropping the SAT hasn't hurt graduation rates, but some faculty say more students are struggling in basic math and reasoning skills.
5: Okay, so I came across this tweet from Alex Stapp last night. He writes, I thought the tweet below, which is an article from the New York Times, must be omitting some critical context or paraphrasing the text ungenerously. But no, the New York Times actually published an op-ed that claims the University of California hasn't sacrificed excellence, even though it admits students who struggle with basic junior high math. And I tweeted, what they said specifically was, what has made the University of California exceptional is its commitment to increase access without sacrificing excellence. Students on University of California campuses may struggle with basic math, but they're graduating at record rates. My head is going to explode. As I said, because you inflated grades for the underprepared students and everyone else, you abandoned the very standards you claim to have met, and everyone knows it. Only your grads and New York Times readers would be dumb enough to fall for this horse shiznizzle.
4: It really is another example of Goodhart's Law, which is one of my favorite things I've ever learned in my life. As soon as a measure becomes a goal, it ceases to be a good measure. And the whole graduation thing became that years ago in high schools and colleges. The measure of graduation rates was a measure of, you know, how many people were doing well. But then it became a goal to reach a certain standard. So you did a variety of things to make sure you could raise that number. So it's no longer a good measure. The fact that people graduate, but you've lowered the standard to where it doesn't take much to graduate, then proves nothing. You get nothing out of those numbers.
5: Right. And the fact that they would claim that with a straight face is if either they've lost their minds and they think, we're still educating kids like we always have, or they're liars and think we're all so stupid that we don't catch that. Again, only your grads would be that dumb. So occasionally I find myself wondering, why are the campuses so impregnable to common sense? And part of it is just years and years and years of self-selecting for fellow Marxists. But the other part of it is foreign money. And the Journal had a piece recently by Craig Singleton who pointed out that universities receiving federal funds have been required by law for decades and decades to report foreign gifts and contracts totaling $250,000 or more annually. But they don't. They just ignore the law, which has led to billions of dollars pouring in from Qatar, Islamism, and China, communism. Those are, I believe, the top two foreign donors to U.S. Universities. Islamists and communists. It's incredible. And the point he's making in his editorial is all foreign donors and contracting parties should be identified. Follow the damn law. Enforce the law. That would be one thing the Trump administration could absolutely do. Moving along, mention this very briefly, want to dig into it a little more. FIRE, the Foundation for Individual Rights and Expression, came out with their 2027 college free speech rankings, and 121 out of the 261 schools ranked earned an F for their speech climate. That's almost half got an F. And it's an actual grading scale where if you do pretty well, you get a C. So free speech, they write, is under continuous threat at many of America's colleges, pushed aside in favor of politics, comfort, or simply a desire to avoid controversy. Well, it's monolithic thinking, really. But as a result, speech codes dictating what may or may not be said, free speech zones, confining speech to tiny areas of campus, and administrative attempts to punish or repress campus free speech on a case-by-case basis have become all too common. And one of the ways they arrive at these numbers or grades is they do massive polling of the students. And 30% of students say using violence to stop someone from speaking on campus is acceptable, at least in rare cases. 30%. 69% of students say shouting down a speaker on campus is acceptable, at least in rare cases.
4: The violence thing, I hope, is just a directional answer. But the fact that you would even give that as a directional answer, yeah, not meaning it yourself, is highly troubling.
5: The way they get them is by suggesting that speech is violence. And of course, you can respond to violence with violence. Everybody knows that.
4: I think there's lots of people that think shouting down an unpopular opinion is okay on all sides.
5: 23% self-censor themselves with other students. 27% self-censor during classroom discussions, so their opinion doesn't hurt their grade. 24% of students said it is not likely their school administration would defend a speaker's rights to express their views. You just have to remind yourself, and I wish we could whistle past this graveyard and not worry about it as people, as citizens. But people learn what they're taught. And we've got our educational institutions teaching things, ideas that most of us find abhorrent. And not only that, if there were free speech on the campuses, that would be okay, because good ideas usually win over bad ideas, or you got to get better at expressing them. But the good ideas aren't even getting a hearing on the campuses, and that is a serious, serious problem.
4: Shut them down is the answer. That's the only answer. You got to blow this whole thing up. I'm tired of talking about it. It's ruined. It's over. It doesn't work anymore. The whole public school system, K through graduate school, doesn't work anymore. Start over. That's my answer.
5: I do appreciate the Trump administration's efforts, though. I really, really do. It's one of the best things they've done. Harmeet Dhillon, you're a hero. We love you. It's campus madness.
4: Wow. So what would cause that?
5: It's madness, you idiot.
0: Jack Armstrong and Joe Getty.
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12: President Trump is calling the arrests of five men suspected of planning a terror attack on a U.S. airbase in England fantastic news. Speaking to reporters in Chicago today, he said the group had been looking to do big damage and had been under investigation by British and U.S. authorities.
13: And working with the British worked out great.
14: Were they migrants?
13: It may have been Scotland Yard. I don't know. We worked with a lot of them. We had them under view for a long time, and we got them.
12: British police said they made the arrest early today, acting on a tip about three suspicious vehicles heading towards RAF Fairford in western England. That tip reportedly came from an unidentified woman who lives on a farm near the base. Prime Minister Andy Burnham called the incident deeply concerning and said counterterrorism police are working to establish the full facts of the case. Iran's foreign minister says his country is open to diplomacy, but fully prepared for war to resume. Appearing on NBC's Meet the Press, Abbas Araghchi said Iran stands firm in the face of any new aggression. Meanwhile, Mike Waltz is defending President Trump's rejection of Iran's proposal to reopen the Strait of Hormuz. The U.S. ambassador to the United Nations joined CNN's State of the Union.
24: They were asking for everything up front with a promise that they would then talk. And I'll remind everyone, once we got to the MOU from just a few months ago, the Iranians immediately violated it.
12: President Trump rejected Iran's proposal to reopen.